0: respond to that shooting. A good day on Wall Street as the Dow Jones Industrial Average was up by 295 points. The NASDAQ rose 118 with the S&P 500 index advancing by 35 points. Oil closed nearly at $91 a barrel. This is SRN News.
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4: 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Those skies have cleared out and we're cooling off to 67.
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17: Larry Elder here, the sage from South Central, the prince of Pico Union, the czar of common sense, the great Eldersky, Don Lorenzo. Welcome to the program. No victor crests allowed, because we've got a country to save.

0: Hey, El Dorados, Carl Jackson will be sitting in for me today. Try and be kind. I know he's not the black face of white supremacy, but I worked very hard for that title, and I ain't giving it up. Please say hello, Carl Jackson.
1: Thank you, Larry Elder. I appreciate it. I want to go right to my guest. I actually had him on my podcast earlier, and this guy was so good. I wanted to introduce you to him. He's out there fighting the culture wars, if you will. He's with the Heritage Foundation, also working with Accuracy in Media. But the left is brainwashing our kids in these government schools. The teachers' unions are doing everything possible to empower themselves instead of educate your children. And in schools like the Portland School District, they're literally, and unfortunately, Corey, we can't play that video on the Salem News Channel, but they're literally having drag queens. Reintroducing the kids, into the school year, welcoming the kids into the school year. Absolutely insane. So anyway, without any further ado, Corey DeAngelis, thank you so much for coming on to the Larry Elder Show.
2: Hey, thanks so much for having me.
1: Yeah. Okay. All right. So Corey, I mean, a fascinating conversation with you earlier today is, let me start here. We can't play the video, but what was happening in the Portland schools? If you'll describe that to the audience, I think people need to understand exactly what the left is doing still. Because I believe that these midterms are absolutely crucial. I don't want to go backwards. This is what we're still dealing with. This is what we need to get rid of. What happened with this video when it comes to the Portland public schools?
2: It's almost unbelievable. It seemed like it was a headline straight out of the Babylon Bee. It was beyond parody. You basically had their own Portland Public Schools official Facebook page released their back to school video welcoming students and staff. And who's the first person in the video right after they show the logo of Portland Public Schools? It's a guy dressed as a woman, a drag queen, welcoming everybody back using his fake name, Poison Waters. I don't even know what the heck, where that came from. But it's free advertising for school choice and homeschooling. And, you know, Carl, it's basically a way, I think the school district was flexing its muscle, basically showing parents, flaunting to them, like, look, we have your students. We have your children. We're going to brainwash them and groom them into gender ideology, whether you like it or not. Because in Oregon, they don't have any school choice. This is the same state that outlawed private education back in 1922, over 100 years ago. Thankfully, the Supreme Court overturned that decision, that law in 1925, when they famously ruled that the child is not the mere creature of the state. But you have so many officials in Portland, obviously, they don't listen to those words. They think they own your kids. And this should be a wake-up call for conservatives all across the country, not just in Portland. They're trying to take your kids away from you, turn them into socialism, and then also groom them into gender ideology. It's a sick state of affairs. And this is the same school district that has policies to keep secrets from parents if a child changes their gender at school. So it's crazy. And they're doing it under the guise of protecting kids from their own families, which is just totally perverse. It's communism. And we gotta stop it right away. And it's up to the parents to wake up and say no more. These are my kids, not yours.
1: Yeah, I mean, this is really dangerous. I encourage you guys to make sure you check out my podcast, The Carl Jackson Show, YouTube, Spotify, wherever you go to get your podcast, Salem Podcast Network, The Carl Jackson Show, where you can watch the video of this dude dressed like a chick that looks like a freaking linebacker welcoming these kids back to school. It's absolutely, absolutely insane to me, but this is what we're dealing with. This stuff has not really gone away. And the point that I made earlier with you, I'm speaking to Corey DeAngelis of the Heritage Foundation, also with Accuracy and Media. The left doesn't have kids. They abort their children, so many of these women, or they don't want to have kids. And so they want to brainwash our kids. And I think conservatives have to keep that in mind, which particularly in these government schools.
2: Yeah, Vodi Bakum said it best. We cannot continue to send our children to Caesar for their education and be surprised when they come home as Romans. I'm hoping the parents aren't surprised anymore and they stop sending their kids to these institutions. And the trend is going that way. Portland Public Schools has lost thousands of students in the past year alone, and homeschooling has doubled across the country. So families are waking up. There's a renaissance of sorts, a parent revolution. And this is why we need school choice. That money that they're spending in Portland public schools, it's $23,000 a kid. That money should follow the child. It's your kid. It's your money. You're paying taxes. You should be able to take that to a private school, or you should be able to use it for homeschooling, because you're right. The radical left has infiltrated the school system. They're molding the minds of other people's children. They figured out they don't have to have their own kids anymore. They can take yours, subvert your values, and push theirs in the school system for 13 years from K through 12 education. And then they continue this propaganda through college for 4 more years. So it's we have to win by striking at the root. We can't just have more kids because they're trying to take ours from us.
1: Okay. I love the fact that you brought up this idea that when it comes to taking kids out of school, people have this notion that, okay, if a kid is taken out of a government school, that government school suffers greatly monetarily, so on, et cetera. But the money can go with the kid. It's not a zero-sum game.
2: Right, exactly. And it's competition. It's a rising tide that lifts all boats. We've seen this play out in practice. It's not theoretical anymore. You look in Florida, they were at the bottom of the pack on the nation's report card for math and reading scores. They've expanded school choice to every single family, regardless of income, over the past couple of decades. And now Florida's at the top handful of states after adjusting for differences in student characteristics across states to get apples to apples comparisons. And they didn't improve because they threw more money at the problem. Florida's spending 27% less than the national average, yet they're knocking it out of the park on math and reading scores because of school choice competition. There's a lot of evidence, 10 out of 11 studies, academic ones out of Florida, finding that more competition from school choice improves the outcomes in the public schools, whether that's on test scores, whether that's improving the culture of the school and improving safety and reducing disciplinary issues in the schools as well. So this isn't a zero-sum game. It's a win-win solution. And the district schools improve at the same time. And and there's never been a public school that's shut down because of school choice. There's never been negative effects on the public schools. They actually do a better job. And, you know, the public schools in America spend about $20,000 a kid. When you get a scholarship, it typically tends to be, even if you have a school choice program, half that amount. So the public schools get to keep some of the money. And, I mean, that's a good deal for the public schools that they get to keep any money at all for students who are no longer educating. If you stop shopping at Walmart, you go to Trader Joe's or Publix or wherever, and Walmart got to keep half of your money or even a third of your money, that'd be a good deal for Walmart. They'd be happy about that. I'd argue the public school should be happy they get to keep anything at all.
1: that's a fair point. I actually want to play, if we have time for this, guys, I want to play cut number 23. This is Randy Weingarten. She's doubling down on her Target boycott, and I want to get Corey's reaction to that. Cut number 23, please, Mr. McConnell.
3: 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And in March, we said if Target remained silent, we would shop elsewhere for back-to-school supplies. And we have done that. 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
1: All right, welcome back to the Larry Elder Show. I'm your guest host, Carl Jackson, sitting in for Larry Elder. Guys, if we could, Mr. McConnell, if we could play cut number 20. I mixed up the cuts earlier, and so I want to play this cut for you. This is the cut that we were talking about, where you have a drag queen welcoming kids back to school in Portland, Oregon. Guys, it's time to get rid of this nonsense. Again, my theme for the night, let's keep swimming. Just keep swimming. I don't want to go backwards. We got to go forwards. We need to win these midterms. Cut number 20, por favor, Mr. McConnell.
2: I'm here to wish you all a successful 2026-2027 school year and to thank all the amazing principals, teachers, and staff for your dedication to your students and their learning. While we can often get caught up in the hustle and bustle, it's so important to remember that together we rise with excellence and purpose.
1: Okay, so he sounded like he had a lisp when he said hustle and bustle. Other than that, he was pretty close to James Earl Jones. I mean, this is insane. You have children looking at a confused dude, a man, looks like a freaking linebacker from the Philadelphia Eagles or from the, there's no Portland team. But, I mean, just absolutely insane to me. This is what we're still dealing with. You spoke about the teachers' unions. You went through, did you say you went through Randy Weingarten's 200 pages,
3: more than 200 pages.
1: And she didn't talk about students?
3: No, and I watched the whole convention too. They had Hakeem Jeffries saying to get Democrats back in charge in Congress. They had Governor Wes Moore, a Democrat out of Maryland. They had Raphael Warnock, a Democrat out of Georgia. It was a campaign speech, all of them. And you had just roars from the crowd of the teachers union delegates saying, yes, this is what we're doing. We're mobilizing for the 2026 elections. We're not here to debate education. We're not here to get back to the science of reading. They don't care about any of those things because all the money that goes towards the teachers union at an everyday teacher's paychecks, it goes towards political activity. Less than 10% of the NEA's funding goes towards representing teachers, according to their own publicly available information from their LM2 report. So, yeah, it's crazy. And this Dr. Poison Waters, I just looked it up really quick. He's got an honorary doctorate, not a real one. So he insists on being called a doctor. His real name is Kevin Cook. But you know what's interesting to me is years ago when conservatives would point out that, oh, there's this teacher or principal who's a drag queen on the side, the response from the left would be to say, well, that's separate. That's our private personal life. I'm doing this, you know, not during the school day. The kids don't need to know about this. And we would respond by saying, well, the kids do know about it. They're bringing it up. Well, now they're doing it on the actual publicly funded public Facebook accounts of the Portland Public Schools saying, and he's dressed up in drag. And it's like, you know, they just move the goalpost, right? So like, once we find out, well, you're doing it, well, it's, they try to explain it away, and then now they're just creeping it more and more and more to the kids. And if they're doing that publicly, what do you think they're doing behind closed doors? I mean, again, they're keeping secrets from parents in the same school district. You bet they're probably telling young boys, oh, you probably think you're a girl, right? And vice versa with young girls. It's a huge problem. And they're pushing this on kids, young, impressionable minds when they're very confused at a young age. So this is it's something that the parents should revolt in a peaceful way, of course, about it, because these are your children and our future.
1: Absolutely. Okay. Again, I'm speaking to my guest, Corey DeAngelis of the Heritage Foundation, also with Accuracy and Media. You can go out and get his book, The Parent Revolution. The Parent Revolution. A couple of things. We couldn't play the video, but there was a video that Accuracy and Media was able to capture, basically a undercover video, if you will, or hidden camera, where you had these people at Southern or a woman at Southern Methodist University admitting that they're just relabeling DEI. DEI isn't going anywhere. They're essentially doubling down on DEI. I don't even understand how. I want to see some of these people cuffed. It's getting frustrating, but I want people to understand these leftists, these schools are indoctrinating your children. We're the United States of America. They're trying to divide us, you know, with identity politics, class warfare. Is DEI calming down any under the Trump administration? I know he's made some efforts, but what are you seeing on the ground?
3: Yeah. Look, he did an executive order to get rid of DEI, but that's not a law. And, you know, Congress, not very much happens unless you have 60 votes to overcome a filibuster in the Senate. We don't have that many Republicans in the U.S. Senate. So what they're basically doing, even though I'd argue it's illegal to divide people based on race, it's a violation of the Civil Sure. Rights Act. And we have a Department of Justice that's going after some of the school districts under Harmeet Dhillon and leadership at the Department of Justice. But, you know, what they're really doing with this DEI, like in my home state of Texas and other red states, they've tried to ban DEI and ban critical race theory and gender ideology. But the schools, time and time again, including the latest one that we found with Southern Methodist University, a private Christian university in Texas, they just, what the quote is, that they are doing a lot of maneuvering to keep DEI hidden. So what they do is, they changed their Office of Diversity and Inclusion to the Office of Cultural Intelligence. So they're just changing the label. They're moving the goalpost. They figure most people at the end of the day, they're just going to look at this stuff on the internet and that'll be the end of it. And they figure if they just change the name, well, then they're all fine and dandy and no one's going to investigate them. Well, now we have this undercover video from a group called Accuracy and Media went in, pretended they were a student, I guess, or a teacher or something like that. And you have the administrator there saying, oh, no, we're still doing this. DEI is alive and well. And this isn't the first university to do this. But I will say it's shocking because, you know, a lot of parents, conservative parents, they think, one, if I'm in Texas, I don't have to worry about those California problems. The lunatics right, are all right. over there. And then two, well, you know, okay, maybe Austin public schools have problems. Maybe the liberal cities have the problems. So maybe if I send my child to a private Christian university, everything's going to be fine, right? It costs $63,000 a year in tuition. Their own website advertises that the annual cost of attending the school total is about $90,000 a year. You'd think maybe you'd get away from some of the DEI stuff. Well, we're now finding out that that's not the case. And I think a lot of parents are going to be upset. And Harmeet Dhillon's on the case as well. She quote tweeted me on X, basically signaling that they're looking into it. So
1: good.
3: They need to be held accountable. They receive, you know, look, they're private. I get it, but they receive $30 million a year in federal funding. So the Trump administration, should pull this funding.
1: All right. Absolutely. Corey DeAngelis, of the Heritage Foundation, get his book, The Parent Revolution. And by the way, people, if you're scared of homeschooling, he said it earlier in my podcast, make sure you check that out at the Carl Jackson Show. You can't do any worse. There's co-op groups that can help you out, that can help your children out. You can get out of these government schools, get your kids out so they're not brainwashed, and give them a better education. Corey DeAngelis, thank you so much for joining us. Really appreciate you, man. Appreciate your work.
3: Thank you, Carl. Good talking to you.
1: All right. You take care.

0: with SRN News. I'm Keith Peters in Washington. Two people are dead and a suspect is also deceased in a shooting at an apartment building in downtown Minneapolis. The Minneapolis Police Department says three officers were also injured in the shooting. Minnesota Governor Tim Walz said in a post on social media that state officials are on the ground helping local law enforcement respond. Jurors in the Lindsey Clancy trial have gone home without a verdict after a fifth day of deliberations. They have twice said they can't agree on whether the Massachusetts mother is criminally responsible for killing her three young children. The jury will return on Thursday. On Wall Street, the Dow up by 295 points today. The NASDAQ Composite Index rose by 118. The S&P 500 advanced 35. More details at SRNnews.com.
1: 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This is Siobhan coming to you from the B&M Tree Service Weather Center. We've got clear skies tonight and cooling off to 67 degrees. Enjoy your night.
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1: All right, welcome back to the program. You're listening to the Larry Elder Show. I'm your guest host, Carl Jackson, sitting in. You got Sean McConnell in my ear. You got Lou's got my back at AM 950, The Answer, Orlando.com. Rick Lokey helping out in the studios. Leslie Friedman on the line, 888-971-SAGE. Matt helping out. I'm not sure who else we have, but a lot of people helping out, so I appreciate every single one of you. Again, 888-971-SAGE is the number to call into the program. Bill, I will go to your call momentarily. I just want to play this cut real quick of Van Jones. I know you've heard it, but there was something that happened in that cut that I found interesting. This is just conspiracy theory on my part, but I want to get to it. Also, there is news about a shooting that has happened, I believe, in Minneapolis now, where at least six people have been shot. Apparently, that includes two officers that have been shot. So more chaos inside of Minneapolis. Guys, we have an opportunity. Let me just say this real quick. In Minnesota with Michelle Tafoya, who was a colleague of ours here with the Salem Podcast Network, to actually have a Republican win in the state of Minnesota, a statewide race. Make sure you support her. So at least six people, including two police officers, were shot in downtown Minneapolis today. This was around 4:50 p.m. local. Okay, yeah, let's play that real quick. We have some audio that we can share with you. Thank you, Mr. McConnell. We'll play that real quickly for you.
2: Approximately 4:36 p.m. today, MPD officers were dispatched to a shooting at 15 East Grant Street. Initial information indicated that one person had been shot, and additional 911 callers reported hearing further gunfire. Officers began arriving at approximately 4:39 p.m., and entered the high-rise apartment building. Inside, officers encountered victims and heard additional gunfire. Officers followed the sound of gunfire to the upper floor of the building, and on that floor, officers encountered a haze that significantly limited their visibility. Three officers were injured, two of those by gunfire. The suspected shooter is deceased, and at this time, it is unknown how he died.
1: Okay. All right. So anyway, I mean, another blue city, more chaos, craziness. This frankly could happen in virtually any city. Police put their lives on the line. But particularly when you pay attention to these blue cities and places like Minneapolis, where there is, in my opinion, blatant disregard for law enforcement. These are just crazy times. And this is another reason why I believe we need to get as many liberals out of office, make sure these DSA candidates don't win, and support candidates like Michelle Tafoya that'll give us an opportunity in places like Minnesota, where we haven't had this type of opportunity in a long time. And quite frankly, some people might, that's an uphill battle. California, Steve Hill, that's an uphill battle. Man, you know what? We need to make these people spend money. We need bigger audiences. So I say let's challenge these socialists wherever they are. Let's challenge these blue city leaders because they are destroying the country city by city, in my opinion. Real quickly, let's go to Bill. Bill is in La Cunada, California. Bill, welcome to the Larry Elder Show. You've got the mic.
3: Hi, Carl. Good to hear you out there. I'm a former newspaper writer who privately tutors K-12 in public schools around here. And by the way, our public schools are ahead of Portland's based on what Corey said, because according to this document that a 13-year-old gave me recently, there are 14 categories of sex and gender here in La Cunada. 14. So I think we're ahead of Portland. But you know, I heard Randy, that you mentioned Randy Weingarten on ICE, and it reminded me about 5 months ago there was an ICE demonstration by La Cunada students, one of whom was carrying a sign. According to the newspaper, the La Cunada Flint Ridge Outlook Sun, it said, "ICE is better crushed." Now that sounds pretty violent to me, not to mention that it's a threat against, you know, laws enacted by Congress. And who was out there cheerleading these bozos? The deputy school superintendent. A guy named Jim Cardinal. He's applauding these kids for showing their contempt for federal law And he might want to read, he's a former social studies teacher, he might want to read up on Article 6 of the Constitution that says every person in the country has to uphold federal law, whether you like it or not, pal. So I don't think taxpayers appreciate these bozos in the school district doing this crap and telling parents that there are 14 gender and orientation roles.
1: All right, Bill, I love the fire. I mean, you were aiming for somebody. I think you hit your target. I appreciate it. But listen, we need that type of passion. We got to get these lefties. We got to start winning in places like this. It's as simple as that. All right, guys, we'll be back. I see callers out there. We'll get to you.

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0: I see you out there. I will get to you momentarily. I see we have Kathy and El Segundo. Number, call in, 888-971-SAGE, 888-971-SAGE. 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The Carl Jackson Show is where you can find me. All right, real quickly here, I said I wanted to pay this off, and then I want to talk about Charlie Kirk a little bit. I will delve into this case probably a little more deeply a little later this week. It's funny to me, all of these conspiracy theorists that are out. I was on a fascinating, I haven't been on an X space in so long, it's been ridiculous. There was a fascinating one the other night where I just couldn't sleep. I ended up listening to it probably till almost 4 a.m. It was absolutely insane, but it was great because it was, there were some people that actually had worked with Charlie on his podcast, a turning point in the space, as well as another gentleman that was hosting, you know, basically defending his honor, defending his work, debunking some of these conspiracy theories. I mean, it's absolutely insane, the conspiracy theories that exist and that some people are putting out there, despite the fact that the man was literally murdered in public. I said that I would differentiate between that case and the Lindsey Clancy case. I don't like public hearings. I just think it dilutes our justice system. So that's just me personally. I understand the Lindsey Clancy case is so horrendous. People want to know, try to figure things out. I get that. I'm a rule of law guy. I don't want our court system diluted. I think it gives, whether you like our system or not, I think it's bad for defendants. I just think that's, I think it's horrible, the way these things play out. When it comes to Charlie Kirk's case, I'll say this real quick. I want to move on to the Van Jones thing. Kathy, I promise I'll get to your call. And then more on Charlie Kirk. Charlie Kirk was assassinated in public. I feel like it's only right that that case is played out in the public, especially given the fact that you have so many numbskulls, online that are making money off of this tragedy, coming up with the craziest conspiracies. A microphone exploded. The Jews are doing it. I mean, just the stupidest crud you've ever seen. Anybody with, I mean, I'm a gun owner. I shoot guns. Anybody with a tad bit of experience when it comes to rifles, when it comes to handguns, would know that these conspiracy theories are dumb as all get out. I mean, it's just insane and it's maddening, for people and his family, his wife, his kids to have to experience that nonsense from people who said they were his friend. People that are, in my opinion, are going straight to hell with gasoline draws on if they don't repent. Anyway, let's do this real quick. I want to play this Van Jones clip, cut number 19, por favor, Mr. McConnell.
1: These people are incredibly dangerous. Abdul, who, you know, I work with at CNN, I know Abdul, his positions on Israel and foreign policy are insane. They're not reasonable reactions to anything. Look, some Democrats are going to say that we should condition military aid. That, you know, Israel's gone too far in Gaza and in the West Bank and in Lebanon. We're gonna put some conditions on you. I think that's a defensible position if you're a Democrat. That's not Abdul's position. There are people who say we shouldn't be paying for any of the, military, we shouldn't be, you know, giving military aid. Now, I think that's understandable, but I think indefensible because it's not charity. We're building a strong defense sector here and Israel is protecting a lot of Western interests in that region. But I can get why you would say no more aid. They got to pay their own way. That's not Abdul's position. Abdul's position is a total and complete arms embargo against the state of Israel, including defensive weapons. That's an insane position. That says if Israel wants to pay for interceptors to stop a rocket coming from Iran or coming from Hezbollah or coming from Hamas, an interceptor, we should deny them the right to buy the interceptors to knock down rockets going at Israeli children, women, men, babies. That's an insane position. And by the way, it offends me because that's you know, Barack Obama was a part of creating that Iron Dome. Barack Obama was a part of creating those interceptors. Barack Obama thought that the Israeli people were in such a tough neighborhood, they needed to be able to knock down rockets. So you're telling me you're smarter than Barack Obama, you have better ideas about foreign policy than Barack Obama, and you want to deplug and defund and take away Israel's, half the world's Jews, ability to defend themselves.
0: Okay, I appreciate Van Jones for coming out with this. Didn't Barack Obama leave Netanyahu in the Oval Office while he went and ate dinner? I'm just saying. But I do appreciate Van Jones's take on this. I think the calls have gone out for the Democrat Party a little too late, in my opinion. And I talked about this for quite some time, to get rid of the DSA. Otherwise, they're going to have a lot of trouble in 2028 and what should be a runaway midterm election for them. Or which typically happens, maybe not necessarily run away, but typically the party that's in power loses in the midterms. But the DSA candidates are giving Republicans a chance. That's what Van Jones are fighting for. But he said he mentioned Obama a lot. And this is just me speaking. This is just me. I hate conspiracy theory, but I'm going to use it tonight. I think that Van Jones spoke to Obama. And I'll tell you why I believe that. Because Obama was kind of doing like Hillary Clinton. Hillary Clinton basically came out the other day. I forget exactly what she said, but I'm paraphrasing, you know, these DSA candidates. She was asked about them, like they're kind of the future. I forget exactly what she said. Oh, excuse me. I forget exactly what she said. But nonetheless, she was supportive of these DSA candidates. Barack Obama was chilling with Mam Dani, King DSA. I think Van Jones is a very smart guy. I got to tell you, both Van Jones, sometimes he annoys me on CNN, but Van Jones and David Axelrod, they are great liberal political minds, whether you like them or not. I think Van Jones was telling Barack Obama, dude, you're going to cause us to lose races and kind of lose the party. You need to back away from this DSA nonsense. I don't think Van Jones, I could be wrong. But he worked for Obama for a short period of time. I think they're friends. I think this was Van Jones's way of saying, hey, Barack Obama, I'm giving you some credit here. You got to lay off, too. We got to make sure these DSA members don't co-opt totally the Democrat Party. That's just me. That's just me. But I think I'm right. We'll be back.
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1: All right. Real quick, DHS announces detainment of over 2,100 criminals in New York over a 30-day period. These guys are doing, honestly, they're doing phenomenal work right now. Ed Morrissey from Hot Air was reporting on this. So this past weekend, the Washington Post lamented the success of Trump's immigration enforcement by claiming that it has resulted in record numbers of non-criminal illegals being deported. He says, as I wrote yesterday, the real story was that the DHS has found, detained, and deported record numbers of illegal aliens overall, and almost two-thirds of them had separate criminal records by WAPL's own numbers. That's the Washington Post. That's more than twice the average rate among American adults. I meant to take this up with John Lott when we had him on, but completely forgot about it. But guys, honestly, you don't have to compete for, your children don't have to compete for, you know, resources when it comes to school. Frankly, emergency rooms, rent in a lot of these places. It's no secret that when you do some research here, rent rates are starting to go down in places where illegals were concentrated. They came into the country. So rental rates are starting to go down. So you want Democrats to get back in office so that they can, and eventually that's what they want to do. Obviously they wouldn't be able to do it under Trump. But they want to inch towards that way. Open borders, trans stuff. You talk about affordability. What did they do to make life more affordable? For God's sakes, they locked down the country, destroyed businesses, small businesses like no tomorrow. I mean, I went back to California and there were a plethora of businesses surrounding, some family members that are there, surrounding, their residents. They were closed down. They were shut down. I mean, the same thing happened here, and it didn't even happen long here, but you never know how much money businesses actually have on hand, how much cash they have on hand, how much they've leveraged with debt or what have you. You really think they care about affordability? When there was this shipping crisis, again, destroying small businesses, which in turn destroy plenty of jobs? Absolutely insane. All right, real quick, Kathy, I'm sorry. We don't have much time, but the mic is yours. You got to be really quick, 30 seconds if you can make it.
2: Well, okay. The greatest book in the world to teach your children how to read is called Teach Your Child to Read in 100 Easy Lessons. You can buy it on Amazon. I was a high school mathematics teacher for 44 years, and I have mega stories of children that could not read, and the parents started using the book, and oh my goodness, within 3 months they were reading. It is amazing. Everyone can do it. So teach your child to read in 100 easy lessons. Absolutely.
1: 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All right. 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
8: With SRN News, I'm Keith Peters in Washington, Texas. Authorities have rescued dozens of people from stranded cars, homes surrounded by floodwaters, and an assisted living facility as former Tropical Storm Edward lingered over rural parts of the state. Brad Reinhart with the National Hurricane Center says Edward is drenching East Texas as it tracks north-northwest toward Dallas.
9: Really, the biggest impact from Edward has been the heavy rainfall and the dangerous flash flooding that it's produced. And there have been reports in some locations of over 20 inches of precipitation along over portions of eastern Texas, which has caused significant flash flooding.
8: The National Weather Service says that heavy rains were expected to threaten the eastern part of the state through Thursday morning. On Wall Street, the Dow by 295 points. This is SRN News.
10: So the DFL burned through an $18 billion surplus like it was Tim Walz horking down a pronto pup at the Minnesota State Fair. The state's heading for a deficit, and that means taxes, and that means, hello, things gotta change. Tune in for the one surplus left in Minnesota, the surplus of hope, truth, and fun on the Northern Alliance Radio Network. 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
11: 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Good evening, this is Siobhan coming to you from the JTR Roofing Weather Center. I hope you had a blessed day and enjoy the 67 degrees cooling off tonight.
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0: 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Hello, 877-381-3811. We put our foot down on the gas pedal and off we go. Welcome to the program. I'm very, very pleased you're here. Thank you. We don't always do this, but there was actually some rather fascinating comments by the President of the United States in the Oval Office earlier today. And he's asked a very good question by Peter Ducey. Now, as you know, in this audience, here and on Fox, and wherever I'm a guest, I keep pushing the idea, the Reagan Doctrine, that we arm the Iranian people. Now, there are people who are risk-averse. Some of them are online, and they have very significant backgrounds, and I'm sure some are in the government. But what if this happens, and this happens, and that happens, and this happens? Excuse me. You know, in the middle of a war, you can't conclude with certainty what is or is not going to happen. But you fight to win, okay? And that's what the president's doing with this economic, crushing economic, basically attack against the enemy. And that's why we had 100 military sites hit yesterday militarily. But my own view is, since we are not going to send ground troops, nor do I support that. There are ground troops here. They're called the Iranian people. And they're ready to rise up, and they want to be armed. Now's the time. And it's the president who's brought us to this point, with the economy in a shambles. And I'm sure there are police there, army there, maybe even some IRGC there. They're not getting their salaries. They're not getting paid, or they're not getting the things that they need. Now, the big dogs, they get whatever they want, of course. But I'm not talking about them. So if we're going to arm and train these people, I hope we're not too late, but I hope maybe we're doing it. We just don't know about it. But it's something I've been pushing a lot. As you can see, once we push some things here in radio, or I push them on my Fox show, they get into the bloodstream of the media, just like the data centers, when I took the position on the data centers over the weekend, and now you see this being discussed nonstop. And I would say significantly in favor by a lot of the people who are talking about them now. Because you got to get the facts out. That's what I'm about. Applying the facts to our principles, our beliefs, our value systems. So here's the president. I think this is important, what he's saying. From Peter Ducey's question, cut two, go.
1: Trump, you posted today on Truth Social, when are the Iranian people going to rise up and fight?
2: Well,
1: if that's what you want, will you send the CIA in to arm Iranians?
2: Well, I wouldn't want to say that to you, Peter. I'd love to tell you that, but it wouldn't be appropriate to say. But I understand their plight. They're being shot. Right now, you know, these gentlemen sit here in the lap of luxury and they see things, but over there it's not so luxurious. As of 3 months ago, they had 52,000 protesters were killed. Can you imagine this, fellow? And now I hear the numbers probably 25,000 more. They have close to 65,000 protesters killed. So when I ask that question, I ask it sort of knowing the answer. The only answer is that they're being shot. The regime is getting weaker and weaker by the day. And at some point, they're not going to be able to shoot so easily because I think the people aren't going to take it. But I did pose that question because, you know, it would be time. But unlike most people can't kill their people like that. Most people try and reason, they talk, and then there might be an overthrow. In Iran, they kill the people. When they get out to protest, they kill them. They shoot them right between the eyes. They have two forms, machine guns and snipers. And they use them sometimes, the machine guns, and sometimes the snipers. They like the snipers better because all they do is have a crowd of 200,000 people and a person goes down here right between the eyes. And they'll have three snipers doing it. And it's a horrible thing to watch. So that's why it's not happening. And who can blame them? Who can blame them? But the regime is getting weaker by the day.
0: I agree with that. So let us arm them. More, cut three, go.
2: It's very simple. Iran cannot have a nuclear weapon. As soon as it's over, which I don't think will be very much longer, I don't know how much more they can take, but, you know, whatever it is, it doesn't matter. And I'm not affected by the election. Number one, I'm not running, but my party's running, and I'm going to help my party. But I think my party respects the fact that we're not allowing Iran to have a nuclear weapon. And frankly, other presidents should have done that, but they didn't have whatever it takes to do it.
0: Mm-hmm. Yep. He's right. Okay. Iran is, look, the man has said it since 1980. I don't know why people are confused about this. Now, here's the Iranian military spokes idiot yesterday, Ibrahim Yabadaba. Cut four, go.
3: The offensive operation against the Americans will continue in a decisive manner until they regret their crimes. We warn that continued American provocations in the region will be met with heavier, broader, and more destructive responses.
0: I don't know what he's talking about. The responses have been really quite poor, quite weak. And as I mentioned to you yesterday, and there's an article out again today, that the Russians are sending them really some kind of hypersonic or supersonic or whatever sonic type missiles. And so there is that. There is that. That's problematic. The Russians are friends. They're not our friends. Now, arm the Iranian people. The time is now. Let's not be risk averse in the middle of a war when we seek victory and thousands of Iranian people have been and are being slaughtered. The Reagan Doctrine worked. Worked. You know, everything can't be precisely predicted. All cannot be precisely predicted. You agree with me, Mr. Producer? That's not the way it works. That's not the way war... Let me just put it that way. I feel like I'm constantly pushing back against some individuals and some attitudes that are out there. But nonetheless, we will continue to do that until I stop doing this. And I don't have any plans on doing that, but you never know. But we're going to continue to press the case. The Iranian people, if we really want them to rise up, then arm them. If we want them to rise up, arm them. If we don't want to, how about this? If we don't want to arm

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Let's see. He couldn't care less. I guess it was Monday night. He couldn't care less whether Iran signs what he called a worthless agreement with the United States, declaring that Washington is better positioned with almost total control of the Strait of Hormuz, as he called on the Iranian people to rise up and fight. I'm reading from Breitbart. I think a lot of what I've been urging and calling for is playing out exactly as I anticipated. It's not because I'm Nostradamus, it's just because it's the way it is. The president said, I'm not trying to force Iran to the bargaining table, as ABC fake news reported. Trump wrote on Truth Social, I couldn't care less if they sign a worthless to them agreement. Trump said he preferred the current U.S. position, pointing to what he described as almost total control of the strait. They're just playing out the inevitable, he wrote. When are the Iranian people going to rise up and fight? Now, that is something he was talking about earlier, and that's something that I'm trying to also address. And they'll rise up and fight when they're armed, which is understandable. And if it's not us, please let the Israelis do it, or encourage them to do it. Same with Mossad. That is their intelligence wing, because they have a very good handle on what's going on in Iran. Very good handle. And if we're risk averse, we don't think it's a good idea, maybe they do. And you have to assume they want to eliminate this regime as much as we do, maybe even more, I think. They've made that abundantly clear. Prime Minister has even been criticized for it in some circles, who like to leak anonymously to Axios and elsewhere. Yes. All right. That's our update in our part of the world. Now we're going to continue to move to our part of the world. Real clear investigations. Here we have, hold on a second. Who wrote this? Anybody? Paul Sperry. Paul Sperry's damn good. He's over at Real Clear Investigations. He's been around a long time, as long as I can remember, and he's always been very professional and very good at these investigations, at Real Clear Investigations. He says, the call to prayer is sounding across America. From Hamtramck, Michigan, to Paterson, New Jersey, to Minneapolis, Minnesota, rooftop amplifiers remind growing numbers of Muslim faithful 5 minutes a day, five times a day of their duties with the Arabic message that Allah is the greatest. There is no God but Allah. The so-called Adhan is just one sign of how Islam is transforming pockets of our nation. As more Muslims participate in the country's political life, running for office, influencing, and in some cases even controlling local governments, they're putting their own stamps on their communities, renaming city streets after Arab homelands and mandating Islamic holidays and halal-only lunches in public schools, while even changing noise ordinances to the consternation of many non-Muslim neighbors. Like Polish, German, Irish, and Italian immigrants before them, American Muslims now control several small cities. The difference is, all of those people with those backgrounds wanted to assimilate into our country. That's a big difference, of course, and I'm sure Sperry knows it as well. These include Hamtramck, if I mispronounce it, I'm sorry, Massachusetts, which has an all-Muslim city council, as well as mid-sized cities like neighboring Dearborn. What did I say? Massachusetts? I'm in Michigan. They are also wielding influence in large metropolises like New York City. We know about Mamdani and his top staff, composed almost entirely of Muslims. Did you know that, Rich? Oh, you know. Yep. In one sense, this is just the continuation of the country's deep tradition of offering newcomers the opportunity to contribute to their own customs to American society. But some critics say this iteration of the immigration story offers a distinct challenge. That's me.
A number of leading Muslim candidates for office, for example, are so opposed to America's longtime ally Israel that their rhetoric veers into anti-Semitism. And some, such as the Democrat Party candidate for U.S. Senator Michigan, Abdul El-Sayed, are being supported with campaign funds linked to Hamas front groups and the radical pro-jihad Muslim Brotherhood, which federal authorities say has a secret plan for destroying America from within. El-Sayed won his primary with at least $315,000 from the Muslim Brotherhood tied funds. A real clear investigation examination of FEC filings reveals, and he hopes his harsh attacks on evil Israel, quote unquote, will help him become the first Muslim to sit in the U.S. Senate. Other Muslim candidates have ties to groups that have officially been designated as terror organizations, including Al-Qaeda. Adam Hishan Hamray, with Democrat nominee running for, he is a Democrat nominee, running for New Jersey's 12th Congressional District, once maintained close ties to the late Al-Qaeda blind sheik, who was convicted for his role in the 1993 World Trade Center bombing, including acting as his translator, driver, and defense witness. I didn't know who he was. I promise I didn't know. Craig say electing Muslims to public office is frightened with other concerns. Is freighted. I'm sorry, ladies and gentlemen. I'm seeing very blurry out of my left eye today. Just bear with me. Critics say electing Muslims to public office is freighted with other concerns. And I want to get into this more deeply. We have a break coming up. And in the meantime, I will put a few drops in this sign. Hope it does something. But we got a problem. And it's not clear to me anybody's doing a damn thing about it. We're relying on local zoning boards and local governments. And for the most part, not all, but for the most part, they're doing a crap job. I'll be right back.

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1: With SRN News, I'm Keith Peters in Washington. Two people were killed and the suspect is dead in a shooting at an apartment building in downtown Minneapolis. The Minneapolis Police Department says three of its officers were among those injured on Wednesday. Hennepin County Medical Center says it received 7 patients and that the 3 officers are in stable condition. A bipartisan group of lawmakers is pressing the U.S. Army to explain why it told a unit based in Europe to stop specializing in drone warfare. The Army's order comes as battlefields rapidly evolve and military tactics increasingly rely on uncrewed systems to fight. The 173rd Airborne Brigade was building its own drones and practicing the kind of warfare that Ukraine pioneered against Russia. More details available at srnnews.com.
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1: We go on with the Paul Sperry piece from Real Clear Investigations. Critics also warn that unlike mainstream modern Christianity, Islam does not distinguish between the spiritual and political realms. Sharia law, for example, applies to religious and civic life because they are one and the same in Islam. Based on the Quran and other holy Islamic scripture, Sharia regulates Muslim worship, dress, and diet, but it also sanctions practices at odds with not only American culture, but also the U.S. legal system, including domestic violence, polygamy, female circumcision, forced child marriage, honor killings, and militant jihad. Republican lawmakers and counterterrorism experts fear that as Muslims, and I'm going to say Islamists, as Islamists win control of towns and cities, they may weaken the nation's separation of church and state while creating the kind of dangerous no-go areas for non-Muslims that authorities now identify in some 900 enclaves of Europe with heavy concentrations of Muslim immigrants. I think that already is occurring in the United States right now. I really do. Belgium, Denmark, Germany, Portugal, and Switzerland are among EU members that have passed laws aimed at curbing radical Islam. The French Senate also passed a law in May aimed at countering Islamist infiltration, quote-unquote, of the country following a 2025 government report, Muslim Brotherhood and Political Islam in France. In a poll that year finding a majority of Muslims in France aged 15 to 24 prefer Sharia law over French law. And it goes on. Does any of this concern you, America? Islamist organizers are advancing a nationwide plan to back Muslims and other Islamic-friendly candidates with financing from a potential political war chest of more than $140 million a year in mosque and other, mosque and other donations from the swelling Muslim American community. Earlier this year, Qadi Led Fi Council of North America issued a legal ruling, a fatwa, in coordination with the Assembly of Muslim Jurists of America that for the first time unlocks Muslim American tithing and charitable giving, known as zakat, for political use. Quote, giving one zakat for influencing political causes is warranted. The stated goal is to broadly empower Muslim communities in America, but more specifically, to fund the campaigns of politicians who oppose Israel and support policies such as criminalizing criticism of Prophet Muhammad and Islam in general. This is sort of happening in Virginia right now. In fact, this is what he points to here. Efforts are already underway at the state level in Virginia, which now boasts the fourth highest Islamic population in the U.S. A Muslim Democrat has introduced a bill in the state Senate to amend hate crimes law to criminalize, quote, prejudice toward Islam, unquote, not just Muslims. The bill, Islam, you understand? Islamists. The bill, sponsored by State Senator Saddam Azlan Salim, also mandates that state troopers track, quote, Islamophobia, as a new bias-motivated offense category. The same time, hateful rhetoric castigating Christians, Jews, and others is common in American mosques. Legal scholars say such blasphemy law would likely be struck down as an unconstitutional violation of the First Amendment's free speech clause. Critics say this is lost on such Muslim activists who use America's cornerstone civil rights, in this case, the freedom to practice religion, to advance their faith and its influence. In 2023, Talk to American Muslims, Qadi exalted that they had a blessing most other Muslims lack. Quote, a constitution that protects our freedoms. We thank Allah for that freedom. Now, what he's saying there, ladies and gentlemen, is a constitution that protects our freedoms to do what we choose to do to destroy the Constitution. You understand? Also in the past year, Islamic activities or activists have formed their own political super PACs, including one backing Al-Sayed in Michigan, fighting for Michigan PAC, they call it, of course, whose main contributor is a longtime leader in Muslim Brotherhood front groups in America, blacklisted by the Justice Department as an unindicted terrorist co-conspirator. Another is the Unity and Justice Fund, which Sharia watchdogs claim is part of a highly organized electoral jihad to change foreign U.S. policy and push Sharia-conforming laws. This is all swirling around us, ladies and gentlemen. Now, the Unity and Justice Fund, which is aggressively raising money from mosques and Islamic groups to back Democrats in the November congressional election, notice it's exclusively Democrats, is connected in the controversial or with the controversial group Council on American Islamic Relations. You're familiar with them if you've listened to this show for about 12 seconds. CARE, the nation's largest Muslim rights group, has a long-term plan to elect 30 Muslims to Congress, including at least two to the Senate. If he wins in November, Al-Sayed would be the first Muslim senator. Currently, four Muslims serve in Congress, all Democrats. Surveys show, Muslims vote overwhelmingly Democrat. And at the same time, CARE says it's grooming more than 200 Muslims to run for state and local offices as well. A, quote, U.S.-based Hamas front organization, according to former FBI agent Lara Burns, CARE was critical in organizing financial support and getting out the vote for New York Mayor Zohran Mamdani. The group now has former employees represented in top posts inside the Mamdani administration. CARE denies connections to Hamas. They're liars. Or the Muslim Brotherhood. Yet in 2009, after the Justice Department named CARE an unindicted co-conspirator in the largest terror fundraising case in U.S. history, a federal court found ample evidence linking CARE to Hamas. Then it goes on, the piece is very thorough about the quest for dominance. And I'll just touch on this. According to an article in the Fremont Argus, a California newspaper, CARE founder Omar Ahmad once told a Muslim audience, quote, Islam isn't in America to be equal to any other faith, but to become dominant. He said the Quran should be the highest authority in America, and Islam the only accepted religion on earth. Ahmad, who Burns said was wiretapped in FBI Hamas probes in the 1990s, gave the speech at a 1998 event in Fremont, California, organized by the Islamic Study School, titled, How Should We as Muslims Live in America? That's right. Now, I can go on. You get the gist. There's much more detail in this piece. You know, our archives at the end of the show always has the articles that I'm using and other sources that I'm using, so you can take a look at it for yourself. This is what we face as a nation. And it is spreading very, very fast. I want to thank the majority on the Supreme Court for upholding something that is not and never has been in the Constitution, birthright citizenship. I want to thank the government for chain migration. That is, when people are here, they can bring in relatives up to, they estimate up to 20 each. That doesn't do any harm, does it? We want to thank the Democrats for having open borders, and should they win the House or the Senate again, they will fight for open borders and no funds for ICE, because ICE is responsible for rounding up illegal aliens and deporting them. And we certainly can't do that. We want to thank the Democrats in the Senate for appointing scores of radical Democrats, lawyers, to the bench, who now wear black robes and serve for life and defy the law as they pretend to uphold the law and demand adherence to their rulings, even if their rulings defy the law. And we want to thank the media, still pretty much covering up what's happened in this country and what is happening in this country with the Islamists, the immigration system, the naturalization system, and on and on and on. That's right. There seems to be no end to this, which worries me, because the Republicans pretty much control Washington. The executive branch can only do so much. Congress needs to step up and do more. And the smartest conservative lawyers and litigators need to get together and iron this out and take this on. So we need organization on many levels with many entities to fight this, or it will consume us. It's consumed Europe, and there are no-go zones all throughout Europe, all around Paris, all around London, and they're growing into this country too. Just remember what that mayor of Dearbornistan, Michigan said, and of course he's an Islamist, and he told a constituent, a citizen of Dearbornistan, a Christian pastor who objected to a street being named after, I think it was Hamas or something like that, he told him, you don't like it, leave the town. Because the town now is overwhelmingly not just Muslim, but Islamist. Yeah, we'll be right back.
0: Mark Levin.
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12: 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They know they're probably wrong. 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

0: You know, it's been a tough hour about Iran and the invasion of the Islamists and the good days ahead with that. You want to hear a little bit of good news? I think I do. Do you want to hear a little bit of good news? I think we shall. By the way, Mr. Produce is great, he said. You understand, today is your 23rd anniversary of starting weekday radio. And you started on WABC in New York. And I want to thank everybody for the cake and all the rest of it. You know what I mean, Mr. Producer? I didn't get any cake. Actually, I did. I bought cake for myself. Had nothing to do with this anniversary. And it's in the fridge, and I'm going to have it after the show. What do you think of that one? I'll make an excuse. I'm celebrating 23 years. But the truth is, this is not possible without you. I want to thank you. You know, Nick Fuentes' grandmother used to listen to the show. Maybe she still does. Then he banged his head, and then he became what he became. But you get the point. A lot of great people, Mr. and Mrs. America, you folks out there working every day, or maybe you've finally been able to retire. It's all of you who make this possible, and I want to thank you. We went from starting 23 years ago on such a magnificent station, WABC. I literally started my radio career in New York City on WABC. Nobody really gets to do that. And it shortly just took off all over the nation, syndicated through ABC radio networks. And we have great Cumulus Westwood One. So I want to thank all of you out there in the audience. Again, none of this is possible without you. None of it. What do you want, Rich? What am I doing? Oh, yes. And by the way, Rich, you've been with me pretty close to the beginning, right? 23 years ago today, Mr. Producer was my producer. Did I know you before then a little bit? I don't think I did. I don't think you worked on the weekend show. So, Mr. Producer, it's 23 years for you, too. Well, let me ask you something. How many hosts and producers have a 23-year record together? I'll bet none. Not many. And honestly, folks, it's because Mr. Producer. It is. He's great. He's great. He's the one giving me these dates. That's what he's like, the Rain Man. He's very good. He's a good husband, a good father, and executive producer. Terrific. It's my honor. Everyday expenses. Well, look, everyday expenses climb and they fall and so forth and so on. But those damn credit cards, if you use them, they keep climbing. And the balance keeps climbing, right? And then the interest keeps growing and growing and growing. And if you're paying 20% interest or more, it's out of sight. It's totally incongruous with the economy. That is, you shouldn't be paying 20% interest. And you should be figuring out how to pay down the balance. Easy for you to say, Mark. 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
0: When did I start Fox? February 25th, 2018, I started my show. That is crazy. 8.5 years ago? Holy mackerel. I'm still looking at this here. Bear with me, America. Mr. Producer gave me this. We started the radio syndication 20 years ago. Soon to be 21 years ago. It's incredible. Really incredible. Anyway, that's all thanks to you folks. I hope I've made it worth your while over these years. Some of you are here, newly here, and we welcome you to. I consider this a national town hall meeting. I consider you folks family. You know, when I go somewhere and people come up to me, of course people see me on TV, but a lot of people listen to the radio. Don't be fooled. They'll listen to AM/FM radio, and I have all the affiliates to thank. A lot of people listen to the podcast version of the program, which is basically a streamed-down, streamlined version, but still. So we appreciate that very, very much. Now, I've only got about 10, 15 seconds, so we're going to take a break. I didn't play Harry Eaton, did I, Mr. Producer? So when we come back, I want to give you a little bit of good news so you're not climbing to the roof, if you get my drift, because everything is not down and out. Everything is not negative. Something very interesting here, according to CNN's data analyst. We'll be right back.

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5: With SRN News, I'm Keith Peters in Washington. More strikes by the U.S. on Iran today, and the Islamic Republic retaliated with its own hits on U.S. targets. President Trump was asked if the U.S. will strike Iran again.
6: We hit them hard last night, very hard. They gave a little love tap, but we hit them very hard last night. We took out all of the new equipment that they tried to build along the Strait of Hormuz. Some defensive, some offensive. They were trying to see the ships because they can't see the ships. You know, we're taking out a lot of ships. They can't see it because they have no radar because we blew it up. And we blew up much more than their radar last night. It was a very heavy attack last night. And we're prepared to do another one anytime we want.
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5: 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Our number, 877-381-3811. 877-381-3811. Harry Enten on the Constipated News Network yesterday. He is their data analyst. And some interesting news out there. You know, people were asking me today what we get from several callers here as well, which is, how do I think things are going to turn out in the midterm elections? We get this question around election time all the time. How do I think an election's going to turn out? How do I think this, that, and the other? And I'll tell you sometimes, look, sometimes I'm concerned. Sometimes I'm less concerned. But I always say the same thing. Is it really going to make you feel better if I give you a prediction? I don't know any more than you. Fight. Vote. Donate. If you have the time, become an activist. Help organize. Volunteer. You and me, Mr. and Mrs. America, you will determine whether we win or lose. Not my prediction. I'm always thinking back
8: to a general like George S. Patton if somebody said to him, are we going to win this battle or lose this battle? What might he say? Well, there'd be a few cuss words, there's no doubt about that. And then he would say that we're going to fight these people and kick the crap out of them, and then we'll see what happens. We don't accept losing, but we have to fight to win. Is this clear, Mr. Producer, or am I not clear? So, whatever I predict is irrelevant. It doesn't matter what anybody predicts. These polls are interesting. If we're ahead, I fear that people will become laxed, and therefore we could lose. If we're behind, I fear people could be dispirited, and hence we could lose. But I'll give you the facts, and then I will always qualify it by saying what? The election hasn't been held yet. Now, whether we win or lose is up to you and me and our fellow citizens. So let us do everything we can while we still have a free country. While we still have a free country. To use that freedom to stop the enemy and elect the people who matter to us. So here's Harry Enten of CNN. Cut six. Go.
0: The GOP was underestimated by more than 2 points in major statewide races. It's happened a lot. It's happened a lot recently. Look, in 2002, it was 3 points. That was after 9/11. How about, we're going to get back that green font. How about in 2014, it was 3 points. How about in 2016? I think we all remember that. Donald Trump shocked the world. The polls underestimated him by 3 points in the average statewide race. How about in 2020? That was the biggest underestimation of Donald Trump, actually. Look at that. It was a 5-point underestimation. And then in 2024, the same thing happened. The polls underestimated Donald Trump's Republican Party and across the Senate races, those statewide races, by not one, not two, but 3 points. That's a pretty big underestimation, right?
8: Okay. So take these polls with a grain of salt, as they say, no matter what they show. But sometimes I think the intention is to dispirit you. I use them to encourage you. If we're behind, to urge you on. If we're ahead, to stay the course. My goal here, our goal together, is to save this republic and advance our constitutional belief system. Every single day. And so when I look at a poll, I look at it from that perspective. How can I help? How can we help to affect the election outcome? My worry is that we're not as fired up as the enemy. You know, I used to call them adversaries. I don't call them adversaries anymore. They're the enemy. They're the enemy within. So it is important. President of the United States said something today that was absolutely correct about the nature of the Democrat Party. Cut one, Mr. Producer, go.
6: We could have George Washington, see that man right up there? He was good. See the other man, Ulysses S. Grant. See the other man, Abraham Lincoln. I'd say those are three top ones. If I put them up for nomination for a fairly routine position in the military, the Democrats would not give them one vote. What do you think of that, Peter? You know it's true. Now you could also look over there, Andrew Jackson, Thomas Jefferson, Ronald Reagan, Monroe Doctrine. That's the Monroe Doctrine, as opposed to the Donroe Doctrine. But I could take those three, Lincoln, Ulysses S. Grant, George Washington, and if I put them up in this modern era, they would get no Democrat support.
8: Mm-hmm. I think he's right about that. They accused Lincoln of being a warmonger. By the way, do you know a lot of the people in the woke right don't like Lincoln, Mr. Producer? Did you know that? They attack him as a dictator. Oh, you got to hear these Carlson types. Some of them are professors, libertarian, radical libertarian nut jobs. I'm not against libertarianism generally, but the radical libertarians sound like Marxists to me. They hate Lincoln. Excuse me, cholera. They hate Lincoln. They hate Grant. They hate them both. They hate all these guys, Andrew Jackson. But the woke right particularly hates Lincoln, just so you folks know. Why? Because some of them are white supremacists. That's why. Let's be honest. Some of them are. I love it now. We have some conservatives, pseudo-conservatives, but nonetheless, are out there saying, you know, AOC, don't underestimate her. Now, what did I just finish saying, Mr. Producer? Don't underestimate anybody. So who's underestimating her? I'm just curious. Now, she's a ding-a-ling. There's no question about it. She's got the IQ of a kumquat. We understand that. She's a commie. We understand that. But more the reason not to underestimate her. Because she represents certain people, right? Stupid people who are communists and are ding-dongs. We got that. And apparently there's enough of them that we need to be watchful for this. In the most cases, we call them Democrats, but not all Democrats are this way. Just most modern Democrats, and certainly those in power, no question about that. With like a handful of exceptions, and by handful, I mean like on one hand. But there she is, and she acts like a regular person, don't you know, when she's walking and they put a microphone in her face and she's smiling and she's commenting. Good God, are you telling me this is how we're going to determine presidents in the future? You know who's been grooming her from the moment she won her primary in New York City? The media. The media have been promoting this person who has no resume, no experience, no substance, low IQ, and is a commie. They've been promoting her since she won that primary, unexpectedly. Where is she, Mr. Producer? In the Bronx area? In the Bronx. Was she your congresswoman at one point? Oh, I was going to say, no wonder you got the hell out of there. But nonetheless, and she puts out these videos that are stupid, too. But do I underestimate her? No. Do I underestimate any of them? No. Do I think she can be beaten? 100%. 100%. So here she is with the reporters. They're walking along the street, I believe, right, Rich? Something like that? Right outside Capitol Hill, where the intrepid investigative reporter, they're there, asking tough questions. Basically, they're starstruck. They're starstruck by the very politicians they created and promoted. Oh, look, there's Aya.

0: I'm with the press, and we want to know about what she thinks about Benjamin Netanyahu. Now, is that a tough question for her? Is it? Seriously? No, of course not. And that's par for the course. She and her ilk, left-wing Democrats, get these softballs. Go ahead.
1: On U.S. soil.
2: I mean, I believe that he's been, I mean, the latest development now from the ICC is what he's been indicted. He's wanted by the ICC. I think that what we should be doing is...
0: Now, let's hold on a minute. He's been indicted by the ICC? He's wanted by the ICC? What does she mean, wanted by the ICC? There's been no trial, nothing of the sort. Israel doesn't even accept the ICC for obvious reasons, because that haven, that paradise, South Africa, working with some other countries and terror groups, filed the complaint. And by the way, we reject the ICC. The Secretary of State has called it what it is, a poisonous operation. And the prosecutor who was involved in this, they basically fired his ass because why? Because he was molesting a woman or some such thing. You know, something like that, which I guess if you're a lefty is okay. Go ahead.
2: Alignment with the findings of the International Criminal Court. If there's a warrant out, then there's a warrant out. And
1: so should he be arrested when he steps on U.S. soil?
2: If there is
0: here's
2: a
0: my question to you, AOC, can he be arrested while he's on U.S. soil? I mean, after all, does the city have the power to arrest a foreign leader? No. But he asked the question anyway, which tells me he's an advocate. And she's mumbling around, and that's the answer. The answer, if she had two brain cells to rub together, would be, young man, we don't have the authority to arrest him. No, but that's complicated. You see, she can't say that. She's not going to say it. Go ahead.
2: The United States, shamefully, is not a signatory onto the ICC.
0: Why shamefully? You see, this is what the globalists really don't understand. This is what, when you hear these morons or when you see them online say, what are you, globalist? Because you're involved in international economic activity. That's not what a globalist is, morons. Whether you have the woke right, whether you have the Marxist Islamist left, that's not what a globalist is. A globalist is this, right here, where you're surrendering American sovereignty to a phony international criminal court that is not in our Constitution, that does not have the consent of we the people, that in fact has foreign judges, foreign prosecutors, making decisions about our sovereignty, our president, our vice president, our Secretary of Defense and Secretary of State, excuse me, Secretary of War, and our soldiers. And according to her, it's a disgrace. Why? Because she has an IQ of a cucumber. That's why. And she's a radical nut job. Have I straightened this out, Mr. Producer? Go ahead.
2: Should be. We, the United States, should be.
0: Shut up, you idiot. I'll be right back.
3: Mark Levin.
4: I hurt my back several years ago. 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

0: don't you think about it a second? If a foreign prosecutor in a foreign court with judges made up of foreign countries had jurisdiction over you, what would you make of that? To have jurisdiction over the President of the United States and the Vice President and the Cabinet members, over generals and admirals and all of our military personnel, and we have this dip, dim, dip, blah, blah, watch your mouth. You have her saying that it's a disgrace or it's shameless that we haven't conferred authority to them. See, this is globalism. Trading with another country is not globalism. God, the IQ level of these critics is just so low. And most of them are very wealthy trading with, you know, like Middle East countries. You must be a globalist. All right, well, are we doing cyber over here with Qatar? Excuse me? Now, 99.9% of us don't do that. And if you favor international trade, as I do, you're a globalist. It's not possible. We need to sell things overseas, and we need to buy things from overseas where we have gaps, and we need to be free to do either. We need to be free to do either. And there's nothing wrong with it. Nothing at all wrong with it. Ladies and gentlemen, can I ask you a question, by the way? May I ask you a question? Anybody here go to Walmart? You ever go to Walmart, Mr. Producer? You were there yesterday. I go there, too. Now, why do you go to Walmart, may I ask? Looking for good prices, right? How about Costco? Anybody have a Costco card? I have one of those. Do you have one of those, Mr. Producer? I mean, the hot dogs alone, but nonetheless, why do you go to Costco? Because at least theoretically, but in truth, the prices are lower, right? They're lower. And even you use coupons when you buy things? Of course. Why? I don't, because I'm lazy. But other people do, because they want a deal. Do you look for sales? Doesn't everybody? What do you do on Black Friday? Some of you stay home, but many of you go, why? Because you're looking for sales. What are you looking for, basically? Any of you go to Marshall's? You ever go to Marshall's, Mr. Producer? If you're married, you go to Marshall's, trust me. Yeah. How about some of these other stores? You go to these places. Why do you go? You want a cheaper price, right? Less expensive. What if some of those things are made overseas? Tell me the truth. Do you still buy them? Do you buy Nikes? Do you buy sneakers that are made overseas? Now you do. Even the most patriotic Americans do from time to time, right? Including food from overseas. You know, orchids and so forth, they come from overseas. There's no avoiding it. Well, then we're all globalists, aren't we? 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Globalism means this, surrendering our sovereignty to some crap kangaroo court. I'll be right back.
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2: With SRN News, I'm Jason Walker. Two people have been killed, several injured in a shooting at an apartment building in Minneapolis. Two officers among the wounded, and a 19-year-old gunman forcing his way into a grade school in Virginia Wednesday, shot and wounded a staff member, then took his own life. The employee who was shot was treated and released. Chevron will invest $7 billion in its Venezuelan oil projects, expecting to double its current oil production by 2031. U.S. oil companies have been slow to commit to some of the new investments in Venezuela. Texas authorities have rescued dozens of people from stranded cars, homes surrounded by floodwaters, even an assisted living facility, as a former tropical storm, Edward, had lingered over parts of the state. It has dumped 2 feet of snow or rain. SRN News.
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1: 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Let's give life a chance. Stand with Sanctuary of Hope. See, they talk about sanctuary cities. No, no, no. This is a real sanctuary of hope. It truly is. John Lewis, not the John Lewis from the Civil Rights Movement who passed away. John Lewis is the National Treasurer and a member of the Steering Committee of the Democratic Socialists of America, a.k.a. Communists. And I'm starting to think more than just garden variety communists, but Stalinists. I found this as I was paging through, listening through, and I said, whoa, who's this guy? John Lewis, DSA's National Treasurer, member of its steering committee. Now listen carefully. This is from less than a year ago. Cut 7, go.
2: I read a lot of Ho Chi Minh thought, right? Shout out Luna Oi. I read a lot of Castro's thought, right? Like thinking about these things, examining it, and trying to think through how we conceptualize that here is one of the things that I try to like expand well beyond. Because if we stop at a point of like just reforming capitalism, slapping some nice bunny ears on it or something else, or like slapping some rainbows or making it diverse, you know, or it's doing some black capitalism, right? It's just going to still be predisposed on suppressing and containing and consuming the rest of the planet.
1: This guy's hopeless, you see. He's been fully brainwashed. And he's read some books, boy, I'll tell you, about Maoist thought, Ho Chi Minh, Castro, you name it. This guy's, he's read all the big books. This is the worst kind of totalitarianism, in my humble opinion. Don't just slap bunny ears on capitalism. It can't be reformed. It can't be regulated. It can't be fixed. And ultimately, this is where they have to go. This is where Bernie Sanders has to go. AOC has to go. They all have to go. Why? Why? Because there are no perfect anythings on earth, institutions, or human beings. But there are greater institutions and better institutions. Institutions that can be improved, and that's what we as flawed human beings seek to do. The problem with this is like a religious cult, a fundamentalist cult, if you will. You can't adjust, accommodate, you can't do any of that stuff. You must destroy everything that exists today. No private property rights. That's what he's talking about. And I don't care who you are. I don't care if you're in $15 a year or $15 billion a year. If you're going to destroy capitalism, you have to destroy capitalism. And that's what he's saying. Now, he's the treasurer of this organization. He's on the steering committee of this organization. And he has read Mao. He's very proud of it. He's met Ho Chi Minh. He's very proud of it. By the way, Vietnam is a hellhole. It's poor. I know people today who came from Vietnam, and they go back and visit relatives from time to time. It is awful. Awful. Cuba, nobody wants to move to Cuba. Cuba is a disaster, a complete human disaster. Nobody is moving to North Korea because they'll never come out. North Korea is a massive concentration camp. Nobody's moving there. We can go down the list, ladies and gentlemen. Nicaragua, communist China. Unless you're a billionaire who sells out your country, then you're welcome there, of course. Mao, they love Mao, who killed 60 million people. And they just throw it out of town. Ho Chi Minh, we know who he is. Castro, we know what he's done or did. They're all the most horrendous totalitarian police states. They're murder regimes, slaughter regimes. DSA, well, we have a big tent here, we Democrats. We'll welcome them in. If you welcome in DSA, Democratic Socialists of America, you're welcoming in this guy, John Lewis, aren't you? Yes, you are. There's no communist who's too bad, too aggressive, too extreme to not let in into the big tent. Big tent. You listen to this guy? Then listen to Representative Catherine Clark, Democrat of Pennsylvania. I think she's like the number three Democrat or something like that. She is a complete moron. Cut. Eight, go.
3: So yes or no, do the Democratic Socialists of America make it more difficult for swing district Democrats to actually win this November?
4: Let me tell you what I'm hearing. American people don't care about these labels. They don't care about a created
1: And this is how they get around it. It's not the label he's asking you about. He's telling you about the organization. Would the American people care if they lost their private property rights? Would the American people care if their income was removed from them and given to somebody else? Would the American people care if they lost their civil liberties? Would they? I think they would. And yet this Democrat acts like it's no big damn deal. Go ahead.
4: Democratic Party fight. They want answers. They want people who are going to
1: work. No, we want this worked out. We want to know where the Democrats stand. And apparently, excuse me, cholera. Where the Democrats stand is, this is okay. This is okay. Go ahead.
4: And that is what the Democratic Party is offering.
1: Shut up, another idiot. We'll be right back.
0: Mark Levin.
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0: This is the fastest show in radio. Wouldn't you say, Mr. Producer? It flies by pretty quick. You know, over the past month, more and more people have been reaching out to our friends at Monetary Gold for a free evaluation of their current gold holdings. They might say, Mark, why do they do that? I call it markets within markets. That's why. Gold has fluctuated a lot over the past 12 months. It eclipsed $5,000 an ounce. Then it goes down a little bit and flattens out a little bit. Now it's working its way up a little bit. And I think it's going to keep going up as we get closer and closer to the midterms. But many people who own gold in their retirement accounts, or maybe they have it in a vault at a bank and so forth, they want to know what they have, the current market range of their holdings, if it still makes sense for their long-term goals. You know, and they're having Monetary Gold take a closer look, absolutely free, at the product mix they have and so forth. Maybe you have certain coins from which country, which country's mint. What's the date on the coins? Do you want older coins? Do you want current coins? How about gold bars, other types of gold, or maybe silver, platinum? And if you own gold, silver, platinum in a retirement account or any other account, you want an honest evaluation. Now, maybe some of you don't own anything. 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We've talked about that many, many times. I just saw that a European country took all of its gold that it had in the United States out of the United States and brought it back to Europe. There's a lot of movement going on with gold because countries, central banks, and individuals are very worried. We have a $40 trillion debt. And our economy compared to Europe is absolutely stellar. 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Yes, you can call them this evening. All good, Mr. Producer, all good. Well, you know what? John Fetterman is the voice of reason, as always, when it comes to the Democrat Party and the issues like this, socialism, anti-Semitism, attacks on Israel, attacks on our country and our patriotic, history and so forth. He's had about enough of this. And rather than a big tent with the Democratic Socialists of America, says we should divorce ourselves from these people. Cut nine, go.
1: I said maybe 4 or 5 months ago, I said the Democratic Party is becoming an orgy of socialism, and that continues to move in that direction. And then we are electing some of these the worst people in the political spectrum. And I've been the one guy to say, like, look, have your own party. You can run on the crazy stuff about abolishing all of the things that you're showing on your screen. It's indefensible. And they're often living in very expensive homes, and they come from a very wealthy backgrounds too. It's absolutely a scam. And now why we can't, as a Democratic Party, condemn socialism, because there's not a single example of socialism, you know, in the world and in history. We should divorce us from them and I'll run as real Democrats the way we've always been.
0: What's wrong with that idea? Well, the reason is the Islamists and the Marxists want to conquer and devour the Democrat Party. And when you hear any Democrat say it's a big tent, they are the appeasers. They are the appeasers who are going to ensure that this element, which is already in the Democrat Party, takes it over for good. Okay? I've made the point repeatedly, have I not? That it's not a matter of the DSA and the Democrat Party, that the DSA was birthed by the Democrat Party, and there's a lot of overlap. You know, the Democrats, I'll tell you, we have a vote today. Let me see if I can find this fast enough before the break, ladies and gentlemen. Hold on 1 second. Okay. Yes. And yes again. All right. What I'm getting here is a vote on the Supreme Court that the Republicans put up. Let's see if I can find this, Mr. Producer. Hold on 1 second. Do we have it in the articles, Rich? I think we do. I don't think Rich is there. We either have it in the articles or we have it. Well, anyway, here's what happened. The Republicans put forward an amendment to the Constitution, which, of course, they weren't going to get the 2/3 necessary, but they're putting people, you know, on record that would make permanent the number of justices on the court, 9. 9. And, of course, the vote lost because they didn't have enough. They had enough if it was a minimal majority, but they didn't have enough, obviously, for other reasons. And because this shows, there it is, New York Post, thank you, sir. We found it. Dems kill Supreme Court constitutional amendment, keep DSA dream alive to abolish justices. Now, that headline is a bit off because the Democrats themselves have been calling to do exactly this. Hakeem Jeffries, Buttigieg, all of them. House Democrats voted down a proposed constitutional amendment to lock in the number of justices on the Supreme Court at 9. The amendment fell 212 to 206, far short of the 2/3 majority needed to get it through the lower chamber. Only one Democrat, Representative Don Davis, North Carolina, voted with Republicans that supported the proposed amendment. So they can talk all they want in the House. Even a guy I was starting to like, maybe I don't, Goshheimer, Moskowitz, these other guys. I mean, is it too hard to support our institutions? Is it too hard to do that? And apparently so. Apparently so. So every Democrat but one who were present and voted that they are going to try and stuff the Supreme Court. That's what this means. Certainly for the vast majority of them. You do that to the court, you are destroying the independence of the court forever. That's what you're doing. This is a direct assault on the Constitution, and I've got a lot of other ideas, too.
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6: With SRN News, I'm Jason Walker. At least two people are dead, six wounded in a shooting in downtown Minneapolis. Two officers are among the wounded. In Virginia, a 19-year-old forcing his way into a grade school Wednesday, he shot and wounded a staff member, then committed suicide. Huge day in South America as the push to produce more oil in Venezuela has grown. Chevron investing $7 billion there. The European Union now taking a look at how to respond to an attempted drone attack at a Leipzig, Germany airport. It has been blamed on the Kremlin. EU foreign ministers are considering more sanctions, but many member nations remain cautious about possibly escalating tensions with Russia. And this is SRN News.
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0: 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Our number, 877-381-3811. We'll take calls at the bottom of the hour, 877-381-3811. Now, you remember this guy who sort of led the protests at Columbia University? Remember him? His name was Moshe Moldawi. As they write here, Adam Credo at the Free Beacon. You're going to learn more about him now. Remember they tried to paint him as some kind of a Boy Scout, just exercising a free speech and so forth. And so, no, we knew he was worse. We said he was worse, but now we have all the receipts. As Adam Credo points out, Moshe Moldawi, the Palestinian Columbia University student who's facing deportation over a central role in the anti-Israel campus protest movement. It was also a pro-Hamas movement as well. Has a previously undocumented history of, quote, support for terrorists, terrorist organizations, armed violence, and those who carried it out, unquote, according to a comprehensive investigation published Wednesday by two investigative journalists. They worked so hard to try and convince us that he was just a Boy Scout. The findings undermine Moldawi's own claims, as well as those by sympathetic media outlets, that he is being targeted by the Trump administration over his peaceful advocacy for Palestinian rights and those living in Gaza. The 100-page investigation, authored by journalists David Collier and Rachel Feldman, unearthed previously unseen statements in which Moldawi, who's from the West Bank, that is Judea and Samaria, promised to, quote, annihilate the Jews, unquote, praised Hamas, honored dead terrorists, and bragged that the Palestinians, quote, have the capacity and conviction to resist, to kill, and to wound. And this is what the so-called settlers in the so-called West Bank are facing. First of all, it's not the West Bank. It's Judea and Samaria. Secondly, they're not settlers. They're there as indigenous peoples, okay? Now, this guy Motion, who graduated last year from Columbia's highly selective undergraduate program, is now believed to be a graduate student at its left-wing international affairs school. Oh, imagine. Was briefly in immigration detention, but was released in April of last year. His case has been dragging out in the courts. Does nothing get done quickly in the courts? Is there no efficiency? Can we have efficiency with due process? Or does it have to take years? It's like the mastermind behind 9/11, 25 years. Now we got some jackass phony military judge who's throwing out some of his confession. What's he going to be doing soon? Walking the streets? They'll make him a hero by the time it's all over. Now his violence, that is, his violence-tinged postings, some of which were published as recently as 2024, while Madawi was on U.S. soil, tell, quote, armed resistance in the West Bank of Gaza, unquote. They directly challenged the student provocateur's portrayal of himself as a reformed and now peaceful activist who long rejected the type of violence commonly endorsed by students who protested alongside Madawi at Columbia. The report provides additional evidence that some of Madawi's family members, who he casts as victims of indiscriminate Israeli violence, were actually affiliated with armed Palestinian factions. This is not a report about something Madawi said when he was young and later repudiated. The significance lies in the continuity. Hold on, I got to move this closer. In the continuity to the current day, Collier and Feldman write in a press release upon publishing their report. Quote, the report does not just raise questions about how some media coverage has continued to portray Madawi as a peace activist, but also raises serious concerns about how someone with such an extensive history of supporting armed violence was able to obtain a U.S. visa to come to our country and go to our Columbia University in the first place. I fear we are populated with this kind of a violent foreign reprobate throughout our country. Madawi's ongoing deportation case is receiving widespread attention in the mainstream Western media, which often portrayed him as a moderate peace activist wrongly targeted by the Trump administration in its push to deport foreign students who engage in conduct deemed anti-Semitic or hateful toward the United States, often as part of their anti-Israel activism. The New York Slimes, for instance, published a glowing April 2025 profile. They claim Madawi abandoned Columbia's protest movement, quote, because he wanted to engage in dialogue with supporters of Israel, unquote, and grew increasingly uncomfortable with the calls to violence that many students endorsed, like him. But now, let's just stop here. How hard would it have been for the vast investigative staff of the New York Slimes to find out what these two journalists found out? Not at all. But they didn't want to look under the rocks, did they? The New York Times has done such grave damage to the West, the United States, Cuba, in its day, Germany and Europe with the Holocaust, Russia and Ukraine in the 30s. The New York Times, you know, Castro that it promoted in the 1950s. It's just a sickening, sickening corporation. But the investigation by Collier and Feldman maintains those stories often obscured or recast Madawi's recent past, failed to properly authenticate his own tales of oppression at the hands of the Israeli forces while living in a Judea and Samaria Palestinian refugee camp. At least seven of Madawi's family members examined in the report were found to have affiliations with armed factions. Well, it's just misunderstood. As Madawi built his public identity as a peace activist, troubling elements of his past were repeatedly obscured or recast. Armed fighters and members of terrorist groups were presented by him simply as innocent Palestinian victims, the report states. Terrorist connections within his own family were omitted from the stories he told about them, and important elements of the personal history he has presented to American audiences simply do not correlate with the contemporary historical record, quote unquote. In other words, he's a serial pathological liar. Imagine that. Madawi, 34, relocated to the United States in 2014. And while an undergraduate, emerged as an early leader in Columbia's post-October 7 protest movement. You know, the enemy, they flick a switch on, and then they ignite their operatives. That's what it is. He was detained by ICE agents last year. I'm expecting Chris Van Hollen to go up there to New York, Columbia, Mr. Producer, and have a beer with him, don't you think? Oh, yes, yes. Chris Van Hollen. Schmo. He was detained by ICE agents last year during an appointment to obtain U.S. citizenship. In deportation hearings soon commenced, an immigration judge ordered him to be removed from the country on June 3 of this year. But the case is being appealed. Madawi's support for radicalism emerged as early as 2013 when he was a young adult with hopes of moving to America. Have you noticed these Islamists want to move to America? Why? They destroy us, that's why. We're such suckers. We have the worst ruling class, the governing establishment, one can imagine. And then we have the Democrats. The Democrat Party is an institution, hates America. Gee, somebody ought to write a book that says the Democrat Party hates America, but somebody did. Me. And chapter and verse of how they hate America. And boy, do they hate America now. As of December 2024, Facebook video that was restricted to friends only, Madawi defiantly condemned an operation by the Palestinian Authority security forces to root out terrorists in the Jenin refugee camp, describing it as a slap in the face of the resistance. Whether armed resistance in the West Bank of Gaza or the popular resistance that we began and are still engaged in outside the homeland. Popular resistance in America promoting violence. This guy should have had his ass kicked out of here a long time ago. These phony immigration judges, phony federal judges, I've had it up to here. Cholera. I've had it up to here with these people. And it goes on and on, and we will link to it, Mr. Producer. I encourage you to include it in the archives with the rest of it. We'll be right back.
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0: they used to. 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

We like this song. Just a little bit, ladies and gentlemen. Just a

0: show.
1: All right, I better not. The phone lines are getting jammed up here. Let's take some calls. Let us go to Jerry, Charleston, West Virginia, the great WVTS. Go.
2: Hey, Mark. Thanks for taking my call.
1: My pleasure.
2: Couple of interesting things. Number one, West Virginia is a very rural state. Our largest city, which is our capital city, is less than 50,000 people. And the other interesting thing is we were
1: what
2: the only
1: town is that? Morgantown, or am I wrong?
2: Charleston. Charleston.
1: Charleston. What am I thinking?
2: I have no idea.
1: Me neither.
2: All right. Anyway, the other interesting thing is that we were the only state in the union.

0: Union that was made a state by the president that you mentioned earlier, Abraham Lincoln.
1: Yep.
0: Civil War. Didn't go through Congress, Senate, nothing. Yeah, that's right. Civil War. Anyway, I have very good friend that had what you call a gentleman's farm out in the middle of nowhere here in West Virginia. She decided to sell her gentleman's farm, or gentlelady's farm, and a man from Great Britain bought it over the internet. He lived about 10 miles, 15 miles south of London. He lived in a typical, average, little British community. Mm-hmm. There was two ways in and out. Anyway, so the Muslims started buying up all the houses in his little village.
1: Mm-hmm.
0: And the next thing you know, they put a gate up at both entrances and would not let anyone in after dark. So he said, I've had enough of that. And he got on the internet, found my friend's farm here in West Virginia, and bought it and moved here. He said, I just can't take it anymore. And by the way, I was in London myself about 8 years ago, hoping to take in the local culture. But the local culture was all Muslim.
1: Eight years ago,
0: that's right. Every person I purchased something from was Muslim. And I couldn't believe that I was in Great Britain. It was unbelievable.
1: The last time we were in Great Britain, let me think a second, give or take 24, 25 years ago, I don't remember ever seeing a single Muslim or anybody dressed as a Muslim, if you will. Not one. Not one. And we used to walk in London, 2 a.m, across the Thames there with the bridge, anywhere in London pretty much. And there was never any problems, none of that stuff going on. And I hear it's totally different. I also hear that it's very dirty now, that it's very unsafe now, that young girls are not safe in particular now. I mean, I am hearing all these things that I assume are correct.
0: That is true. The other thing I find interesting over the last 15 to 18 months, we've had probably 15 to 18 Muslim-owned stores opened in our valley. And most of the stores are the type that sell cigarettes and vaping and that kind of thing, which true Muslims, you know, they don't partake of that.
1: Right.
0: But they don't mind selling it to anyone else that's non-Muslim, you see.
1: Hmm.
0: And the word came down that some guy in New York sent a whole bunch of these people toward the south and here in our little city. And I'm just amazed at the stores that pop up about every month, month and a half, there's a new Muslim store. Now, I know they're Muslims because we looked up the tax records for them.
1: Mm-hmm.
0: So they appear to be, as you have always said, encroaching and taking over these little communities. To what end?
1: It's all intentional. It's all strategic. And they expect people to leave because they overwhelm the communities and they make demands and they do other things. This is what I'm saying. There's no assimilation. There are some Muslims that have obviously assimilated into our society. There's an assistant banker who is my banker. He's appalled by the Islamists. Zuhdi Jasser, we know. There are others as well. But the problem is there's simply too many who are of the Islamist mindset. It's not an insignificant minority, if not a majority. It's a big problem.
0: That's right.
1: And West Virginia, I mean, nobody would think about this in West Virginia from the rest of the country. That's true. But it is, it's happening in every single state in the country. And you wouldn't know that they're about 1.5% of the population, but growing very, very fast. And, you know, if the Republicans in Washington, who are the majority, can't do much about it, we have a huge problem because the Democrats are all into this. Just like the left in Europe, they will sweep in as many as they possibly can because you just heard the vast majority of them vote Democrat. And the Democrats, they don't care. I mean, you have the governor of Virginia that just swept in over 60,000 ex-felons. They're looking for voters in any place they can. I bet if they could, they'd be sending ballots all over the world to get votes. You know, they don't really care. They're just power hungry. They hate the Constitution. They hate the limits that it places on them. Because if they're not Marxists, then they're sympathetic to Marxists. And if they're not that, then they're sympathetic to Islamists. What they're not sympathetic to is Americanism and Americans. We'll be right back.

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3: With SRN News, I'm Jason Walker. Chevron will invest $7 billion in its Venezuelan oil projects, expecting to double its current oil production by 2031. Thus far, numerous U.S. oil companies have been somewhat slow to commit to new investments in that South American nation. Texas authorities have rescued dozens of people from stranded cars, homes surrounded by floodwaters, and assisted living facility. Also had to be evacuated and folks were taken out. That as Tropical Storm Edward lingered over parts of the state. The now tropical depression has dumped 2 feet of rain in East Texas. Federal judge blocking President Trump's latest attempt to prohibit automatic U.S. citizenship at birth. Judge Deborah Boardman in Maryland granting a preliminary injunction earlier Wednesday. This is SRN News.
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1: This is our national town hall meeting, and yes, we discuss things that some people don't want to discuss. They're thinking. They're afraid to discuss them. If we do it in good taste, I am not afraid to discuss them. We're not using pejoratives or anything of the sort. We're just telling the truth. And the truth ain't pretty right now. 25 years ago, on September 11, 2001, we're talking about Islamists who killed 3,000 innocent human beings in our country, struck us in New York City, outside of Washington at the Pentagon. And God knows where that other jet was headed. People think the Capitol building, maybe the White House, till the heroes sacrificed their lives and took it out. You'd think we would have learned, but we have not. The Israelis, just 3 years or so ago, October 7th, they endured the same heartbreak in their holy land, but torture, sexual bestiality, the slaughtering of families, the burning people to death. Do you know little born babies were roasted in microwave ovens? Did you read that, Mr. Producer? The Israelis took out this guy that called his parents and bragged about killing 10 Israelis. Well, the IDF just killed him about a week or two ago. Of the 10 were three newborn babies. He stuck them in microwave ovens. It's hard to imagine this kind of evil, but it exists, you know. Different decades, different attacks, same evil. Each year, the International Fellowship of Christians and Jews hosts Flags of Fellowship, a movement where thousands of congregations display memorial flags to honor the 1,200 who were slaughtered on October 7th by the Islamist enemy. It is a way to stand with Israel in faith and prayer and remembrance and solidarity with us and what we went through. Each flag represents a loved one, a family forever changed, a promise that we will not forget. Today, hatred and violence still threaten our world. Yet Scripture calls us to stand firm, confront the grieving, comfort the grieving, honor the lost, and shine a light on in the darkness. 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That's L-E-V-I-N for the fellowship.org. levinforthefellowship.org. Let's continue with our phones here. Let's go to Randy, Omaha, Nebraska on iHeartRadio. How are you? iHeart app, I should say.
2: Really good, Mark. Thank you.
1: Thank you.
2: I'm glad I got through. So we have this Sharia-free American caucus, and I think it's being led by Chip Roy and I believe Keith Self. And I think it's a great idea. The last I checked, they were up to over 60 members. I'm just hoping
1: 60 members, that is outrageous. Every damn Republican and some Democrats should be in support of this. And Chip Roy, poor Chip Roy. Unfortunately, he didn't win his race. I think it was for Attorney General of Texas. He would have been absolutely fantastic and on the front lines of fighting this. It's too bad.
2: Yeah, you're right. He would have. But I guess my question is, and then I had another question, if you don't mind.
1: All right.
2: Is it you think this will really lead to somewhere? Because I'm of the belief with the threat of Islam, that we really should have a Sharia-free America law of some kind.
1: Well, I think we have to do everything possible to try and diminish this and remove it. The goal of coming to America is to assimilate into our system, not to set up these fiefdoms, these segregated communities, which are challenging our culture and challenging our society. That's the death to this country, as it is to any country, and you can see it all throughout Europe. They're dying. Now, we have the benefit of seeing this with our own two eyes. It's not theoretical. Why in the world would we go down this path? So, yes, of course, we should ban it as a substitute for the Constitution and our law and so forth. So, well, you create a community within one of our counties, within one of our states, you will comply with our laws. With our laws. The problem with the Islamists is, the problem generally is the political nature of Islam and Sharia law, where it requires compliance with its law to the exclusion and in substitution of our law. Now, that cannot be accepted in our country. The purpose of immigration is to improve our country and the citizens here, to help us. It's not to be an open door to anybody who wants to come in and make whatever demands they want to make. We basically have two ideologies working here, the Marxists and the Islamists. And both of them demand that we destroy ourselves, that we surrender our liberty, that we abandon our faiths for them. And the answer is no, and you shouldn't be here. And if our laws are not satisfactory to fix this, then pass new damn laws, if we can. And if they filibuster it in the Senate, then make us aware of which senators are participating in this. But the fact is, localities and states have a lot of power in this. Zoning laws. Somebody told me, smart guy, a senator, he says to me, how do we stop this? You can't just say no based on religion. Well, then don't say no based on religion. Say no based on the fact that individuals or that community will not adhere to state law. That they exist not to adhere to state law. Therefore, we will deny them a permit to build whatever it is they want to build. And then let's take it all the way to the Supreme Court and let's duke it out. But we have to have people who are thinking outside the box, like I do. We have to have people who are embracing the Constitution while doing so, like I do. And they've got to take action now, before it's too late. And the hour is already late. It is much harder to remove people like this than it is to stop them from coming in the first place. And I think, thank God for this president. For the most part, they've stopped them from coming in, certainly in large numbers. He went after birthright citizenship. A bogus Supreme Court decision, utterly bogus, was issued. We've got chain migration. All this stuff's being used against us inside our country. A short period of time, the Biden regime, they've put all these radical lawyers on the federal courts, gave them black robes, gave them courtrooms. They're there for life. And I've noticed, by the way, while I'm on that subject, Randy, that there's been no significant effort by the Republicans in Congress to change the judicial districts and so forth and so on. Congress has the power to do that. When it comes to the lower federal courts, Congress created those courts. It could say tomorrow. Again, getting it through the Senate might be an issue, but it could try that we are going to eliminate 10% of all federal district courts. It could say we're going to eliminate 10% of all the most recent federal judges that have gotten these positions. Now, the Democrats will fight it, but they'll fight everything. And we are in battle with them for our very survival. They just told us they have a big tent for communists. They endorsed a neo-Nazi in Maine. At least he was, I believe, but he had the tattoo. They will do anything for power. So they're already trying to destroy our country, our way of life. We're in this battle whether we like it or not. We must, our generation, we must engage. And we better win. It's win or lose. Thank you for your call, Randy. Excellent call. We'll be right back.
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1: 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You cannot understand what's happening in the Middle East by watching left-wing fake news or scrolling social media. The headlines give you the explosion. They don't give you the history. They don't tell you how we got here or what's coming next. Israel sits at the center of a conflict with consequences far beyond the region. The real threat of a wider war, all of it, is on the line. That's what the great pastor John Hagee wrote, The Middle East Conflict. 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

0: Cornelia Mejia. Who the hell is that, Mr. Producer? Representative from New Jersey. Welcome to my country. Or welcome your parents to my country. She's on the floor of the House today, and I don't mean face down. Cut 16, go.
1: Expanding the court is one of the clearest tools we have to restore its integrity. Ethics reforms and staggered term.
0: That's enough. What a liar. These people are sick. At least during FDR's presidency, he had a vice president who had been the former Speaker of the House, Democrat, obviously. Had a huge Democrat majority. They could have pushed through whatever they wanted in the House and Senate, but they said no to packing the Supreme Court. No. Even though it was FDR, even though the court had ruled against so much of his New Deal that the Democrat Party supported, they said, no, we're not going to change this. Not now. And here we have a party that is really so much a party that has these Marxist elements in it and hates this country. Hates this country. Listen to this one. Mary Scanlon of Pennsylvania. I wonder if she's of the Scanlon family. Seriously, of Pennsylvania. Anyway, cut 17. Go.
2: I am here to emphasize that this proposed constitutional amendment would undermine our system of checks and balances.
0: Okay, Mumbles. Enough for her. Well, that would undermine our system of checks and balances if we have 9 members on the Supreme Court. You understand? It would undermine it. And she goes on to say, go ahead, Rich, play it.
2: In the face of the founder's wisdom. I think
0: okay,
2: it would be
0: okay, the founder's wisdom. So we have morons everywhere. Tell me, ladies and gentlemen, does she understand the difference between the founders generically and the framers? See, we had framers of the Constitution, and then we had a broader group of founders, you see. I'm going to continue to push, and I'm sure it will be objected to, that any Democrat elected to the House or the Senate who does not support the Constitution must not be sworn in, because the oath requires them to support the Constitution. You understand what I'm saying? I'm not playing games. Enough is enough. We need to draw a line. That's not radical. What's radical is the people we're having to deal with, having to find ways to stop what's taking place here. Let's go to John, Southampton, Massachusetts. How are you, John?
3: I'm well, Mark. Thank you. Great to talk with you.
0: Thank you.
3: All of your shows and programs, and I love you.
0: You're the one. I love you, too. Thank you, brother.
3: I'm calling about a bill that's in the Massachusetts legislature, and it's kind of interesting. It's come out of both the Senate and House committees with favorable recommendations. And it basically says in a nutshell that they want to make a permanent commission devoted to promoting Islam and its adherents to seats of power at all levels of state government.
0: Okay, number one, that sounds totally unconstitutional to me, okay? On the one hand, these leftists say separation of church and state, and this would not be separation of church and state. You can't even have silent prayer in Massachusetts public schools today. You can't even read the Ten Commandments openly in classrooms today, and you're going to have a state-sanctioned commission to promote Islam at all levels of the government? Now, that should be an easy one for a rational legal group to take up and to defeat this. It should be an easy one. That is low-hanging fruit, or shall I say fruitcakes. But you get my point.
3: Yes, but we are in the Commonwealth of Massachusetts, and I'm sure that you know enough about this radical, whacked-out, crazy, mad governor that we have.
0: She is nuts. She is nuts. Abortion on demand. Infanticide. She is the face for that. There's no question. She is nuts. All right, don't get mad, John. I got to run. I apologize. I'm sorry you're stuck with this. There's fewer and fewer places you can go where there's any rational human beings. It's crazy. In positions of power. Every time you get that bill in the mail on your credit card, you probably cringe, right? You can pay off a little piece of it, but that interest just keeps cooking on a daily basis. So even if you do, you know, pay down a little bit of it, it still increases. 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It really is a kind of scam, isn't it? 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
0: Yes, indeed. Whatever he said. All right, let's go to Barry, Fairfax County, Virginia, the great WMAL. Go right ahead, please.
5: Yes, sir. Time is running out. So I'll say earlier tonight you mentioned that some clergy declared that Zakat, which is the obligatory charity, can be used for political purposes. And this is completely against what God says in the Quran. It's specifically, we don't have time, but I could read chapter and verse multiple places that
0: just tell me.
5: Yeah, it has to be paid off of the net income we receive, 2.5%, and given exactly in this order: the parents, relatives, orphans, the poor, and the traveling alien. The people who, what is commonly known as Islam.
0: Barry, call me back tomorrow. I got a hard break. I want to hear more from you about this. And you're originally from Iran, I see here too. So definitely call back tomorrow. We salute our armed forces, police officers, firefighters, emergency personnel, our truckers, ICE. We love our ICE. That's right. All the people in Israel and Ukraine and Iran. And you, the American people, thank you. See you tomorrow.
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9: With SRN News, I'm Jason Walker. Authorities in Texas rescuing dozens of people from stranded cars, homes, trees, even an assisted living facility. They were able to get everybody out. That after former Tropical Storm Edward lingered in parts of southeast Texas, dropping nearly 2 feet of rain. Bloodshed across America Wednesday. Two are dead, several wounded, including two police officers who suffered minor wounds in a shooting at an apartment in Minneapolis. In Virginia, a 19-year-old has got into a grade school and then shot and wounded a staff member. Officials say the young man then shot and killed himself. And the jury in the Lindsey Clancy trial in Massachusetts have gone home for a fifth day. Still no verdict. SRN News.
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0: 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It's Kevin McCullough, Monday through Friday, on That Kevin Show. And now, from the Connors and Sullivan Broadcast Studios, the man who is not what he wants to be, but is way grateful that he's not who he used to be, here's the Kevin.
1: Welcome in, Kevin McCullough. Glad to have you with us. It is a brand new day, and we're always excited and thankful and grateful that you choose to spend some of it with us. I know that you've got a lot of different things that you could do with your time. The fact that you choose to hang out with this community, with this show, with me, it's humbling, and I'm grateful, and I just want to always express that in the most serious and earnest way possible. Today we're going to do something really very, very important. It's one of my favorite things that we do each year. I don't apologize for it because I don't think there's anything more important that we could do for the spiritual well-being of the planet than to help get God's word into every heart, mind, life, and home that we can. And that's why we partner with the Bible League. That's why we work so hard, so earnestly to get Bibles to people who are asking for them. I know that it's having an impact because there's some grouchy grannies out there that write back and say, well, why do you send Bibles to people? Well, because they're asking for them. And you can poo-poo it and you can say, well, that's silly or that's ridiculous. Well, you can say all of that, but that doesn't stop them from asking. And if they're asking and the Bible League International is saying, we'll do everything we can to get them to them, and it costs me $5 to do it, why not? Like, there is zero to lose on any. It's a win-win-win-win-win-win all the way around in my book. So this is what we do every fall, and I'm very, very grateful to have Michael Woolworth back with us. And Michael, the opportunity to do this is made even more paramount right now because we have a matching gift for this segment for the next 10 minutes. Every person that gives a gift to Bible League, it will be matched, and that means twice as many Bibles go out, does it not?
2: Well, your one-minute intro to today's show, Kevin, you've done a great job, even in that 1 minute of explaining, what we do at Bible League and, why it makes sense for listeners to be a part of this. You know, we got a little bit of a jump on this campaign back in the month of July. We did a little bit of pause to kind of let summer finish up. But, we're back this month by the end of September. We want to bless just north of 10,000 waiting believers that we know by name at Bible League, right? We've seen about 2,000 of that need met, so about 20% of the Bibles on their way. We want to take care of the remaining 8,000 by the end of the month. Again, these are 8,000 precious souls, members of our spiritual family who are part of what we call the under-resourced church around the world. Let me tell you what does not define the under-resourced church. That does not mean they lack any zeal in their desire to see people come to saving faith. They lack no love for the Lord. They're not asking us to come in and take over. What are they asking for? Really a partner, somebody to come alongside to help them grow their church to the glory of God. And that's where this wonderful listening family has come in for many, many years. Kevin, you've been a great friend. I always say without really any hesitation, you've asked your listeners to be a part of this work. You've visited home base for us in the Chicago area. You've fully embraced this, and really this listening family has as well. And so we want to get it done. Again, I love to say for the princely sum of only $5 a Bible. I mean, that's what it takes today is a $5 gift. And then we have friends at Bible League that believe so strongly in what we're doing. They know there's an opportunity right now. The door is open to bless, again, 10,800 waiting believers that we know by name at Bible League. When we get across that finish line, they will double whatever has been provided by listeners to that Kevin show. So, again, let that be an incentive to you today. But, today it's an opportunity for us to make much of our gracious God. This is His work in His world through His word. And then, as I say, for $5 a Bible. Bible, invite this wonderful listening family to be a part of this once again.
1: The way you get to be part of it is 1-800-937-9673, 1-800-YES-WORD, 1-800-YES-WORD. You can also go to thatkevinshow.com, click the banner that's at the top of the page. But if you, for some reason, don't see it there, just pick up the phone and call 1-800-YES-WORD or 1-800-937-9673. Michael, I know that last year we were able to, and the show was not in as many places last year, we were able to send 9,900 Bibles out. Is there any clue, do we have any even raw estimate, rough estimate of how many Bibles my listeners have sent in the years that Bible League and that Kevin Show have partnered together?
2: Well, that's always my regret, right? Not coming with the math. I think it's easily 500,000, half a million, Kevin. Really, I mean, that's no exaggeration. At least 500,000 waiting believers around the world, the regions of Asia, Africa, the Middle East, and Latin America, really had no hope of a Bible, right? But now they have God's word. They're using those to make much of him and to point others to the hope of the gospel.
1: Well, the reason I ask that is because I want to point out to those listening that there may be those of you that have given for many, many years and you haven't yet given this year. And I would be deeply grateful and deeply appreciative if you would consider giving once again to send Bibles to those who need them. And then there's probably, because if we've given 500,000 and mostly just been on in New York during that time for the last 10 years, 15 years, however many years it's been, and just last year, sending 9,900 Bibles, I am not worried in the least that the rest of the country can step up and say, hey, New York's done a lot of this in the past. We want to be part of it, too. I'd love to see little Bible breakouts all over the country in San Diego and Anchorage and Reno and Greenville and some of the new places we're on just this week. If you've listened and if you've thought to yourself, you know, the Bible has spoken to me at times when I didn't have anywhere else to turn. In fact, and it sounds kind of hokey, and I don't mean for it to, but this year for school, the first day of school, I took my baby daughter, who is starting sixth grade, and I took my middle son, who's starting eighth grade, to the same campus for the first time in a couple of years. And it's not an elementary campus. And so after I prayed with them and dropped them off, and I always say the same thing to them before they get out of the car, be good, because that's who Jesus is in you. He gives you the power to do things that are different than you were when you were not regenerated. Be good, and then out of being good, do good for your friends, for your teachers, for the people that you come across. That's my little send-off every day. Be good and do good. But then they got out of the car, and they shut the door, and I watched them walk in. And this just pang of sadness kind of came over me that summer's over and they're getting older and there's not going to be that many years left that this is all going on. And so what did I do as I drove and I took the extra long way to get back to the studio, the house today? I put on some audio reminders of the Psalms, and in the Psalms where David kind of has these same things. He talks about something that makes him sad. God, why? He asks all the big questions, and then he comforts himself by reminding him of what God has promised him. So he reminds himself of God's promises. So King David, if King David, who in Scripture there's kind of no parallel, you know, in terms of earthly rulers or people that are significant to the people of Israel, etc., if King David found solace in God's word, and if I can find solace in the Psalms on a day when I may be a little blue because my kids are getting older and there's nothing I can stop it, imagine for a second how much more meaningful the words of Scripture are to those that are undergoing deep poverty. Will you help us? 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
1: 31.

0: right, welcome back. It's Wednesday, and at this point in the show, every day, we take the time to say, hey, let's, before we get into the headlines, before we look at the other stuff that's going on, let's ask the big question. How do we live in this culture? How do we live knowing that the culture, not a big fan of God, not a big fan of Scripture? How do we live in a culture that even has forces that oppose mankind, free will, the ability to even choose your faith, like the terrorist wanted us to succumb on 9/11 to? How do we do all of that? How do we live in this context? That's what we're looking at. And this week we've been looking in Lamentations chapter 3. Pastor Dave Watson is back with us from the Calvary Chapel of Staten Island. And I understand, Dave, that you are celebrating with my New York station, AM 570 WMCA, that you're celebrating, what, 12 years of being on Sunday mornings on that station. So congratulations to you on that. And thank you for being back with us today.
1: Thank you so much for having me, Kevin. And we're celebrating 12 years live on the radio on WMCA.
0: A live Sunday morning service is not an easy thing to pull off. There's a lot of coordination that is required. So to last 1 year doing that is a good thing, but much less 12. Congratulations indeed.
1: Thank you so much.
0: We're looking at this passage in Lamentations where you've said real quickly by way of review on Monday that they had gone through their equivalent of 9/11, the children of Israel had in August the 15th of the year that Jeremiah's writing about here, and that this was as painful and as hard and as breaking of the spirit and of the people as 9/11 was for us. And we've been looking at their response, and I want you to have plenty of time to bring that home today, Dave.
1: Thanks so much, Kevin. You know, his words kind of remind me of Job, when Job says, you know, though he slay me, yet shall I praise him. And Jeremiah, he's certainly in a lot of pain. As you know, we face this anniversary of 9/11, is a lot of folks still in a lot of pain. I mean, I cannot believe that I still get incredibly emotional about all the events of that day.
0: Yeah.
1: And where do we find solace? Where do we find hope? And you can't go on without hope. So there's a remembrance that destroys my hope when I call to mind everything that's happened. But then there's a remembrance that brings hope, and that hope is the steadfast love of the Lord. This incredible truth that it never ceases. And the writer, Jeremiah, you know, just goes deep into this, that his mercies, they don't ever come to an end, and they're new every morning, and great is your faithfulness. I just want to talk for a second about God's mercies never coming to an end. I know in my own life, there are times when I feel like I've been an idiot, and it's not the first time I've been an idiot, not the second time I've been an idiot. I may have a PhD in idiot, and I think sometimes, God, are you done with me? I would be done with me. Hmm. I would say I'm done. But what does God? What does Jeremiah say? Your mercies never come to an end; they're eternal. God's steadfast love is eternal; it has no end. God's mercies toward us are eternal; they never have an end. They are part of the perfections of God, and He runs with you know, He runs.

0: with this idea of steadfast love.
1: Well, I want to ask you about the mercy aspect for a second, Dave, because yesterday there were headlines all over the place. The actress Anne Hathaway said last week that, or said at some point in time recently, that abortion is a human mercy, and that we don't often think about mercy in the way that people think about mercy today. So when we're talking about the mercy that Jeremiah is describing here, let's get real granular with that. What is he describing?
0: Mercy is not giving me what I deserve. So that's the essence of mercy, as I'm not getting what I deserve. I deserve hell, and God says, okay, I'm not going to give you hell. I'm going to give you forgiveness because of the provision. And as New Testament Christians, we understand that to be Christ. It is absolutely really abhorrent to think that taking the life of another human being, a baby in utero, is a merciful thing.
1: Just how selfish the person that makes that statement is, like they're looking at the quote burden of the person that is, you know, being thrust upon their life through the creation of a child, and they're looking at that with such disdain and selfishness that it's considered, that they think of it as something being withheld from them in that way. And we do weird things with words, and Jeremiah chooses this word specifically because it is a deep and humbling thing to know that God withholds from us the punishment that we deserve on a day-by-day basis.
0: 100% correctly. 100% correct. We're thinking the thoughts of God, and that is, isn't that the problem, is that one begins to have some sort of philosophical theology that, you know, you are the end of all things. You are the measure of all things. So since I would think it would be merciful not to put myself through this, therefore it must be okay.
1: Yeah.
0: Rather than taking a definition of mercy or thinking through things from a God's view, a God's eye view, it is a continual thought of, well, you know, we know what I think about that, and it inconveniences me, so it would be merciful for me not to go through that. And it does, like you said, become, very, very self-centered. Very, very, as if you want to be fancy about it, anthropocentric or anthropocentric.
1: Yeah.
0: Can't even say it rightly. Ancentric in that case.
1: But to make yourself the center of all of it, when Jeremiah's focus here is the amazing, abounding, abundant, steadfast, and that brings us back to that word that you introduced us to yesterday, hased. This is a deep, deep, loyal affection. When you were describing yesterday, I was thinking of how I love my own kids. Like, I'm not sure that they could, you know, never do anything that would cause me not to love them. I don't know that I'm, you know, superhuman in saying that anybody could do anything to me. Like, if someone tried to kill me, I don't know if I could, you know, love them. But in terms of the depth of love that I have for someone, the steadfastness, my children are that. Like, I through their mistakes, through their struggles, whatever they're dealing with, as a father, I want to have that loyal affection for them that says that you're mine and that you're here and it's safe and that it's okay. Dad is there. That's exactly what Jeremiah is describing God's love as.
0: He is, and that doesn't mean you don't go through hard times. Doesn't mean there's not difficult times. Doesn't mean that your kids will never face difficulty, but your steadfast love means you will be with them through all the difficulties. Doesn't mean you don't chasten them, but it means, yeah, your steadfast love will not be withheld from them. You will walk through the chastening with them. You know, you're going to be there with them because of your steadfast love. They may not enjoy everything that you share, everything that you decide is in their best interests, or they may wander off, but your steadfast love is always going to be there. You know, the beauty of steadfast love is that, you know, he never quits on us, but we quit on him. He grants forgiveness every time we ask him. He provides all that we need, not all our greeds, but all our needs. He holds on to us when we stop holding on to him, and he puts us back together when we're broken. You know, there's an interesting use of this word that we don't think of. We know Psalm 23. Most of us were voluntold at a young age to learn it. But the last lines of Psalm 23, surely goodness and mercy shall follow me all the days of my life. That word, and I'll dwell in the house of the Lord forever. That word mercy there is the word steadfast love. Surely God's steadfast love will follow me. How? All the days of my life. And when it says follow me, it pursues me. God's steadfast love pursues me. It chases after me. How long? All the days of my life.
1: Man, we're just getting started, and we've only got 2 days left. I'm really sad about that. But friends, and by the way, if you would like the notes on this discussion, we can send them to you. Just drop me an email at thatkevinshow@gmail.com and say I would like the Pastor Dave study notes for Lamentations 3. But Dave, appreciate it, and we'll see you again tomorrow.
0: Thank you, Kevin. God bless. Have a great day.
1: Kevin McCullough coming right back. We're just getting started. It's a big Wednesday. Stay here.

0: With SRN News, I'm Jason Walker. A federal judge blocking President Trump's latest attempt to prohibit automatic U.S. citizenship at birth. Judge Deborah Boardman in Maryland granting a preliminary injunction Wednesday, stopping the executive order until a class action lawsuit by immigrant families is resolved. Chevron to invest $7 billion in its Venezuelan oil projects, expecting to double its current oil production by 2031. Thus far, numerous U.S. oil companies have been slow to commit to new investments in Venezuela. Two people are dead. Several have been injured in a shooting in an apartment in Minneapolis. Two officers among those who were wounded. And a teenage gunman got into a grade school Wednesday morning and wounded a member of the staff, then committed suicide. SRN News.
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0: Welcome back. 800-937-9673. It's That Kevin Show. I am That Kevin, Kevin McCullough. Glad to have you with us. Michael Woolworth is back with us as well. And Michael, we need 8,800 Bibles. We need someone to say, yes, I will take 20 of them here, 30 of them there, 50 of them there. But in the culmination of those 8,800 Bibles, we're going to help more than 10,000 people receive a Bible. And then another, that times 12, are going to hear the gospel and probably give their life to Jesus as a result. But tell us how it all works.
1: Well, let me say thanks to a few folks that have gotten involved. Gregory of Bull Shoals, Arkansas, said I'm in at 20 Bibles. Rhonda of Brooklyn said, Michael, Kevin, count me in at 10 Bibles. Nita, listening in Louisiana, said, I want to be a part of this, a gift today of 2 Bibles. But, you know, if you love your Bible, you know, if God has worked powerfully through his word to grow you into the believer that you are today, you know, we're simply asking you, give that to new believers who yearn to read his precious promises every day, right? That's what we're all about at Bible League, engaging people in the Word of God. Again, you have the ability to not only be concerned where wherever you're listening today, the greater New York City area, you know, Colorado, Arkansas, some of the places we're mentioning, you have the ability to look abroad and say, you know what, those are members of my spiritual family. You've got a clip from this man, Ming, who's in his 70s. He's a former Zen Buddhist. Kevin, he's in Vietnam. He's in the communist-run country of Vietnam. Told me, he said, Michael, I lost 100 family members in the Vietnam War. Some of those were civilians, some of those were soldiers. But he said all of this happened right near where I met him, Kevin. That was Ho Chi Minh City, right? And this man has led about 100 people to Christ in his small remote village, again, in a communist country that recently opened its doors to the gospel. And I love what he says. He likens the Bible to a map, right? He says a map directs us places, right? In this case, the Bible directs us to all that's true, right? But to share this, and then I want to come back and talk more about this man, Ming. He is in Vietnam.
2: If they don't have Bible, how they can find the truth? Because the Bible like a map to bring them to find the truth. So if they don't have a map, they couldn't find it any truth. So it is very a special opportunity that the Lord answer our prayer. Our country opened the door for the gospel, and many people, they are really hungry for the word of God, and then they need the Bible.
1: Yeah. Kevin, you in the last segment alluded to, you know, where do you go for comfort and direction, right? The Psalms, right? I mean, if we can ascertain that King David relied on the scriptures, right, to help him, kind of realign his perspective with the Lord's, we need that, don't we? In fact, you know, when I'm anxious, Kevin, I go to the Psalms, right? Psalm 4. It's in your peace that I will live, David writes. You know, when I'm tired, Isaiah 40 says what? He gives power to the weak and strength to the powerless. You know, when I'm lonely, it's Psalm 73, right? Lord, I belong to you and you hold my hand. When I need wisdom, right path, Lord. You know, if you're feeling unloved, you go to where? Zephaniah 3, you find out that what? God delights in you with gladness. He rejoices over you with joyful songs. And yet, Kevin, we're saying that the Christians that we're talking about in our times together have never been able to open a Bible to read those precious scriptures. But call by call, click by click, again, this listening family is doing it. Let me just give you three of those right now that are praying for Bibles today. Dorcas is a widowed mother of 3, lives near Addis Ababa, Ethiopia. Sadly, her husband was murdered by the Al-Shabaab terrorist cell that absolutely hates Christianity. She received Christ after walking 2 hours each way to an evangelistic meeting that was led by Bible League, Kevin, and today she is praying for a Bible. Praveen is near New Delhi, India, was beaten by Hindu extremists after being led to Jesus by a pastor in his small village there in the country of India. He's married to Chandra. They have 3 children. They're praying for a Hindi language Bible to lead the family in the ways of the Lord. And then as it relates to us, I'm thinking of, you know, most of us know John 3:16, right? That's blowing in the end zones of, you know, college football games across the nation this time of the year. How many of us know 1 John 3:16? You know, John writes, he said, this is how we know what love is. Jesus laid down his life for us, and we ought to lay down our lives for our brothers and sisters. John goes on, if anyone with the means to help sees a brother or sister in need, but shows no pity on them, how can the love of God be in that person, John asked. So he says, dear children, let us love not with words or speech, but in truth and in action. And Kevin, I'm grateful I don't have to come and try to convict this listening family of giving. My goodness, we just talked about in more than 20 years of Kingdom Partnership, more than 500,000 waiting believers now have God's word. As I say, they're using those to make much of him, to point others to the hope of the gospel. But there you have two families, one on the continent of Africa, another in the region of Asia, not praying for our pity or for our protection today, but for what? It's the precious word of God.
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0: 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If you're a Christian, you know the story of the crucifixion, but have you ever really considered what Jesus physically endured? The Suffering of the Lamb examines the historical and archaeological evidence surrounding Christ's passion, drawing from ancient sources and archaeological discoveries. Detailed illustrations help you visualize what actually happened, while the book also explores the deeper question of why Christ suffered in this particular way. Deepen your understanding of Christ's sacrifice. Go to Amazon today, search The Suffering of the Lamb, and order your copy. Just 2 weeks before his tragic assassination on September 10th, 2025, conservative leader Charlie Kirk sat down for one of his final interviews to wrestle with a timeless question. Does God still speak today? That conversation became the foundation for the powerful and provocative new documentary, Can You Hear Me Now?, that explores prophecy, faith, scripture, history, and the role believers are called to play in our culture today. Follow director Matthew Thayer's investigation, examining the evidence, weighing today's most prophetic voices against scripture, history, political, and scientific scrutiny. Rather than asking you what to think, the film invites you to examine the evidence, consider the biblical foundations, and reflect on what it all means for believers living in today's culture. If you appreciate thoughtful conversations about faith, history, and the public square, I believe you'll find this film compelling. 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

0: Welcome back. Kevin McCullough, glad to have you with us. 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Michael Woolworth is back with us. And Michael, Bible League was part of something recently that was rather significant in terms of kind of measuring access to the Bible around the world. Can you break that down for us a little bit?
1: Yeah. Let me talk about the Bible access list as I do that. Let me say thanks to William of Verona, Pennsylvania, said I'm in at 20 Bibles. Sherwin of Ridgefield Park, New Jersey, said, Michael, Kevin, count me in for 40 Bibles. And then Doreen of Glendale, Arizona, a $500 investment, enough to put Bibles into the waiting hands of 100 believers that we know by name at Bible League. Again, a Bible for Bible match. We've got about 8,000 Bibles to go before we reach the finish line. We need to do this by the end of September. And Kevin, as you say, there is, again, a great opportunity here. The Bible access list, we've known at Bible League for nearly 90 years that people need God's Word, right? What the Bible access list confirmed is the gut feeling that we've had, that the need is incredibly great. In fact, going into that, a coalition of several agencies you'd recognize, Open Doors, Biblica, One Hope, Voice of the Martyrs, we got together. We said, look, let's study 88 countries of the world where we know the need is incredibly great. Let's look at those and be able to, give comfort to, listeners when we're asking them to give. Two of the things that the Bible access list, by the way, you can find this at BibleLeague.org/letters BAL. So BibleLeague.org /BAL. We're part of this coalition. Again, it identified a couple things. Number one is restrictions. Where in the world are the restrictions greatest? Where there's laws that are stacked against the Christian community. There's religious extremists that do everything to stop the spread of the gospel. Where there's, again, criminals, drug cartels that rule the ports, if you will. There's poverty, remoteness, some other reasons. But, we basically identified, the top four, North Korea, three is Yemen, two is Afghanistan, and number one, the most restricted place in the world to get a Bible is where? It's Somalia in Africa, right? Somalia in Africa. But my colleague, Toby, ministering on that continent, Kevin, had this to say about the fierce opposition that comes to believers as we seek to engage people in the Word of God.
2: These men and women go through a lot to ensure that the gospel is being shared and people are being reached. In the past, experienced a lot of shipment delays due to some countries that intentionally frustrate scriptures getting in. And we covet your prayers for that.
1: Well, we're battling not against flesh and blood, but what? Principalities, right? It's a spiritual battle. And so, as Toby said, we cherish your prayers in this work to engage people in the precious Word of God. But the other side of this, Kevin, is the opportunity. My other colleague, Rob Bullock, met with some leaders around the world, partners of Bible League. And when he came back, we had a chance to sit down. I said, Rob, what are you hearing from our partners? Are they saying, hey, slow it down, the need is not as great? Or on the reverse of that, are you hearing something different? This is Rob Bullock with Bible League.
3: Yeah, Michael, one of the things that really became clear to us was just how huge the opportunity is that God's given us right now to get His Word into more people's hands and hearts. And that Toby, who works with our teams in Southern Africa, was telling us that again and again, he's having to tell the partners, slow down. Pace yourself on how you're doing the programs, because we can't get you the materials quickly enough to meet the need that you're seeing. And some of the other peers of his from South Asia and from East Africa nodded and said, yes, we're having this exact same challenge of we can't get materials quickly enough. We can't get enough Bibles. We can't get enough Bible study booklets to meet the need and the demand that's there in our countries. With just the staff and the teams that we have today, we could do twice as many Bibles, twice as much material, maybe three times. And the others all agreed, yes, this is what we're seeing in country after country all around the world.
0: Wow.
1: Yeah, our involvement with the Bible access list, it confirmed to us, you know, Bible League is serving in 24 of the top 25 countries where shortages are greatest. Let me tell you what those are. Five is China, four is India, three is Ethiopia, Nigeria takes the number two spot, and the number one place in the world with more than 10 million Christians waiting for Bibles. I mean, Kevin, these are people that have come to saving faith. They've said yes to Jesus. More than 10 million right now, the number one spot is the Democratic Republic of the Congo. As I said, Africa is the part of the world where Christianity is growing in the greatest numbers. And so, again, what an opportunity. You know, above all today, as I say, let today be an encouragement to you that God is at work in his world. How refreshing to take a little bit of a break from the, you know, the headlines of the day to be reminded that the headline of the day is what? God's at work, and from wherever he has you listening today, you get to be a part of this at only $5 a Bible.
0: Yeah. 1-800-937-9673. 1-800-937-9673. Our need is more than 8,000 Bibles, and we have the opportunity to close that gap very nicely because there is someone's coming alongside and says that for every Bible you give, this hour, they're going to match Bible for Bible. 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
13: Such a privilege and honor to know the Lord, and the Lord have chosen us to have time and to serve and to work with. We know how Bible value to us, because that's how we grow, because that's our spiritual food. Without a Bible, like without food.
0: It's like a Bible. It's like not having food. And Michael, I think I think Jesus said something similar to that, that man can't live on bread alone, but by every word that proceeds from the mouth of God.
1: Well, you just heard from Inga in Europe, and she's saying what? Something very profound, right? No Bible, no food, right? You know, if we'd liken this to fighting human hunger, I mean, Kevin, eventually, if you don't eat, what happens? You starve to death, right? I don't think it's a stretch when you talk about believers who have come to saving faith, who are at the kind of the front end of their walk with the Lord. They need a Bible. To go without God's word means what? In a really, I think, a true sense, there's some spiritual malnutrition that's happening there. So again, we're grateful. People like Gregory of Bull Shoals, Arkansas, said I'm in at 20 Bibles. William of Verona, Pennsylvania, said, Michael, Kevin, count me in for 20 Bibles. Anthony of Sun City West, Arizona, said, I want to be a part of this. Again, another 20 Bible gift. We've seen just north of about 2,000 Bibles sent to this point, just north of 10,000. That's the numbers that we want to reach by the time we're done with this campaign at the end of September. So, Kevin, really, you and I are just going along. You know, it's 50 Bibles here, 500 there. You know, I had a chance to spend some time in Zimbabwe, Africa, not long ago. Our pastor there by the name of Anismo. I said, Anismo, you know, I've been in congregations where the pastor is the only one. Surely that's the exception, right? He said, no, Michael. He said, that really is the, that's the norm when you go from congregation to congregation. Oftentimes, because of the shortages, the pastor is the only one. But Anismo from Zimbabwe, Africa, has this profound statement to make about the need for God's word in his part of the world.
14: There is a huge Bible gap here in Zimbabwe. Some churches in the rural areas, you will find that you get to a church where there are about 200 members. And in that church, you only find one person with one Bible. So you can say in that church, the ratio is 1 to 200.
1: Yeah, you know, I know we've got pastors living, Kevin, or listening today. What's the goal of a lot of pastors? It's to do what Paul admonishes in, I believe it's Acts 19. He says what? The faithful Bereans. Those pastors were turning these people into faithful Bereans, right? You remember the text where he says they didn't merely take what they heard at face value. They used the scriptures they had available to them, verifying that, they were hearing the gospel truth. And so how do you turn, congregants into faithful Bereans if they don't have Bibles? So again, what we're sharing today is that God is at work. And again, the only barrier right now to putting Bibles into these empty waiting hands is strictly what? It's financial. And again, so we're able to say what? Let's meet this goal, and then we can fire up the presses and say, look, we need Bibles in the Tsonga language. We need them in Swahili, right? Wherever God has these new believers planted, Bible League can meet the task today, and is simply we're asking this listening family, be a part of this today.
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1: With SRN News, I'm Jason Walker. Appearing on the Salem Radio Network, Senate Majority Leader John Thune of South Dakota says he's keeping a very close eye on the Lone Star State, where Republican Ken Paxton running for the Senate against a Democrat socialist.
2: Texas is expensive. There are 20 media markets down there. We need help there. We need MAGA Inc. and everybody else engaged, but we can't afford to lose Texas. So everybody needs to, whether they like the way the primary came out or not, get on board with the team and make sure that Paxton wins.
1: And a much different kind of issue right now in Texas, as authorities have rescued dozens of people. Former Tropical Storm Edward lingered over parts of the state, dumping 2 feet of rain in parts of southeast Texas. And three hurricanes right now in the Pacific, Marie, Carina, and Lowell. This is SRN News.
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0: 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And now, from the Connors and Sullivan Broadcast Studios, the man who is not what he wants to be, but is way grateful that he's not who he used to be, here's
1: Welcome in, Kevin McCullough. Glad to have you here. It is That Kevin Show, thatkevinshow.com, and I hope that your fall is going to be full of good things. I think of the fall, you know, back to school, finally done with all kind of the unstructured stuff of summer, which is kind of a joy to someone like me who really loves his routine. But one of the things I'm always excited about here is that we are back to sending Bibles to people who need them. And we're back to it, I say, because we did a little bit of it in the summer. But when we come back from the last couple of weeks of August, Bible League has actually done something kind of interesting in those last 2 weeks. They've kind of shut down all of their corporate activity. And for 2 weeks, they've sought the Lord. I think some of them have fasted. I think many of them have prayed. They've, as a staff, come together. They've talked about what the Lord is leading them as an organization to do. And then they launch what he has led them to do for the next year. And so as we are just, you know, at the beginning of that, we are always excited to help be some of the first people that send Bibles out in the calendar year of the fiscal year of Bible League International. And I'm so appreciative of their prayerful approach to what they do. They never for a minute think that it's in their power. They never for a minute think it's all about them. They know that this is a work of God, and they want to align themselves with what he's already doing so that it is that much more effective, getting the Bible into people's hands. Michael Woolworth is a member of the Bible League. He's on staff there, and he's a big advocate, and he's been doing this for a number of years, and always comes and sees us. And Michael, we're so grateful this year on this expanded platform to be in, you know, 400 cities across the country, and to be able to say, hey, let's tell the whole country about Bible League. In the past, we've done it just in the New York market for many years, and that audience by itself, we've always been responsive in this cause. But now to get to have the expanded welcoming in of the country on a nationwide basis, we're just so grateful to be able to have them here. And lots of new places are hearing us: Anchorage, Alaska; Greenville, South Carolina; Columbus, Ohio; Reno, Nevada. I mean, you throw a dart, we're in some place new every time. And it's exciting to see. And we're thankful because those of you who have been giving, you have been giving from all over the country as well. We've had gifts from just about every region of the country. So thank you for those of you that have stood with us already. 1,600 Bibles towards an ultimate goal of a little more than 10,000. And just knowing that every time we send a Bible out, about 12 people end up coming to the Lord, to know the Lord, that did not know him previously, is the kind of lifelong record of Bible League in terms of what they've been able to track. And that's a conservative estimate. That's an estimate they're safe in telling people. We feel good about this number. We don't feel like it's an exaggeration at all. And if you follow that number through, Michael, that means that our listeners in sending 1,600 Bibles thus far are on the verge of reaching nearly 20,000 people with the gospel. And if we add another 8,800 Bibles to this mix, we're gonna see some real amazing stuff that God does in the days and weeks to come. So it's an exciting thing, and we're excited that you're back.
2: Well, it's great to be back, Kevin. Yeah, you know, I'm grateful that you share our enthusiasm. You share the burden that we have to make sure these Bibles reach these, empty waiting hands all over the world. It's year 88 for Bible League. And Kevin, I've said this before, we cannot do what we do without listening families like yours. And again, grateful that they have a host that calls them out to live out who they are in the Lord every single day. And this, you know, this is an opportunity for us. As you say, we got a little bit of a jump on this campaign. We spent a few weeks in July, took a little bit of a pause. We're back to tackle the remaining 8,000 that are needed. And each one of these is a precious soul, right? Members of our spiritual family who have said yes to Jesus. God has them planted in places where they simply cannot access the Bible. But again, as I love to say, enter, this listening family call by call, click by click. we're doing something about it. Let me give you a little bit of perspective. You know, you go back to the year 2020 when we were all learning to navigate COVID restrictions. Bible League reached about 1.7 million people that year. Fast forward to the year 2025 last year. There was a 60% increase between those 2 points in time, right? A 60% increase. That tells you what? That God is at work in his world through his word. We can tell you with confidence, as many as 9 of 10 new believers in different parts of the world, Asia, Africa, the Middle East, and Latin America, crave what they cannot get, and that is a Bible. And so, again, we're doing something about it for the princely sum of only $5 a Bible. Kevin, let me come into this hour thanking some of your wonderful listeners. William of Verona, Pennsylvania, said, I'm in at 20 Bibles. Sherwin of Ridgefield Park, New Jersey, said, I'm in a $200 gift for 40 Bibles. And then Doreen of Glendale, Arizona, one of those out and about there, right? A $500 investment, enough to fill the waiting hands of 100 believers that we know by name at Bible League. And again, that's how it happens. $5 sends a Bible. Kevin, we've got a Bible for Bible match, meaning that every gift made, this segment, this hour, is going to be matched by friends of Bible League who say, look, we've got an opportunity here to meet this incredible need. And again, regardless of size, they said what? We want to double it.
1: Yeah. Well, and friends, because of that, then there is incumbent upon us to be somewhat urgent about this. We don't want this match to dry up and go away and not to have maximized the potential good that it is. If God moved in someone's heart to be generous and said, we're going to challenge your people and we're going to match everything that they do, I don't think that anybody is here by mistake. I think that God is sovereign, and I think that he works his will out in ways that best glorify him and bring about his purposes. Which means you're not an accident, which means you're not an accident in being here today. It's not an accident that you're hearing about this. So would you consider asking yourself the question, how many Bibles should I be giving, knowing that they will be doubled right now? 1-800-937-9673, 1-800-937-9673. And Michael, one of the things I've said over and over again that I appreciate about Bible League is that it's not just this part of the world or that part of the world. You guys are addressing the needs of Christians globally from all different corners that are asking, can you help get me a Bible? They all have two things in common. They all want a Bible, and for a variety of reasons, none of them can get one, and Bible League is answering that question.
2: Well, more than 100 praying for Bibles right now. First in Rwanda in Africa, Kwame, a 50-year-old Christian, lives near the Ugandan border. I mean, he lost family and friends in the Hutu-Tutsi conflict back in the 90s. Kevin, I know you remember that. Became a believer about 2 years ago, was trained to share Christ through Bible League's Project Philip study. What is that? We put a face and a name to our global strategy. What is that? It's a Bible study, Christianity 101, the Gospel of John paired together. And this man, Kawabi, has led 92 Rwandans to Christ. He's praying that they'll soon have Bibles in the Swahili language. And then Andrea's 25, another part of the world. She lives in Venezuela near the capital of Caracas. When a friend shared the gospel with her, she became a believer. Her entire family, part of a religious cult, has shunned her. But Andrea is one of these. It's been trained to share Christ. She's led 20 to the Lord. She's praying for Spanish language Bibles. And so, you know, Kevin, I can tell you there's a lot of reasons why there's a shortage of Bibles. You know, again, you've covered these corrupt governments, majority religions that push back. There's remoteness, there's poverty. But really, it's God at work, right? Moving so quickly around the world through spiritual awakenings. And again, Christians saying, I've got to wake up to following the Lord, right? It's created this incredible need for Bible. And there's 120 right now that could benefit from your generosity today.
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8: 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Everyday activities, walking to the mailbox, going up the stairs, talking on the phone, take more effort than they used to.

Glad you're with us. It's That Kevin Show, where every single day we are hoping to clarify truth, help you find common sense, help you find common truth, so that you can just live your life better, help you understand your relationship to the world around you and to the God who made you and to all the rest of it. And if you disagree that God made you, that's okay. You're welcome too. We hope to convince you otherwise over the time that you spend with us, but you're always welcome here. I am particularly pleased at this time of year because we embark on a very special journey of trying to get copies of God's word into the hands of people all over the globe that don't have them. And the rationale for why they don't have them changes from place to place. Sometimes it's purely economic. They're just in an area that's too poor and there's no access. There's no stores that have them. There's no printing presses that print them. There's nothing available for them to receive. Other places, it's spiritual persecution. People that just don't want the church to succeed, like drug cartels and terrorists and people that have reasons for keeping people mentally and spiritually kind of off kilter so that they can control them for purposes that they have which are not good purposes. Sometimes it's direct government persecution, where the government is maybe of one faith, but it does not recognize the Christian faith. And in fact, it says that the Christian faith is the faith of the infidel. And because of that, they are very harsh against the giving of Bibles to people that might want them. Whatever the cause, none of them are a good enough reason to not give people Bibles that are asking for them. And so 88 years ago, an organization called Bible League said, well, let's just see if we can do something about that. And a very humble beginning, 88 years ago, they started giving Bibles to those who needed them. And what they discovered was that around the world, millions and millions of people need copies of the Scripture, want copies of the Scripture, and they have not had a chance to receive them. And I am very, very humbled and very, very grateful to let you know that over the last 20 years, I've helped Bible League to try to fill that void. I've said, hey, let's see if we can provide Bibles for those that don't have them and see if it can make a difference. And I'm very, very excited to report to you that we've helped many, many hundreds of thousands of people have gotten a Bible because of your generosity, because of your willingness to be involved in this effort. And if you have before, we need you to be involved again. 8,800 Bibles is a lot of Bibles that we still yet hope to raise. Even if we raise that many, there will still be millions more that are needed across the planet. So this is not a need that's going to dry up or go away anytime soon. So if you've given in the past and you've appreciated what Bible League has done, please give again. 1-800-937-9673. But maybe you're one of those people that are just investigating it, just checking it out for the first time. Maybe you started hearing me on KVNT there in Anchorage for the first time this week, and you said, who's this Kevin guy, and why is he asking about Bibles? Well, keep listening, because we believe that the truth of God's word does truly set the human heart free, that the truth of God's word truly does give us a spiritual freedom that allows us to have great confidence in the rest of life, because this isn't it. This life isn't the end. There is something greater to come. And the Bible points to the solution for that, to how you discover what that is and how you obtain it, literally. There's the path to salvation laid out in Scripture itself. So what we want to do is we want to make that available to as many people that are requesting it and asking for it as we can, and especially in places where they don't have the means to get one for themselves. 1-800-937-9673, 1-800-937-9673, if you would like to help us right now. And by the way, this side note, every gift you give this hour is going to be matched. It's going to be a dollar for dollar, Bible for Bible, 100% match on everything that we do this hour. So if we raise $100,000 this hour and send whatever that is, 20,000 Bibles out, friends, this friend of ours is going to come alongside and say they're going to match the same, and we could accomplish something really great in the next 60 minutes. So I hope that you'll listen. I hope that you'll lean in. I hope

0: you'll listen to your heart and to the Holy Spirit at work in you. Maybe he will prompt you in a way that you haven't been prompted otherwise. So just hang out. You're welcome. You're always welcome.
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0: Michael Woolworth is welcome here. He comes back every fall. We always have a great time. Because not only does he live in an arguably more miserable place than I do, in cold weather land, the Midwest, the Chicago area. I lived there for a long time. I know how bitter and cold that place gets. But Michael, we appreciate the fact that you struggle on to get here anyway. But you and I also have a good time, you know, jousting about the Cowboys and hoping that this year will be the year and all the rest of it. So there's a deep friendship here. But beyond that, the thing that ties us together is our passion and our desire and our love and our ache for people to get the Word of God into their hands.
2: Well, Kevin, we are delighted to be in your circle at Bible League. And this is, I think I figure, was this 11th, 12th campaign for you and I together.
0: Wow.
2: To come together for just a few short weeks, not a campaign that'll go on forever, right? But we got a little bit of a jump on this in July, knocked out the first 2,000 of this goal to bless just north of 10,000 waiting believers that we know by name at Bible League. And Kevin, you know, there's great ministries that do things like feed people. They drill for, you know, clean wells, all of this stuff, right? Medicine, food, all of those have their place in global ministry. But, you know, what Bible League is all about is it's tackling the spiritual nourishment needs of believers all over the world. We do that for, you know, again, the princely sum of only $5 a Bible. But, you know, Kevin, this is really on us as the people of God. I know the world will give to veterans causes, those things I just mentioned, right? And I'm so grateful, again, for organizations that do those things. But really, it's on us as the church, right, to say, you know what, I love my Bible. God has used his word to grow me into the believer that I am today. I'm certainly not where I want to be, but I'm growing, right, by the grace of God. And again, that sentiment gives you a heart to say, I want to bless believers, even half a world away. Listen, the fact that they're on the other side of the globe doesn't mean anything other than the fact that there's an opportunity today to bless these waiting believers. And so, again, we're grateful about maybe one-fourth of the need met at this point. Got a long way to go, but Kevin, if there's a group that can get it there, it is the listeners to that Kevin show. And again, we're grateful for this Bible for Bible match. You've got this audio clip as we come into this hour. My colleague, a man by the name of Amos, is an itinerant pastor on the continent of Africa, the part of the world where Christianity is growing in the greatest numbers. A translator, a colleague of mine by the name of Lillian, translate what Amos is saying. Again, a lot of pastors listening now, I pray that you cannot identify with what Amos is talking about here, where a lot of times the congregation, the pastor is the only one with a Bible. But this is Amos. He's in the country of Tanzania, Africa.
3: The main challenge has been access to the Bible. We preach, but many people do not have a reference whereby they are able to refer back whatever you have preached or taught them and read the Bible for themselves and even understand further what you have preached. That has been our biggest challenge. But through Bible League and this Project Philip program, many people now have access to the Bible. All the churches I'm pastoring, they have been able to get engaged in the program, and now many of my members have got a Bible. And so preaching, teaching has been made easy because everyone has a reference. When you're preaching, people can be able to open the Bible and refer to what you're teaching.
2: Well, it makes sense, doesn't it? You have a Bible, you can become that faithful Berean we talked about in the last segment. You know, three of those in Amos's congregations there in Tanzania praying for a Bible. Jaime works long hours as a cobalt miner. He has a wife, children. He's a former animist, now a believer praying for a Bible. Essie is a 70-year-old widow, a former animist, now a baby Christian at age 70. And then Tomas, his wife, and their children want to follow the ways of the Lord. They're praying for a Bible. So, Kevin, there is this significant need all over the world, certainly the continent of Africa. But you've also got this clip of my colleague Jared went into a village there in Tanzania, met a woman who had never seen a Bible study, had never seen a Bible in 20 years of walking with the Lord. But oh, the joy that came when she finally received her own Bible.
4: Isaiah 55 does really stand out because it shows that we can really trust that when we are sharing the Word of God, this is going to be an incredible investment. Mm. We know that it's not going to return void. I think of the testimony recently of Farasia in Tanzania. In the area where she was at, she had never seen a printed Bible study or even a Bible, you know, in several different churches in there until she was in retirement age and received her very first Bible as a result of the generosity of the Bible League donors. What an incredible gift to her, to that village.
2: There you go. We're filling empty waiting hands, Kevin. It happens at $5 a Bible. Every gift double today because of this match. How many will you send today?
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0: With SRN News, I'm Jason Walker. Shooting at a downtown Minneapolis apartment building has now left three people dead, including the suspect, five others wounded. Authorities say those wounded include two police officers, both of whom are in stable condition. And a 19-year-old gunman forcing his way into a grade school in Virginia Wednesday. He then shot and wounded a staff member, then killed himself. No word on a motive. Another day, another no verdict. Jurors in the Lindsey Clancy trial have gone home without a verdict on day number five of deliberations. They have twice said they cannot agree on whether the Massachusetts mother is criminally responsible for the killing of her three small children. And a new investigation finds virtually every American has been targeted by scammers. SRN News.
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0: says from New York, that Kevin McCullough.
1: Welcome back. It's That Kevin Show, thatkevinshow.com. And I want to say thank you for those of you that have been listening, for those of you that have been calling, for those of you that have gone online and given your gift. Bibles are going out. That means the truth is going out. That means people are going to be touched by it. That means people are going to come to faith in Christ. And that's the thing. You want to hear me say the thing out loud? That's it. That we get more people to come to know Jesus. And the Bible helps us accomplish that message and that mission. And Michael Woolworth, it is always fun to say thank you to those who have been part of the task.
2: Well, we've been here almost 90 years, Kevin, doing this work the Lord has called us to. You know, our founders in the early days always envisioned caring groups of Christians that would catch a glimpse of what God is doing in his world and say, you know what, I've got to be a part of that. And I'm thinking people like Mitch in Upper Arlington, Ohio, said, count me in. Rita, listening in the Bronx today, said, Michael, Kevin, count me in. We're at this point of just north of 2,000 Bibles on their way. Frank of South Hackensack, New Jersey, said, I want to make a $250 gift enough to put Bibles into the empty waiting hands of 50 believers that we know by name at Bible League. And Kevin, I know, inflation's still up a little bit. You know, we're paying a little bit more for gasoline. It's back to school time. A lot of reasons to say no, but to see this listening family saying yes, and filling the need for Bibles, 50 here, 500 there, 1,000 over here, right? It's encouraging to us at Bible League. You've done it before. Let's do it again. We're officially done at the end of September. I mean, soon we're going to be what? Running out of the month of September. So again, take this opportunity to be as generous as you can. Kevin, you're great to remind listeners, we've got a Bible for Bible match. We have friends of Bible League. They're elsewhere in the country saying, you know what, we believe in what this ministry is doing. We know there's an opportunity right now. We want to come alongside every single gift that's given, regardless of size, and double it so that when we get to the finish line, we're at that 10,000 Bible mark, they will essentially double whatever has been given. So again, take advantage of that. Two ways to get involved is Kevin ably reminds you, 800-YES-WORD, 800-YES-WORD, or thatkevinshow.com. And, Kevin, let me say this, too. We always see a big gift, something that's kind of always kind of sitting out there by itself. Somebody who says, my financial position is a little better than I thought it would be, and I've been wanting to do something significant for the kingdom. If you could make a gift of $5,000 today, that'll take care of 1,000 Bibles with the match. We'll double that. And, Kevin, that's what we need right now. Again, this is not a campaign that'll go on forever. We'll wrap up by the end of September. But again, every gift, people like Paul and Jerry earlier making gifts, that keeps us encouraged. And we're praying that we can get to the finish line together.
1: 1-800-937-9673 is the number by which you can make that gift. And it's true. Last year, I think we had a man that said, I'm blessed. God has blessed me, and he gave a $15,000 gift, and it just blessed people. We were able to give, when the show was only on in one market, just in the New York area last year, almost 10,000 Bibles just from the New York area alone because of that one gift. Friends, I know that there are many of you listening across the country, in as many cities, we're in 400 cities, there are many of you that have the ability to do something on a larger scale. I'm not going to give you the number. It's not up to me. That's between you and God. But if you have the ability to do that and you're feeling a tug at your heart, you know you want to give to causes that actually affect a return. You want to get a good return for your investment. Think about this, and we haven't talked much this week, Michael, about the magical multiplier, the miracle multiplier, as I like to call it. But for every Bible that goes out, the Bible League, conservatively, for 88 years, has been able to reliably and with full integrity say that at minimum, about 12 people come to faith in Christ because of that copy of the scriptures going into circulation. What happens when it goes into circulation? People come to faith in Jesus. What happens? They go through the Project Philip program and they start learning about discipleship and what it means to live as a Christian. It just continues to bring the gospel into people's lives in a way that is fresh, that is real, that they honestly understand there is a God. He loved me. He sent his son to save me. And we want to do everything we can to see as many. We want to plunder hell. We want to plunder hell and take people out of the clutches of the enemy and say, here, God's given you freedom and something so much better. And his word tells us about it. And his word gives us the roadmap. As our Pastor Ming friend said, we want to give them the roadmap and we need your help to give them the roadmap. Will you help us? 1-800-YES-WORD, 1-800-YES-WORD, 1-800-937-9673, 1-800-937-9673. But we can't be about plundering hell and say and rescuing those that are headed there if we stay in our little box and we don't do anything. If we stay sitting off to the side and say, oh, that's really a nice thing that they're doing over there. I hope somebody takes care of that. No, friends, whether it's you giving a one-time gift of $5, whether it's the guy that lives across town from you that gives a gift of $5,000, and it's every gift in between, every one of those gifts is prayed over. I know this for a fact. Michael has said before that I've made a trip to the Bible League headquarters there in Illinois, and I have. They pray over the Bibles that go out. They pray over the gifts that come in. They pray that God would use them for his glory and magnify his son and bring people to saving knowledge of what it is. Michael, I don't know of a better, again, going back to the idea of return on investment, I don't know of a better spiritual return on investment than what Bible League is doing.
2: Well, if you can find it, go chase that today, right? But, you know, if this is what you've been praying for, and the opportunities, you know, be a part of this today. I want to tell you of 182 believers praying for Bibles right now in India. We have time for that, Kevin?
1: Let's do that as soon as we come back. We're talking about Bibles, 1-800-937-9673. If you're a Christian, you know the story of the crucifixion, but have you ever really considered what Jesus physically endured? The Suffering of the Lamb examines the historical and archaeological evidence surrounding Christ's passion, drawing from ancient sources and archaeological discoveries. Detailed illustrations help you visualize what actually happened, while the book also explores the deeper question of why Christ suffered in this particular way. Deepen your understanding of Christ's sacrifice. Go to Amazon today, search The Suffering of the Lamb, and order your copy.
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1: Just 2 weeks before his tragic assassination on September 10th, 2025, conservative leader Charlie Kirk sat down for one of his final interviews to wrestle with a timeless question. Does God still speak today? That conversation became the foundation for the powerful and provocative new documentary, Can You Hear Me Now?, that explores prophecy, faith, scripture, history, and the role believers are called to play in our culture today. Follow director Matthew Thayer's investigation, examining the evidence, weighing today's most prophetic voices against scripture, history, political, and scientific scrutiny. 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If you appreciate thoughtful conversations about faith, history, and the public square, I believe you'll find this film compelling. 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

0: from New York, that Kevin, Kevin McCullough.
1: Welcome back. Kevin McCullough, that Kevin Show, thatkevinshow.com for all things, including your chance to be part of plundering hell by sending Bibles. What is plundering? It's thieving. Why are we thieving hell? Well, we're trying to steal the enemy's exploits. He wants to drag as many people to hell with him. We want to prevent him from doing that. We want to go to the places where people are on the verge of being lost and say, no, God loves you. We want to rescue you. That's what we want to be about. 1-800-937-9673. One of the most effective ways that I know of to do that is to send Bibles. And that's what we're talking about with Michael Woolworth from the Bible League. And you were saying, Michael, of a very specific situation where there's 182 people that are asking for copies of God's Word.
2: Yeah, as I take you to India, let me just say thanks to William of Verona, Pennsylvania, said I'm in at 20 Bibles. Sherwin of Ridgefield Park, New Jersey, said, Michael, Kevin, count me in, a $200 gift to take care of 40 Bibles today. And then Doreen of Glendale, Arizona, said, I want to make a $500 investment to fill the empty waiting hands of 100 believers that we know by name at Bible League. Kevin, our prayers, our work, all focused on a blessing just north of 10,000 believers that we know by name at Bible League. I believe they're in the regions of Asia, Africa, the Middle East, Latin America. The commonality is what? God has them planted in places where it's nearly impossible to find a Bible. The very thing that they need, they want, is something they've not been able to find to this point. But enter listeners to that Kevin Show, call by call, click by click, through people like William, Sherwin, and Doreen. We're getting it done today. We're officially done the end of September. So again, as you listen today, give thanks to God that he has a church in a place like India, right? But come alongside these believers who aren't asking for pity. They're not asking for our protections today. They're praying for what? It's the precious Word of God. You've got this audio clip. My colleague Bobby resides within the walls of India. He went to this place in India. I won't identify exactly where Vishnu is. But he said, you know what, Michael, he says, God is bringing people to saving faith. Some of the most unlikeliest of characters, if you will, are coming to Jesus. And he said, we get to be a part of it.
3: People whom we have written off, they are responding to the gospel. So that itself is a miracle. And it gives us great encouragement to share the gospel to even to the worst of sinners. And someone opened God's word. Someone told them. Someone cared for them. And that's how their lives was changed.
2: Mm. Yeah, Bobby, in the country of India, most populated nation in the world, China held that spot for a number of years. But with all of their restricted family policies, India now tops that list, about 1.5 billion people call India home. The land of Gandhi, as I say, long gone are the days when Gandhi promoted a nonviolent Hinduism. The party that's in power, led by a man by the name of Modi, essentially said to the Christian community, there's no room for Christianity within the walls of India, where Hinduism kind of rules the day. Kevin, there's anti-conversion laws in 26 states within India. If you tell somebody what Jesus means to you, they can take that wrong. They can falsely accuse you of trying to forcibly convert Hindus to Christianity. Again, that is a crime in 26 states there. That is the country that we're talking about, India. But I want to tell you about a man by the name of Vishnu. He is a rickshaw driver. He drives passengers from point A to point B. Some of those are tourists. Some are locals just trying to get to work. But again, that's how he provides for his family of five. He is a rickshaw driver. Kevin, in a very quiet, winsome way, he shares the gospel. When he sees opportunities, he's able to talk with his passengers. But again, he'll share the gospel. He'll invite people to come to our Project Philip Bible study in the Hindi language. Some of these people have turned him into the authorities. He has been beaten. He has been jailed. This man has paid a price as he's been willing to share the gospel. But Kevin, I can tell you a lot of the people that are passengers in his rickshaw have said what? They've said yes to Jesus. They've come to these Bible studies, usually about 20 people gathered at a time from week to week, maybe 8 to 12 weeks in length. And I can tell you today, by the grace of God and through the gumption of this man, Vishnu, willing to suffer for the gospel, 182 people have said yes to Jesus in recent months. And we can roll that up to about 200, right, to make it easy. So again, do the math on that. At $5 a Bible, that's a $1,000 gift. I'm convinced there's somebody listening right now that could take care of that. We've mentioned this gift level of $150 for 30 Bibles. You know, any combination that you can be a part of, I can tell you, it's kind of the eyes and ears of this ministry now, almost 90 years young. It is always a joy, Kevin, for me to circle back to waiting believers like those part of Vishnu's circle there in India. Hey, the Bibles you're praying for, they're coming.
1: Wow. I can only imagine how well that's received. 1-800-937-9673, 1-800-937-9673, 1-800-YES-WORD, 1-800-YES-WORD, if it's easier for you to remember the acronym 1-800-YES-WORD, or the number 1-800-937-9673, or if you want to do it online, thatkevinshow.com, click the banner at the top of the page. But it's interesting, Michael, we talk about the impact of God's Word on our own lives. And I think that those of us that give to this cause, we flourish and we see other human beings flourish when the gospel is applied to who we are, when we recognize the sin in our life and we confess it and we say, Jesus, I can't, but you can. Mm-hmm. And where does that knowledge and authority come from? It comes from the revealed Word of God, which has historical evidence to back it up that beats most archaeological finds that scientists say are valid on the planet today. There is more proof that this Bible is true than almost anything else that you can point to. And what I want to tell you right now is that if you are a doubter, that solution is not to continue to doubt and to criticize those who are asking for Scripture. The solution is to ask the question, why do they ask for Scripture? What is it in Scripture that gives them the encouragement and the strength and the power to carry on when those bad times come? You know what it is? It's God's Word. It's His truth. Mm-hmm. It's the saving knowledge that the God who made us has not abandoned us. And so for those of us that call Jesus our Lord, we want to get that encouragement into the hands of those who need it and of those who ask for it. I think it's a higher moral good to give a Bible to someone who asks for it than to give a piece of bread to a man who is starving and asks for one. I think it is the best thing that we can do because it helps settle the bigger question. Our life on this planet will come to an end. What happens next? That's what the Bible League is addressing with every Bible that goes out. 1-800-937-9673, 1-800-937-9673, or go to thatkevinshow.com.
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8: Wow, it is so much exciting, you know. There are people who have never owned a Bible, you know, they've just looked at the Bible at far distance where the pastor is preaching with the Bible with its torn out pages, you know. But when they receive the certificate, receive the Bible, we can see the excitement, you know, and they're going back home, then they can read with their families and with their friends, you know. So I think for them is, you know, a very exciting experience. I remember the one time when the old lady, about 8 years, went through the program and she graduated and she received a Bible for the first time. And I could see the tears going through her cheeks and was happy to can have a Bible and to read it, you know.
1: The happiness of having the Bible is what he's talking about there. That is, Michael Woolworth, is that a pastor, IBD?
2: Yeah, he's a pastor on the continent of Africa. BB is one of these guys, Kevin. He'll walk through a village. People will pull on his shirt sleeve. You know, Pastor BB, my Bible coming today, right? So he's grateful that we're here today filling that need, right?
1: But yeah, Kevin, well, I love it. Capture something that he's talking about there because he says the happiness that they experience. In Psalm chapter 1, and we may be familiar with it, it says, blessed is the man that walks not in the counsel of the ungodly, which we can find that counsel everywhere in our culture. The ungodly counsel is the vacuum. It swallows us up. But not the one that stands in the way of sinners, nor the one that sits in the seat of the scornful, the people that scoff and mock and everything else. Rather, his delight, his happiness, is in the law of the Lord, and in his law, his word, does he meditate day and night. If you translate blessed is the man, what that is in Hebrew in the Psalms is literally, if you translated it to today's word, it's like saying this is the good life. The good life is not a beer to drink. This is the good life. The good life is what? What does the psalmist say? To have God's word, to meditate on it, to let it meditate inside your heart, to let it just take over, if you will, your thoughts and your mind and your actions and your attitudes, to literally let it become a part of you in such a way. And what does it do? It brings delight to your life. Friends, there's not a single Bible League recipient that I've ever heard in any of the sound bites Michael's ever brought that did not express joy when they got their Bible.
2: Yeah.
1: There's nobody that got a Bible and went, man, I was hoping for something else. No, they're ecstatic. Why? Because the good life, experiencing the life at its highest, it's not driving a Mercedes, it's not living on the Upper West Side, it's not having all of the latest iPhones and Nikes and everything else. We can imagine what the good life is. What does the psalmist say the good life is? It's to let God's word go into our hearts for us to delight and to meditate on it and to let it illuminate us, to let it delight on the inside of us, to literally bring to us a life and a light that we wouldn't have otherwise. That's why we do Bible League. We want to bring the delightful Word of God, the Word of God that lights up lives, that brings happiness, that brings joy, even in sometimes very difficult circumstances.
2: Well, you know, as Bibi talked about, the young woman at the end there, 80 years of age, Kevin, had lived all of her life within the grips of pagan beliefs and practices. Somebody introduced her to the hope of the gospel. She's now a follower of Jesus. And as he expressed, she has joy now that she has the precious Word of God. Hey, every $5 gift means what? You're putting tears of joy on the faces of Bibleist believers. We want to do that for just north of 10,000, about 25% of the need met, Kevin. We need to get there by the end of this month.
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10: With SRN News, I'm Jason Walker. Authorities have rescued dozens of people after Tropical Storm Edward dumped 2 feet of rain in parts of southeast Texas. Beaumont Mayor Roy West says at one time, 35,000 customers were without power.
11: They have multiple crews staged to begin repairs, so I expect that'll be going on. We'll also have street crews out putting up stop signs where the lights are out, but people need to be extremely careful. A lot of traffic lights are out. Please stop. Also, be aware of any downed trees.
10: New polling data finds that virtually every American today has been targeted at some point by scammers in some way. Scams in the U.S. have surged to a record high, causing billions in losses for many people. This is SRN News.
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23: Fighting for free speech, Western civilization, and delivering common sense for the American people. Ladies and gentlemen, here's Scott Jennings.
24: Iran has launched new drone attacks targeting U.S. assets in Bahrain, Kuwait, and the UAE after fresh American strikes against the Iranian military. We'll keep an eye on it throughout the show. Republicans are fighting to hold on to South Carolina's first congressional district, where Jenny Honeycutt is running to keep the open seat in GOP hands against Democrat Nancy LaCour. Jenny Honeycutt joins us in just a little bit to talk about what's at stake in November. And day five of the Lindsey Clancy murder trial. Jurors still deliberating. No news as of yet, but we have eyes on it. And should something break, we'll bring it to you during the show today, here on Wednesday, September the 2nd. I'm Scott Jennings, broadcasting for Salem, and we're coming to you live from Washington, D.C. On this day, 1969, up until that day, if you needed money, you went to the bank. And you'd better arrive before 3 o'clock. After hours or on the weekend, your money was safely inside and you were safely out. But a man named Don Wetzel believed there had to be a better way. While standing in a long bank line, he wondered, if a machine could, say, handle your luggage, why couldn't one handle your money? His company then created the DocuTeller, a machine that recognized a magnetic card and dispensed cash without a human teller. On September the 2nd, Chemical Bank installed one of these at its branch in Rockville Center, New York. The machine couldn't take deposits, transfer funds, or even check your balance. But it could give you cash day or night, and it was advertised with a perfect slogan. On September 2nd, our bank opens at 9 and will never close again. America's first modern ATM, dispensing cash on this day, September 2nd, 1969. Of course, these days, many of us carry very little cash, maybe none at all. But whether you carry your cash in a wallet, or at the bank, or in a coffee can buried in your front yard, most of us understand that our system of capitalism in America has been an unqualified success, lifting millions of people from poverty, giving anyone with talent and work ethic a chance to rise up beyond their station, and fostering innovation the likes of which the world has never known. But today, after a century of watching capitalism succeed and socialism fail spectacularly, for some reason, socialism is on the rise in America. Many of the Democratic Party's leading candidates are running on tossing out capitalism and replacing it with a socialist system that has proven time and again to fail, to crush, to kill millions who are unfortunate enough to fall under its boot. Here's the Democrat candidate for U.S. Senate in Texas, James Tallarico, in Texas, of all places, talking about dismantling capitalism. Cut 7.
0: I am so thankful that you asked this question, and also thankful that young activists have really drawn the link between climate change and white supremacy and capitalism in our country. And I think only ending the ways that all three of those oppressive systems work together are we going to be able to begin the process of dismantling them.
24: That is what the Democrats are selling in Texas, folks, a state that has known riches beyond our wildest imagination, thanks to capitalists and entrepreneurs and wildcatters and risk takers. This idea of dismantling capitalism isn't relegated to a few fringe candidates, however. The Democratic Party's leading and most august thinkers are pushing it on all of their platforms as well. Jemele Hill, one of the smartest people on the American left, found herself in a tangle over this topic on CNN last night with a guy named Kamel Foster, who is a political commentator and host of a podcast called The Fifth Column. Thank goodness Kamel was there last night. This entire exchange is important for you to hear. Take a listen to cut number 2.
3: It's one thing to not think capitalism isn't working ideally. It's another thing entirely to insist that it is oppressive, that it is bound up with white supremacy.
4: Well,
3: I've always preferred Adam Smith's description of capitalism as the natural system of liberty, the idea that people can own property, that they can exchange it freely with one another for profit, that they can find ways to put their resources to good use, those private property, and profit in a way that is actually beneficial to everyone else, that there can be gains from trade that are mutually beneficial. These are foundational ideas that have created more wealth than any other system in human history. That is what
4: capitalism
3: is. That is not white supremacy.
4: Has always worked that way.
3: I've just described the
4: it
3: actual.
4: Has not always
3: I've actually
4: not,
3: just described
4: not,
3: the basic facts of economics.
4: That's how it always works.
3: Slavery is an institution that is older than writing. It predates capitalism.
4: Okay.
3: The notion that white supremacy and all these other things are bound up with capitalism in an intrinsic and fundamental way is so absurd and laughable.
4: How is it absurd?
3: That it barely needs to be defended.
4: What do you mean it barely needs to be defended?
3: It barely needs to be defended. You actually have to articulate what the connection is. How are these two things the same?
4: So here's
3: I'm talking about private property, the right to exchange and sell it
4: but
3: with whomever you like.
4: But you're talking about
3: capitalism and the purest does that have to do with white supremacy?
4: How it was intended to work versus how it's actually working.
3: I'm talking about how it's working right now today. What is the white supremacist dynamic of private?
24: It's funny to hear someone like Jemele Hill flailing around on national TV about capitalism. She was paid a salary of about $2.5 million per year under her contract with ESPN. And when she left the network in 2018, they bought out her contract for $6 million, according to news reports. ESPN literally paid her $6 million to stop talking. And now she's up in arms about capitalism. Can you imagine a better and more generous economic system that you are so stupid and terrible at your job that someone pays you $6 million to stop doing it? And in this case, your job is the least strenuous job imaginable. Talking. Honestly, Jemele Hill ought to be the spokesperson for capitalism. If there was a capitalist fan club, she should be the president, secretary, and treasurer, the lead cheerleader. But instead, we're treated to brainless lectures from these wealthy leftists about the ills of capitalism and the joys of socialism as they all return to their multimillion-dollar New York City apartments where they speak on podcasts and complain with impunity. Socialism has its champions today, and they're all too happy to let us know it. I think most of the champions of capitalism, though, are too busy working, earning, creating, and building to spend much time in the public sphere doing PR for the system that puts food on the family table. So here's to the small business owner, the local plumber, the contractor, the baker, the risk takers who had an idea, took a chance, and made a better life for themselves and in the process for the people around them. The proud capitalists put people to work. To those of you who do that, we salute you, even if the American left is too stupid to understand that you are the backbone of human freedom and human progress. In other news, and speaking of people who work for a living, the folks involved in immigration enforcement have been busy in New York City. ICE has completed a month-long sweep called Operation Rotten Apple. Homeland Security Secretary Mark Wayne Mullen says ICE was forced to conduct the operation because New York's sanctuary politicians refused to cooperate with federal authorities. Take a listen to Cut 6.
1: Operation Rotten Apple has taken over 2,100 criminals off our streets. That's the worst of the worst, 2,100. We focused on them all across the state of New York. These arrests included gang members, rapists, murderers, and child predators, which I believe there's a special place in hell for those individuals.
24: Operation Rotten Apple, the worst of the worst criminals off the streets, despite New York's politicians, not because of them. And finally, no verdict yet in the Lindsey Clancy murder trial. This is day five of the jury deliberations up there in Massachusetts. Now, yesterday, the jury told the judge they were deadlocked, but he sent them back to keep deliberating. So that's what they're doing today. We've got eyes on it, and we'll keep you posted. 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We'll have more news after this. It's Scott Jennings on Salem. Stay with us.
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5: Welcome back here on Wednesday, September the 2nd. Scott Jennings, Common Sense for the American People. We zoom now down to South Carolina, where Republicans are defending an open congressional seat. It's South Carolina's first congressional district. This district covers much of the Lowcountry along the Atlantic coast, including the Charleston area suburbs and communities that stretch down towards Hilton Head. It's a fast-growing coastal district with a strong military presence and an economy that is driven by tourism, development, and the ports. The Republican down there is Jenny Honeycutt. Let's take a listen to what she's telling the voters in Cut 1.
6: I'm Jenny Costa-Honeycutt, and this time I've got 28 seconds to tell you what I stand for. I've got this. No new tax increases. Make Trump tax cuts permanent and pass a balanced budget amendment. Fix our infrastructure. Cut Washington red tape to speed up the process and ensure necessary investments are made here in the Lowcountry. Career politicians failed us. I'm a mom, business owner, and proven conservative committed to serve you, not myself. The Lowcountry deserves a fighter who puts our families, our businesses, and our future first. Time's running out. I'm Jenny Costa-Honeycutt, conservative candidate for Congress, and I approve this message.
5: That fast-talking candidate is with us right now, Jenny Honeycutt. Welcome to the Scott Jennings Show, and we're glad to have you today. You just survived a crowded Republican primary down in South Carolina, so you've been talking to Republican voters out there, and this is the Nancy Mace seat. If those of you who are listening out there know that, it's Nancy Mace who's leaving Congress, and Jenny Honeycutt hopes to replace her. So tell us, Jenny, what are you hearing from the voters in South Carolina? What's on their mind?
7: Scott, really, it's simple. It's about common sense. As a wife, as a mom, as a small business owner, an attorney, talking with voters, they just want somebody who's going to go up and serve them, focus on the issues that matter. Locally, as you mentioned, we are one of the fastest growing regions in the country. We need a representative who's going to be able to handle those

0: challenges, whether it be infrastructure, whether it's addressing our military community needs, or just those of our families. We know folks are struggling with affordability issues right now, and I'm the person that's ready to go to Congress and handle those issues.
1: Well, let's learn a little bit about your background. Tell us, what caused you to want to run for Congress? Have you been in local office? Kind of give us an idea of your journey here to this congressional race.
0: Yeah, so I was a practicing attorney for 15 years when I decided to run for a local county council seat. One of the biggest challenges facing the region was infrastructure. We wanted to make sure that at least at the county level, we were providing the things necessary to help manage growth in our region. Another big priority of those living here is preserving the quality of life that is so unique to the coastal Lowcountry. So balancing that has been one of my huge priorities. And as you mentioned, we have a big tourism industry down here. So making sure that we address the issues attendant to that as well. And so for the last 8 years have been really handling those local issues and realized that we've got a disconnect between our state and our federal leaders. And when this seat was opening up, I decided that now's the time. And so we can't wait to be able to try to address and work with all layers of government to provide the services and resources that folks need in the Lowcountry.
1: Talking to Jenny Honeycutt, Republican candidate for Congress from South Carolina's 1st Congressional District. Jenny, I see you've been involved at the local level and a lot of experience there, but you said, I got to get to Washington. I assume there was like one or two things that drive you crazy about Washington that pushed you into this race. What are they?
0: Yeah, so one of the major issues is things like the Army Corps of Engineers, dealing with years of permitting processes that delay projects and make them really costly. There's a time value of money that's lost in that process, and obviously we want to make sure environmental issues are addressed and taken care of, but the time it was taking to get things done was really impacting us at the local level in a way that we hope we are able to address. One of the other things that voters were frustrated with is the way government spends money. And so local taxpayers here want to make sure that this region, who gives so much back to the country with not just our military, but our advanced manufacturing and a lot of what we do here on the coast. We have shipbuilders. We've got a huge aluminum plant in Berkeley County, Century Aluminum, that's now operating at its maximum capacity. And so we want to make sure that we are delivering to local taxpayers what they want, whether it's in the form of infrastructure. We certainly want to address cost needs, really in the local government with infrastructure costs. That was driving up the prices of everything. And so we want to make sure that we are being as efficient and effective with our tax dollars as possible, and that there's an advocate in Congress willing to make sure that those tax resources come back home to really further our interests here.
1: All right, Jenny Honeycutt, before we go, if folks out there are interested in your race and want to get in touch, how do they do that?
0: Please visit JennyCostaHoneycutt.com. That's JennyCostaHoneycutt.com. We want to get lots of volunteers. We're putting together a huge team. We've already been out knocking doors, writing letters, making calls. And so it's going to be a huge fight to make sure that common sense conservative values win at the end of the day on November 3rd.
1: All right. That's Jenny Honeycutt from South Carolina's 1st Congressional District. Thanks for joining us on the show today. We'll be tracking your race over the next few weeks. All right, just 2 weeks before his tragic assassination on September the 10th, our friend Charlie Kirk sat down for one of his final interviews to wrestle with this timeless question: does God still speak today? And that conversation became the foundation for this powerful and provocative new documentary called Can You Hear Me Now? If you love Charlie, and if you're listening, I bet you did. I know I did. You're going to want to pre-order this film, Can You Hear Me Now? And if you do it at salemnow.com, they'll send you a free DVD. The movie is called Can You Hear Me Now? Features one of the last interviews from our friend Charlie. Go to salemnow.com. More news after this. It's Scott on Salem. Stay with us.

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2: With SRN News, I'm Jason Walker. Well, the shooting incident in downtown Minneapolis has now left three people dead. That includes the suspect Wednesday, five others wounded, and that includes two police officers. And in Virginia, a 19-year-old young man has made his way into a grade school where he shot and wounded a staff member, then turned the gun on himself. No word on a possible motive. Another day, another no verdict. Jurors in the Lindsey Clancy trial in Massachusetts have gone home without a verdict after day number five of deliberations. They have twice said they cannot agree on whether the mother is criminally responsible for killing her three small children. And a new investigation finds most Americans have been targeted by scammers. SRN News.
3: Foundations of Freedom, a look at America's founding principles and the leaders who shaped our nation.
4: Ronald Reagan understood that liberty could never be taken for granted. In 1967, he warned Americans, freedom is a fragile thing, and it's never more than one generation away from extinction. President Reagan knew the freedoms secured by one generation were not guaranteed to survive to the next. Today, as socialistic ideas that place greater power in the hands of government gain renewed support, Reagan's warning carries even greater weight. Freedom is more than inheritance. It's a responsibility, one we all share. Every generation must fight for the principles that made self-government possible. Freedom only survives when each generation chooses to defend it. So, do we have the courage to defend and protect what is being challenged, the very principles that made America the greatest experiment in history?
5: You've been diagnosed with COPD, but breathing seems to be getting harder. Everyday activities, walking to the mailbox, going up the stairs, talking on the phone, take more effort than they used to. 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

0: the voice of reason, common sense for the American people. 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
1: All right, it's Wednesday, September the 2nd. Scott Jennings here on Salem, hoping to get Congressman Brian Stile on the line here in just a moment. Congressman Stile is from Wisconsin. Oh, I'm told Congressman Stile is here. Well, let's see. The congressman is representing 1st Congressional District in Wisconsin, first elected back in 2018. It's a close district up there, and going to be a race we're paying attention to this fall. Congressman Stile, welcome into the Scott Jennings Show. Thanks for joining us today.
2: Scott, thanks for having me back on.
1: Yeah, glad to hear your voice. I want to talk to you about something that happened in the House this week. You led the House debate on a resolution condemning socialism. It passed the House 220 to 192. Talk to us about the resolution and why it was important for Congress to have that debate and take that vote right now.
2: The resolution made it pretty clear, straightforward. Socialism has no place in the United States of America. And Democrats, time and again, continue to stand up and argue for socialism. It's the reason we had to put this forward. The Democratic Socialists of America and their radical platform is driving the train in the Democratic Party. This is not the Democratic Party of your grandfather's era. This is a new radicalized Democratic Party that's been hijacked by activists and socialists. So we brought it to the floor and said, let's vote. Do you support socialism or do you support American democracy? And all but a very small number of Democrats voted against the resolution condemning socialism. It really shows you where the Democratic Party is and what they stand for.
1: Yeah, looking at the vote tally here, the Republicans obviously do not support socialism. There were 8 Democrats that joined the Republican majority in voting yes, but that's 8 out of, 200 and something Democrats. I mean, one of the things you hear sometimes, Congressman, when we debate these issues is, well, this whole socialism, it's just a fringe number of people in the Democratic Party who actually believe that. But if you look at the vote tally here on the floor of the House, virtually every Democrat, save just a couple, threw in with the socialist argument. I mean, that ought to tell us something about where the two parties are headed, shouldn't it?
2: It tells you exactly where the energy is on the Democratic Party side. Obviously, some, as you noted, folks like Rashida Tlaib or Alexandria Ocasio-Cortez are formal, public-facing members of the Democratic Socialists of America. But many others support their policies and are petrified that if they don't advance the radical agenda of the Democratic Socialists of America, they'll lose in a primary. In my home state of Wisconsin, a Democratic Socialist almost beat a radical liberal in the Democratic primary for governor. It was just a few thousand votes that separated them. And so what we're watching is Democratic members of the House in particular, but the Senate as well, run to the radical fringe left and support these radical ideas. And what we did is brought out and just highlighted what is in the platform of the Democratic Socialists of America. They don't want borders. They want to make every single immigrant in the United States of America, regardless of legal status, American citizens. So illegal immigrants would automatically get amnesty and become U.S. citizens. They want non-citizens to vote. And so when you look at those two combined, you recognize that this is about making sure that Democrats are getting votes from individuals that came over the border illegally in the era of Joe Biden's open border policies. And the list goes on. They want to defund the Pentagon, right? They want to completely turn upside down all forms of election integrity that we have in place. And they want to gut that out. And that's really important for the American people to see exactly how radical the Democratic Party has become. And they showed it on the House floor when all but a small number voted against condemning socialism in all its forms.
1: Congressman Brian Stile from Wisconsin is our guest here on the Scott Jennings Show. Congressman, this whole debate over socialism is happening as we're looking at opinion polls that show younger Americans feeling kindly towards socialism. They don't like capitalism, and they're associating their problems or their concerns about the country with the capitalist system. To me, as we have this debate, it's not enough just to say socialism is bad for a lot of these younger voters. You know, the ills of socialism that we all know killed millions and crushed millions and kept millions in poverty around the world. That's all happening in the history books for these people, and they're currently under the influence, I think, of a massive propaganda campaign. What would your advice be to any Republican out there who's running about how to debate this with younger voters and do it in a way that isn't just saying, this is bad, you have to believe me. What's the best debating vector, in your opinion?
2: Well, this is a contrast election between crazy versus common sense, and you're exactly right. You need to point out how crazy the policies of the left are, but then you have to actually explain what is the common sense and walk through the importance of supporting law enforcement to arrest criminals so that you have a safe society. You need to explain the common sense of securing the border so that there is accountability, that we don't allow just anyone to walk into the United States. You have to explain the common sense of the power of capitalism and how many millions of people have been lifted out of abject poverty, and in particular, the importance of work, the importance and dignity of having work. And it's only when you have the full contrast does this work politically, meaning you can't just complain about the crazy of the socialist side. You also have to explain the common sense principles that we have that actually contrast against the policies of the left. And it's actually in part why having this resolution was so important. It's half of it. And then we have to actually go and show how we took the challenges coming out of the Biden administration and how we've addressed and solved many of them. We put in place the tax relief that's driving economic growth and lowering the tax burden on hardworking families, whether or not that is seniors who are seeing the impact of no tax on Social Security. There are people working overtime who see the impact on no tax on overtime. We also said we're going to secure the border, and we did just that. We effectively have zero illegal immigration at the U.S.-Mexico border, a fact that many people didn't think was possible. And so this contrast is, yes, they are crazy radicals, but also we have common sense principles that get this country back on track.
1: Congressman, I think right now we've got a convergence of two very troubling things going on in our political affairs. One is this foreign propaganda and foreign misinformation. It's coming into our country, and it's infecting a lot of our public debates on a number of topics. And the other is foreign contributions, foreign money actually coming directly in to our elections. You've been doing some committee work on this, investigating this Democratic fundraising platform called Act Blue. Seems like they've been bringing foreign money in. The head of Act Blue has taken the Fifth Amendment before Congress. Give our audience an update. What have we uncovered on this Act Blue investigation? How much foreign money has been coming into our election, and sort of where does this investigation and even criminal justice process stand?
2: My investigation began 3 years ago in 2023 with a simple principle. U.S. elections should be for U.S. citizens only, period, full stop. In many ways, our campaign finance laws were not written for the digital era. And Act Blue in particular appears to have taken advantage of that. Act Blue, as many of your listeners know, is the behemoth Democratic online fundraising platform that has raised for Democratic candidates and Democratic causes roughly $20 billion since it was created only a handful of years ago. My concern is that Act Blue has not been taking fraud seriously in regards to making sure that foreign funds are not being funneled illegally through their platform. This began with a recognition that Act Blue is not even requiring a CVV number. That's that 3 or 4 digit code on the back of your credit card that you type in almost every time you buy anything online. They didn't use that at the beginning. As we've dug further, we've started to realize that there are serious concerns that they are not taking fraud seriously. We brought in a number of members of Act Blue for either transcribed interviews or for hearings. You referenced the CEO coming in and pleading the Fifth, including pleading the Fifth when she was asked for the correct pronunciation of her name. You know you're a Democrat if you can't tell people what the pronunciation of your name is without fear of prosecution. And so this investigation continues. I'm now working hand in glove with my colleagues Jim Jordan and James Comer to get to the bottom of this, with the principle being the American people deserve to know what's happening at Act Blue. Are they taking fraud seriously? With the bottom principle, as I stated at the beginning, U.S. elections should be for U.S. citizens only.
1: What do you think, Congressman, about this overall issue, though, of just there are obviously foreign actors and a lot of money flowing into our country right now, and it's all designed to scramble our national political affairs. There's obviously foreign influence coming in from China on the data center issue. I think foreign actors are constantly injecting poison into our public affairs debates on that other topics. They're trying to turn Americans against each other. They're trying to influence the outcome of elections. Do you think the American people realize how much of what they're seeing may in fact be an op, may in fact be a psychological propaganda campaign designed them to hate their fellow Americans or to try to get American policymakers to take really silly actions. I don't think people really understand that. It feels to me like we need to be talking about it more, but you see a lot more information than I do. What's your view?
2: Scott, I think you're exactly right on this issue, and it's something I've been working on and have legislation to address. Under current federal law, it is true that an individual cannot legally give a candidate for federal office money. That's what we're trying to prevent Act Blue from doing. But broader than that, here's the loophole and here's the challenge. Foreign individuals or foreign actors can contribute unlimited funds into tax-sheltered 501c organizations inside the United States. Once those funds are inside a 501c, they can then be washed and moved around to other tax-exempt entities that can then run political advertising or policy-focused issue ads. This is a bigger and bigger problem in the era of social media. So 20, 30 years ago, if an individual was trying to convince a newspaper what article to run on their front page, it'd be reasonably difficult to get that editor to do what you wanted. In the era of digital media and social media, it's actually shockingly easy. And so what I am very concerned about is exactly what you brought up, is that foreign actors and our adversaries, countries like Iran or China, Russia, North Korea, are funneling funds into 501c organizations. Those funds are being flushed through other 501c's to hide and lack transparency, and then are engaged in issue advocacy. And so this is something I think we have to flush out. My legislation prevents these foreign funds from coming in or forces them to be disclosed. But getting to the bottom of this and recognizing that social media is incredibly susceptible to foreign influence, I think is something that America is a country that we have not fully wrapped our heads around.
1: Congressman Brian Stile from Wisconsin's 1st Congressional District, one of the hardest working members of the Republican Conference. He'll have a close race in Wisconsin this year. One of those purple districts out there we'll be keeping an eye on. Congressman, thanks for joining us today on the Scott Jennings Show.
2: Thanks for having me on.
1: All right. 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

0: If the leftists haven't had enough yet, there's more. 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
1: All right, Wednesday, September the 2nd. As we head into the Labor Day weekend, I thought I would introduce a new feature into the show, and that is periodic conversations with our friend Henry Olson, who's senior fellow at the Ethics and Public Policy Center. He is one of the nation's leading elections analysts. He has a regular post and column at the Washington Post. Henry, come on in here. You've been on the show many times. Every couple of weeks, we're going to have a chat about the status of the midterms. And I thought today we could just set the table for our audience as we head into Labor Day. This is when a lot of people start to tune in to the elections, and some voting will start in mid-September. Where do you think we stand? I know you've got a new column out at the Washington Post. Set the table. Where does it stand for both parties as they both try to get a hold of the majorities here in Congress?
2: Yeah, well, the Democrats definitely have the wind behind their sails. The president's job approval rating sits at about 40%. That's not good. The Democrats are ahead in the congressional generic ballot polls, which simply ask people, who do you want to vote for Congress, a Democrat or a Republican? They're up by about 6.5% in the Real Clear Politics average, and that's a good margin. Where they stand, though, with both the House and the Senate is interesting. That's because between redistricting, adding a lot of strong Republican seats since 2024, and the states that are up in the Senate, even with the wind in their sails, the Democrats have a very challenging time. To retake the Senate, they have to take basically hold all of their seats and take two of four states that President Trump won by at least 11 points just 2 years ago. And in the House, they have a better road to the majority, but they still have to go through a lot of districts that the president won by 4, 5, 6, 7 points. And that means that they have to convince some 2024 Trump voters that they want to vote for Democrats. And I'm sure the president and the Republicans are going to be trying to remind them why they voted against the Democrats just 18 months ago.
1: All right, I'm looking at the Senate map. You know, for a long time in this cycle, we were saying to people, well, the Democrats have the inside track on the House, but the Republicans, they should be okay in the Senate. That seems to have changed. I know you've argued the Senate majority is getting tougher and tougher to hold. What states are you looking at that Republicans currently hold where things have gotten somewhat dicey?
2: It's the big four: Ohio, Iowa, Texas, and Alaska. There are polls in each of those states that have the Democrats either ahead or within the margin of error. We know that in a case like Alaska or Ohio, the Democrats have proven vote-getters. Both Sherrod Brown in Ohio and Mary Peltola in Alaska have, for many races, done better than the Democratic baseline. And then you have Texas, which is a Republican state, but can Paxton is viewed to be a weaker than normal Republican. He's running behind Greg Abbott in every single poll. And so you've got those three states in particular where the dynamics of the poor year and the candidate dynamics means that the Democrats have a fighting shot. But again, they have to win two out of four of these states. I'm including Iowa, where Ashley Hinson doesn't have a weak background and continues to be ahead by a point or two in most polls, within the margin of error, but better to be ahead than behind. You know, Democrats still have to win two of these four seats. So it's doable, but it's very tough.
1: Elections analyst Henry Olson is our guest here on the Scott Jennings Show. Let's talk Texas for a second. This one's got the conservatives all tore up, at least in my social media algorithm right now. Some folks are, I mean, look, there's just a question of party unification. It was a nasty primary, and John Cornyn's obviously not too happy with Ken Paxton and the way that all happened. I think the same thing is true on the Democrat side, by the way. That was a nasty primary. Jasmine Crockett, who James Tallarico defeated, she's not too happy with him either. Do you see it that way? Are both parties having trouble putting themselves back together down there? Where do you see it? Do you believe Paxton is at a 50-50, or is he behind Tallarico?
2: You know, it's hard to know that with respect to the polling question. If you take the polls at face value, he's behind. But on the other hand, Patrick Ruffini, a very respected pollster and data analyst and strategist, has looked at polls over the last four cycles and finds that polls in the summertime have habitually overestimated Democrats. And whether that's because Democrats are more eager to answer polls or Republicans are less eager, or, you know, candidates for Republicans take longer to get up on television, I don't know, but it is a fact. So if that's something that is happening in Texas, then you would say that Paxton is probably actually tied or ahead once you factor in what's going to happen over the race. But I think that, you know, Paxton has unique problems. Yes, the Calorico and Crockett went at it. Yes, they went at it, but it's difficult to say that he hasn't reunited the party. Paxson is still having problems getting Cornyn supporters on board.
1: Yeah, we're going to keep an eye on this one. I tend to think Patrick might be right. We're going to see Paxson advance. He could win. Definitely outgunned right now. We'll see if the president's outside committees want to come in and help. Henry Olson will be here every few days for the duration of the midterm. We'll have more after this. It's Scott Jennings on Salem. Stay with us.
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8: With SRN News, I'm Jason Walker. Huge day in South America as the push to produce more oil in Venezuela has grown. Chevron investing $7 billion. Here's Ed Donahue.
9: Energy Secretary Chris Wright is in Venezuela.
10: President Trump's mission in Venezuela is straightforward. 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
9: Wright says he believes this will bring many thousands of jobs.
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9: 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The U.S. produces almost 14 million barrels of oil per day. I'm Ed Donahue.
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23: Here we go, ladies and gentlemen. 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It's all being brought to you by the National Rifle Association. Greg in Dallas, Tejas, how you doing, my brother from another mother?
24: Not too bad, man. Here we are, TGI Friday.
23: Here we are. Yeah, what's Greg and I were just laughing before the show started. Greg, are you looking forward to what's left of your weekend?
24: No.
23: It hasn't even started yet for most people, but
24: lunch break.
23: It's what's left, right? It's a lunch break, yeah. Anyway, that's fun stuff. Ask me how many cups of blackout coffee I had to start my day today.
24: It sounds like you had quite a few. Are you wanting me to guess, or do you want me to ask you how many you've had?
23: I'm holding up the answer on camera, so let's see how good you are, because I know you're not watching.
24: Three.
23: No, one.
24: One, really? That's a surprising number, actually.
23: It is a very surprising number. That's why I wanted to get started with that today, because I do have a sugar-free Red Bull here.
24: Couldn't wait till the second segment, huh?
23: No. I'm going to drink water coming up in the third and fourth segment, if you know what I mean.
24: Yeah.
23: Greg knows what I mean.
24: Yeah, yeah.
23: All right, guys, we have a lot to talk about today. And before we get started with all that, Greg, we're on all of our platforms. Sans the Rumble again. Rumble will fix their issues, I'm sure. And when they do, we'll be back up on Rumble. But please make sure to subscribe to us over at YouTube, like us over on Facebook. The watch percentage over there is up by the thousands, so really cool to see that. Greg, I'll let you do that. We'll go to our guest, Paul Markle, student of the gun, the professor.
24: Yep, sure. Places to watch the show are going to be YouTube and Facebook. Just do a search for Armed American Radio with Mark Walters. 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
23: Wham, bam. Paul Markle, student of the gun. Welcome in, my brother. How are you today? It's good to see you.
25: Hey, hello.
23: How are you today? You're still holding up the book from last week, huh?
25: No, this is actually a different book I was reading. I'm reading the Pipe Hitter's Guide to Red Dots and Optics.
23: Yeah. Who wrote that?
25: A Nicholas Orr.
23: Nicholas Orr wrote Pipe Hitter's Guide. I remember talking about that with you before.
25: Yeah.
23: So I have a couple things I want to run by you today, Paul, and probably take the whole hour to do so. But Citizens Committee for the Right to Keep and Bear Arms put a press release out. Now, I know a guy over there. I'm on the board, okay, and have been for a long time. A veteran on that board, actually, over a decade. And I was not surprised by this. I'll be putting a YouTube video out on it because it is so worthy of time today. For a lot of different reasons. Now, the title of the press release that went out, ladies and gentlemen, is FBI Report Destroys Anti-Gun Myth That More Guns Equal More Crime. Paul, before I go any further, isn't that what we've been hearing? There's going to be blood in the street, right? We joke, you got to put a lift kit to drive through the rivers of blood, right?
25: Well, I mean, what we need to understand is the evidence against their narrative was so damning that they had to have their meat puppet censor it for 4 years. You know, it's like if your case is so good and so rock solid, why do you have to lie to support it?
23: We're going to combine that with CDC numbers as well. That's going to be the direction we're going today, folks. But this is a new FBI crime report, and here's what's interesting. These numbers don't go back to 18 to 20 or 20 to 21 or 21 to 22, as we so often see. These numbers are 2024 to 2025. Okay, we're just past halfway mark in 2026. These are accurate FBI numbers, and I'll quote, a new FBI crime report showing a dramatic reduction in year-to-year crime from 2024 to 2025 has completely destroyed the long-standing myth perpetuated by the gun prohibition lobby that more guns in private ownership will result in more violent crime. According to the report, murder and non-negligent manslaughter offenses decreased an estimated 18.1%. Robbery declined an estimated 18.5%. and aggravated assault dropped an estimated 7.2% last year. Let's listen to Alan Gottlieb. Yet here we are, following years of steady firearm sales resulting in expanded gun ownership, and violent crime has plummeted. This isn't us talking. It's the FBI, which said in its own news release that these figures, quote, marked the largest year-to-year decline in violent crime rates since FBI estimations began, Paul, in 1936. Not surprisingly, the media has failed to report this part of the story. Continuing, annual gun sales have been in the millions, Gottlieb observed. According to the firearms industry data, the most recent estimate on licensed concealed carry across the United States tops 20 million. 29 states have adopted constitutional carry laws, allowing citizens to carry firearms without licenses or permits. Supreme Court rulings have been restoring the Second Amendment as the cornerstone of our Bill of Rights. And now, Gottlieb continued, gun prohibitionists remain silent, stubbornly refusing to acknowledge their hysteria-driven rhetoric has been wrong because their crusade has never been about public safety. Ladies and gentlemen, you already know that. Their goal is public disarmament. That billionaire-backed gun ban bunch, say that fast, is essentially running on empty. They will try to spin statistics in an effort to keep the public duped. They will keep blaming guns instead of criminals. They will continue to penalize honest citizens with more restrictive laws while liberal judges and prosecutors perpetuate a catch-and-release justice system that allows repeat offenders back on the streets. The FBI data just let the air out of their tires, Gottlieb noted. It's time for them to start walking. Paul.
25: Well, yeah. You know, the thing is, you know, our side, the choir, we've always known this. And I guess the only way to get it into the minds or faces of the great unwashed masses is just one person at a time. Because as you said, or as Alan said, what have you, the media is never going to report this. They're never going to touch it. Because nope. It's a type of good news, which they don't talk about. And it just destroys their narrative. So they're not going to talk about it. I thought you were going to talk about the fact that the DOJ has released, or maybe we're going to talk about that in conjunction with the FBI stats. But, under Sniffy Joe the Meat Puppet, they buried the lawful use of guns statistics. They deliberately buried it.
23: We're going there next.
25: Deliberately failed to report it. It's a lie by omission. Mm-hmm. We'll just won't talk about it, so we'll pretend that it didn't happen. It's a lie nonetheless, but it's just, you know, a lie of omission. So, I guess the big question for all of us is, like, we already know this. We're not surprised. We know that outside of the blue states and the blue cities, that things are pretty good. And let's face facts, you know, if we took the crime stats from the top five Democrat-run U.S. cities, we'd be safest country on, you know, in the world, statistically.
23: That's a macro. Let me take it to a micro. State of Georgia, perfect example. Eliminate the crime numbers in the city of Atlanta. Georgia is one of the safest places on planet Earth.
25: Yep.
23: Now, you really want to go further, eliminate that crime number in Democrat-run Savannah. Georgia is the third safest place on Earth. Take it out of any other Democrat-run area, which are few and far between for the most part outside Savannah and Atlanta. You've got one of the safest places on planet Earth, Paul. Hey, you do the same thing with Chi-Town, Chicago, Chi-Rac, whatever you want to call it. You do the same thing with Manhattan. You do the same thing with L.A., Sacramento, San Diego, Los Angeles. California's red and safe. Isn't that ironic? Who wrote that song back in the 90s? Isn't that ironic? What's her name? Yeah, because it
25: Alanis
23: is.
25: Morissette.
23: And no one, Alanis Morissette, no one ever talks about it. We do, of course. We've talked about it for years, for decades. But the media won't cover it. And again, that begs this question. When you see the victories piling up in the Second Amendment arena, particularly over the last 3 months, at what point do they break their silence, or do they?
25: No, they don't. They're completely bought and sold. I mean, these are the people that spent all of 2020, 21, 22 running cover for the biggest PSYOP in human history, the plandemic PSYOP. I mean, they're the ones that just looked straight into the cameras and lied. It wasn't even of omission. It was just scripted lies. So expecting them to come around and say, oh, you know what? We've decided to tell the truth, or at least tell the story.
23: That's
25: not going to happen.
23: The question becomes, we know they're not going to say anything publicly. The question is, do they just go away? The answer to that is a resounding no. Paul, we're getting ready to take our first break when we come back. Although they should do that, if they were honest, they would address this. They would say, we were wrong. I admitted I was wrong in Illinois. Facts are stubborn things, as I've said over the last couple of days. Facts don't suffer fools, but they won't. So what does that tell us about them? We'll talk about it when we come back with Paul. Don't go away. Armed American Radio listeners, you already know the name. 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
1: Hi guys, it's Mark. 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
1: 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We got it covered for you, both of them. So have at it. Go get you some of the best coffee on earth, that 2A roast in the 1776. If you're just going to try some and don't want to get on the month-to-month, the 2A or the 1776, either one will work for you. I can promise you that. Paul Markle, student of the gun. Welcome back to the CZ Studios, brother. So, you know, we talk about them not saying anything about it. They're not being honest. And I keep using this example. I ate crow a number of years ago when I was telling people, look, at this point in the state of Illinois, Chicago's running the state. You know, it is what it is. You're not going to be able to carry. You want to carry a gun, you're going to have to leave. 2 years later, I was proven wrong. And what did I do? I admitted I was wrong. Right on a live microphone. How come the anti-gunners won't just do that, Paul? Why? Why won't they be honest? I asked that with a straight face until he laughed, and then I had to break it out.
2: If you want, let's talk about some reality. I mean, let's talk about the human condition or human psychology. Right now, for anybody who wants to open their eyes, you know, it's like that Bird Box movie or whatever. They got their eyes open. If you could pry your neighbor's eyes open, there are literally mountains of evidence flowing down that we were not just lied to about the origins of the coronavirus and all that. We were completely lied to about the shots, right? Mm-hmm. And hundreds of millions of people have been injured. You know, vaccine injuries, millions have died. And where are the people who pushed it to say you're wrong? The Gene Simmons, the Dee Snyders, the Alice Coopers, the Schwarzenegger. I almost said a swear. Schwarzenegger, that SOB, he's just carrying on like, oh, yeah, you know, I mean, this Mr. Screw Your Freedom guy, where are these people? And where are the Karens and the Kyles and the people that were calling 911 on their neighbors and so on and so forth? You say, well, why aren't these people admitting they were wrong? We've got, I don't know, 75 to 80% of the population that got in line lockstep with the biggest psyop in the history of the world.
1: It's mind-boggling.
2: They've all been proven wrong. Where are the apologies? Where's the contrition?
1: Yeah, a rhetorical question. They're not going to come, folks. And that's where the human psychology comes in. I find it fascinating because if you're a true believer in the nonsense, if you're a true believer, if you believe that walking around with a face diaper on your face was somehow stopping the dem panic, scamdemic, plandemic, you're just stupid. But if, in fact, you do believe that, and it didn't happen, why not say, hey, I feel duped. I bought into this. I feel stupid. Why not admit that? The human psychology is incredible. And it's interesting because most of those people

0: fall in the same camp as those that stand around with thoughts and prayers, don't stop bullet signs. Those are the same people that fall in line with every single dopey left-wing cause celeb of the day, whatever it may be. They just fall in line, and then they're proven wrong again and again and again and again and again, and they keep doing it. Why? Don't you wake up one day as a human being with some type of brain cells and say, am I really this stupid, or is it a self-defense mechanism that keeps you from doing that? I'd love to know the answer to that.
1: Well, keep this phrase in mind, diminished cognitive abilities.
0: Yeah.
1: Diminished cognitive abilities. And sadly, there are people out there who don't know what that phraseology means, what those three words mean together. It's kind of like, you know, part of being in the Dunning-Kruger Club is that you don't know you're in the Dunning-Kruger Club. We really have a situation on our hands right now where there are people that are willing to go to their grave wrong just so they won't have to admit that what they said and did was incorrect.
0: And there's got to be a psychological. There's got to be some psychological term for that. There has to be.
1: Boy,
0: I don't know what it is.
1: There's entire books that have been written about it. There's a fantastic book called Rape of the Mind.
0: I can't think of the author's
1: name right now. But when you read that thing, I started reading it a couple of years ago, and I was like, holy crap. And that book was written about 40, maybe 50 years ago. And it was like you could watch the pandemic lies and the pandemic, the scam and the propaganda, you just tick them off. You're like, wow, this author called this boom, boom, boom, boom. So it's not new. It really isn't new. If you read the Gulag Archipelago, which I'm sure I'm guessing most of you, because it's like that thick, so most people haven't. But if you read the Gulag Archipelago, if you read The Rape of the Mind, it's easy to see or understand why we're in a position that we're in. And let's face facts. These right here,
0: dangerous.
1: And it's just not the ability to talk to someone. You know, we've had telephones for 100 years. And how many people actually talk to people with their telephones anymore anyway? But the constant nonstop distraction and the dopamine addiction, the dopamine addiction that comes from that, from the nonstop distraction.
0: It's just we're literally,
1: and how long, Mark, I was talking to a guy at the gym yesterday. How long have we been poisoning our children with Ritalin and methamphetamines? How long have we been putting our kids on drugs because they don't want to sit? Because a six-year-old doesn't want to sit still for hours on end in a classroom. So we got to put them on drugs. And the evidence is coming out right now that these childhood attention drugs that we started giving our kids 25 years ago damaged the development of their brains. And think about it, Mark. If we started that 25, 30 years ago, I don't know how long ago we started poisoning our children with these attention drugs. Those people are all what now? 25, 28, 30, 32.
0: Oh yeah, they're voting. They're
1: so
0: moving
1: they're,
0: into
1: they're
0: Gen
1: X. They're all
0: voting
1: age adults.
0: Yeah,
1: they've got Facebook accounts and they've got Instagram accounts and they're letting you know just what they think.
0: Yeah, well, unfortunately, that stuff is not going away anytime soon. And as far as these things are concerned, the psychological damage that these are doing to the psyche of the nation is immense. And sadly, ladies and gentlemen, I believe it's irreparable. We've got two more segments with Paul Markle, student of the gun. Don't go away. We'll be back.
2: With SRN News, I'm Jason Walker. It is a war of words right now between two major powers. Russia says it's going to shutter German cultural centers all across Russia. That move comes after Berlin blamed Moscow for an attempted attack on a major German airport. For the last 24 hours, the two nations have been slinging talk, not weapons. After much of a different kind of an issue in Texas, authorities there have rescued dozens of people as former Tropical Storm Edward lingered over parts of the state. The now tropical depression dumped 2 feet of rain in parts of southeast Texas. A shooting in Minneapolis in a downtown apartment building, leaving 3 people dead, including the suspect, 5 others who have been wounded, including 2 police officers. SRN News.
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0: 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Indeed. Welcome back to the show, ladies and gentlemen. 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That includes our strategic partnership with Valorous TV. There's going to be a, wait till you see the trailer. It's very cool. Saw it yesterday, approved it. It's just really, really nice. And you'll see it up there real soon. I'll have it posted all over the place for you as soon as we get the green light on that. 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We are working together to bring you incredible content. I'll be out there in October, and we'll be putting together television content, all kinds of fun stuff. We're just the beginning, folks. Just the beginning. And for those of you that were watching on the stream, Paul's mix is back up. We do have him live for some reason. The live audio stream defaulted to a different microphone, so you were only hearing me and not hearing the mix, including Paul. That's been corrected. Paul Markle, welcome back. Radio stations, by the way, are fine. You guys are fine because it is, after all, a radio show. Paul Markle, welcome back in, brother.
1: Everything all over again?
0: Yeah, you scared me. I saw your mouth move, and I didn't hear anything. If I was you, I would have gone, done one of those things, right? But no, we got you.
1: Yeah, no. Well, I had no idea, but all right. So here we are.
0: Let's talk CDC numbers. Let's move on because we're already on the bottom side of the hour. So you mentioned that earlier. I've got a video out on that as well. This is disturbing for a number of reasons. Now, Paul, you and I talked about this a number of years ago during the Biden administration meat puppet. When we talk about Dementia Joe, the CDC pulled the defensive gun use, or DGU, for those of you who are new to the program, if you hear us refer to DGU, that means defensive gun uses. That's the terminology we use for that, the acronym, and it stands for defensive gun use. The CDC used to put that information up on their website. During the Biden years, they took it down. So the question is, why would they take it down, Paul? Now, before you answer that, here are the recent numbers that are back up on the site. From 60,000 to 2.5 million, Paul. 60,000 is 164.4 or something DGUs every day across the country. If we just say, okay, give them the low end, but we know it's far higher. We've talked about this during the week. I want to get your take on this. Why would they pull that down and just not confront the facts, Paul? Isn't that what we were talking about earlier?
1: Well, yeah, because it doesn't meet with the agenda. It doesn't work with the agenda. So when you're telling people, you know, when you're spreading the lie of, like, you're three times more likely to die with a gun in your house than you are to ever use it to protect yourself and, you know, da-da-da-da-da-da-da. And my favorite one, I don't know if it's my favorite, but it's close, is the suicide argument. Mm-hmm. As though on planet Earth, the act of suicide did not begin. It never happened until those rascally Chinese invented gunpowder. And then after they invented gunpowder and we figured out to make tubes and pour powder down, then suicide started. But before that, there never were any. And if you would just take the guns away, then that wouldn't happen. Really? That's your argument.
0: Here's how we're honest. I'll be right up front with you. Guns certainly make suicide easier. They do. That's just a factual statement. I'm not going to argue with somebody that were to throw that at me. I would say, yeah, that's probably true. Click, bang, done, over. What happens if you don't have a gun? You know what you're going to do? You're going to walk out in the garage. You're going to stick a tailpipe in your face. You're going to jump off a bridge. You're going to jump off a cliff. You're going to hang yourself. There's lots of ways. You're going to cut your wrist. There's lots of ways. People have been killing themselves since there have been people, Paul. That's the point.
1: Most women will not commit suicide with handguns or firearms at all because even though they want to die, they don't want a disfigured corpse. So as a police officer, if there's a woman, quote, committed suicide by shooting themselves, it's immediately investigated as a homicide until proven otherwise, because it's just that rare.
0: And you say that from vast law enforcement experience, I might add, ladies and gentlemen.
1: From being a cop, from, you know, going through investigation training school and all that stuff, you know. So we actually had one, and we investigated it as a homicide until we could determine that it absolutely was a suicide. Because women generally, you know, you can look it up. It's out there on internet.com. But the fact of the matter is, you know, their arguments are always disingenuous. And they're always based on emotion. You know, we don't want you to think. We don't want you to address the facts. We just want you to get emotionally involved in it. You know, it's like if this gun law will save one child's life, then it's worth it. the same people who say that were applauding that demonic monster in Massachusetts signing the infanticide bill. Mm-hmm. You know, we've got these satanic monsters that were cheering and applauding the murder of nine-month-old babies.
0: Right, right.
1: And but those people will look at you right in the eye and say, we need more common sense gun control to save the children. Like, save them from what? Save them from you? Or, you know, well, what are we saving them from?
0: That's a good segue, because Rasmussen just put a report out on August 25th showing support for gun control is falling among likely U.S. voters steadily since October of 2024. Now, let's take into consideration the midterms. You and I have been through some midterms together on this program over the years. We've watched the playbook unfold for years, where the Democrats will come after guns 3.5 years. You get 4-6 months out, 5-6 months, 7 months out from an election, all of a sudden they stop talking about gun control. There was a shift, a paradigm shift, during the last presidential election, when oddly they did not, but they doubled, tripled, and quadrupled down on gun control, and it didn't work out too well for them. Why the shift, and now you see silence on gun control for very obvious reasons? Because we're winning, they're losing, they look stupid. They're certainly not going to try to run on it right now while the Second Amendment is on a roll. But why not? Wouldn't you think they would try to double down now if they believe they're garbage?
1: It's always, you know, when we talked about this, we talked about, going back for your new listeners, when in 2012, when Comrade Barry went out during the general election cycle, during the debates, and said that AK-47s don't belong on our streets and I support stricter, everybody was like, what? You don't talk about gun control during the general election. You talk about during the primaries and when you're trying to, you know, gin up your base. But when you're talking to the whole people, you don't do that. You don't bring that up unless what? Unless you've already counted all the votes. Unless the votes have already been counted and you don't need to worry about, you know, I don't need to worry about pissing people off or whatever, because they already counted all the votes. I mean, when Comrade Barry was like literally acting bored in the debate, mm-hmm. that I texted my buddy Jim, who's pretty savvy, and I said, they already counted the votes. He's like, oh, absolutely, they did. They already know how many votes he's going to get because they already figured it out. So, you know, from a political, it's always been a general election loser, and they've always known it. But they pretend that it's not. You know, they do what they do. They lie.
0: Until it becomes, or it's either it's politically expedient for them or not politically. Either way, it's political, because the decision to run on it or not, of course, is political. It's not based out of honesty. It's not based out of any belief, any firm belief. It's not based on any core values. It's purely based on an agenda. One more segment with Paul right after the break. Don't go away. Hi, guys, it's Mark. Look, I think you'll agree with me that as gun owners, we need to have each other's backs. That's regardless of what state we call home. Here at AAR, we discuss it every day, and we're heard in every state. Right now, Virginians desperately need our help. That means me, and that means you. You've heard the old saying, there's power in numbers, and helping in Virginia is as simple as joining Virginia Citizens Defense League. I'm a member, and I don't live in Virginia. 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
1: And welcome back indeed. 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We would hope that you would do that. Just join. We need you to make this the 1,000-pound gorilla in the room again. Guys, it's going to be a very busy October, and I was out in starting in February. We had some travel going on, and I can't, it's hard to believe that it's already October. But we were out with Attorneys on Retainer in February at their annual convention. That's coming up again soon, so I'll be talking about that in the very near future. I would sure love to see you there, but in order to go, you got to be a member of Attorneys on Retainer, and it's real easy to do. attorneysonretainer.us/AAR. 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Don't be that person that waits too long. The worst day of your life happens, and guess what? It's going to get a whole lot worse when you're investigated, and you have to spend everything you have and then things you don't have and spend the rest of your life earning it to pay it back. You do not want to find yourself in that position. $37 a month keeps that from happening. $37 a month, you've got a team of attorneys that keep you out of trouble. It's that simple. All right? There's bad prosecutors out there that will come after you simply for defending your life. Attorneys on Retainer. .us stops that from happening. Don't forget your goat guns, goatguns.com, G-O-A-T, goatguns.com, goatguns.com. And when we talk about Patriot mobile phones, I haven't done it yet, but here it is. I was moving some stuff around in the studio, but this is my silent bag, slnt.com/AAR, slnt.com/AAR. It's a Faraday bag. Put your phone in here. I've got one for the computer as well. I've got a couple of them. Every member of my family has these. And your phones disappear. So if you're at conventions, I just mentioned I'll be traveling a lot. That's the segue. I'll be gone for most of the month of October, and that thing will be a godsend for me. And it's slnt.com. It keeps my phone and all my private information private and out of the prying eyes of whoever may want to look at it, including the NSA and the CIA. But they don't do that, supposedly. Or do you guys? Can't find me when I have that thing on. No soup for you. Join all the local organizations around the country, VCDL, FloridaCarry.org. Florida Carry will be on the Sunday show with us with Sheriff Wayne Ivey from Brevard County coming up on Sunday. Don't miss that. And, of course, AZCDL. I will be the keynote speaker on the 17th of October for the annual luncheon. I've done that a number of times. That will be out in Phoenix. Then I'll be attending the Arizona State Rifle and Pistol Association meeting shortly after that. So we're going from lunch to dinner. So a lot going on over the coming weeks as we gear up to put everything together for you with the, of course, Valorous TV and that whole partnership. So lots of fun stuff commingling here. Make sure to follow us over at Armed American Radio on Facebook. Follow us at Armed American Radio on YouTube. And you can also follow us over on X at AAR Mark for all that fun stuff. Paul Markle, student of the gun. Welcome back in, my brother. Let's wrap up a Friday, dude.
2: Well, all right.
1: So I'm going to take a sip of water here. I got some ice water here.
2: Okay. So.
1: Cold water is what that is. That's cold water.
2: For a second there,
1: it tasted like Popcorn Sutton Tennessee White Moonshine Whiskey, but it's just water. Paul, go ahead.
2: No, I mean, the big question is how do you combat the lies when all the people with the money are doing it.
1: You do what you and I are doing right now. You do what we're doing right now.
2: And the biggest thing I would say is we've got to stop this checking out. We talked about it before. You said the midterms are coming up.
1: Yeah.
2: And traditionally in the United States of America, you know, only a small fraction of the voting populace goes out and votes at the midterms. You know, we get our way or we don't get our way, whatever, in the presidential, and then we check out. And we're like, well, everybody gets it, but not everybody gets it. That's one of the big mistakes that we fall into, or the traps that we fall into is thinking, well, I mean, I know this. Certainly everybody knows this. And you point out to, let's face facts, people in their 20s and 30s, are extremely distracted. And when you point out to them, you say, why do you suppose that the Biden administration would have had the CDC hide the defensive gun use numbers?
1: Yeah, great.
2: And they're like,
1: a great
2: what?
1: Point. Right. Now,
2: that
1: my kids
2: happen.
1: Get that.
2: You're like, yeah, it did.
1: Yeah, my kids get that.
2: No, I never heard that. Oh, yo, you really? CNN didn't tell you that?
1: Yeah.
2: You know, MSNBC or any of those dorks on late night TV. Does anybody still watch those dorks? I don't. I mean, I stopped watching them a long
1: you
2: time
1: believe
2: ago.
1: It or not, but, millions do. But, Paul, there's a bigger picture here. When you know, you heard me say, you heard me say my kids hear it. Well, look what I do for a living, so they hear it, which is the point that I'm trying to make. It goes back to parenting, okay? Mm. My kids aren't sitting in the studio with me all day, and I can promise you they're not listening to the show every day. They've been listening. They've been in studio with me since they were 5 years, 6 and 7 years old, all right? So this is just what dad does. They don't listen to my show anymore. A lot of their friends do. A lot of their friends' parents do. This starts at the home, ladies and gentlemen, and they're not getting it because they hear me talk about it. I teach my kids this stuff, and you need to do it too. The complacency that you were talking about is maddeningly frustrating, and I think you just hit both sides of this thing. Let me explain what I mean by that. We win, we don't win. It really doesn't matter. If we win, we get complacent. A lot of us are here now. See, Virginia. Look at some of the polls in the midterms right now. We won. My guns are safe. They're not going anywhere. We're going to win another one in June. I got nothing to worry about. I don't need to worry about that right now. Now's when you need to be on the gas and start worrying about what happens if we lose because you don't go to the polls. All right? If you lose, you get discouraged. There's no reason for me to go vote. You see that sadness and that depression set in. So it works both ways. And ladies and gentlemen, don't think about it in terms of the other side. Think about it in your side. You get depressed when Trump lost the election or somebody else lost the election. Anytime you lose the election, it feels that way. Half the country feels pretty crappy. Paul, I don't know how we get past that.
2: I don't either. It's kind of like just a one at a time thing, you know. There are a lot of good habits that you can get into. We don't really have time to talk about that, but
1: yeah, we got about 30 seconds actually.
2: The biggest thing I would say is do not be complacent. Mm-hmm. And for all of the, well, you know, I don't like this organization, I don't like that organization, whatever. The fact is, if you're not supporting CRKBA and GOA and NRA and SAF, if you're not supporting those organizations right now, you're wrong. You're like,
1: yeah, even more so
2: wrong.
1: Your states, even more so your states, because that's where the fight is, ladies and gentlemen. And it's going to remain in the states for at least the next 2 to 3 or 4 years, the foreseeable future, folks, because they're losing at the federal level. States is where it's at, Paul. Paul, tell everybody where they can go find all your cool stuff.
2: Oh, well, you can go to SOTGU.com. 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
1: Yes, Paul is known as the professor for a reason. Paul, we love you, man. You're a fan favorite for a reason. Paul Markle, student of the gun, SOTGU.com. You heard him. He is, in fact, the professor. Paul, thanks for all your wit and wisdom and for being here every Friday. We do appreciate it. Ladies and gentlemen, we're going to get up and do it again tomorrow. Let me say that's not true. We're going to take a lunch break. We're going to get up and do it again for you on Sunday on the Monster Cast. You just heard me say that Brevard County Sheriff Wayne Ivey is scheduled to be here. We've got a lot more coming up. Armed American Radio's Monster Cast on Sunday. Guys, until we meet on the radio, stay safe. I'll see you on the radio on Sunday. Thanks for being here. 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And soon you'll be watching us on Valorous TV. 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
5: With SRN News, I'm Jason Walker. A new report revealing a lot about suffering from 9/11.
6: Thousands of first responders and residents of Lower Manhattan are still suffering the health effects, including PTSD, from the trauma of the radical Islamic terrorist attack, along with various different types of cancers from the toxins. The World Trade Center Health Program, which is federally funded, monitoring the health impacts. Some cancers specifically related to what people inhaled and got on their skin, first showing up now.
5: That is correspondent Laura Winters reporting. Trouble in the NBA. Los Angeles Clippers owner Steve Ballmer suspended 1 year. The team ordered to forfeit 5 first-round draft picks and pay a huge fine. That for violating salary cap circumvention rules. This is SRN News.
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0: straight ahead. Everything you need to know about the top headlines of the day and a perspective that will give you some eternity to it. 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It's Kevin McCullough, Monday through Friday, on That Kevin Show. And now, from the Connors and Sullivan Broadcast Studios, the man who is not what he wants to be, but is way grateful that he's not who he used to be, here's
1: Welcome in, Kevin McCullough. Glad to have you with us. It is a brand new day, and we're always excited and thankful and grateful that you choose to spend some of it with us. I know that you've got a lot of different things that you could do with your time. The fact that you choose to hang out with this community, with this show, with me, it's humbling, and I'm grateful, and I just want to always express that in the most serious and earnest way possible. Today we're going to do something really very, very important. It's one of my favorite things that we do each year. I don't apologize for it because I don't think there's anything more important that we could do for the spiritual well-being of the planet than to help get God's word into every heart, mind, life, and home that we can. And that's why we partner with the Bible League. That's why we work so hard, so earnestly to get Bibles to people who are asking for them. I know that it's having an impact because there's some grouchy grannies out there that write back and say, well, why do you send Bibles to people? Well, because they're asking for them. And you can poo-poo it and you can say, well, that's silly or that's ridiculous. Well, you can say all of that, but that doesn't stop them from asking. And if they're asking and the Bible League International is saying, we'll do everything we can to get them to them, and it costs me $5 to do it, why not? Like, there is zero to lose on any. It's a win-win-win-win-win-win all the way around in my book. So this is what we do every fall, and I'm very, very grateful to have Michael Woolworth back with us. And Michael, the opportunity to do this is made even more paramount right now because we have a matching gift for this segment for the next 10 minutes. Every person that gives a gift to Bible League, it will be matched, and that means twice as many Bibles go out, does it not?
2: Well, your one-minute intro to today's show, Kevin, you've done a great job, even in that 1 minute of explaining, you know, what we do at Bible League and, you know, why it makes sense for listeners to be a part of this. You know, we got a little bit of a jump on this campaign back in the month of July. We did a little bit of pause to kind of let summer finish up. But, you know, we're back this month by the end of September. We want to bless just north of 10,000 waiting believers that we know by name at Bible League, right? We've seen about 2,000 of that need met, so about 20% of the Bibles on their way. We want to take care of the remaining 8,000 by the end of the month. Again, these are 8,000 precious souls, members of our spiritual family who are part of what we call the under-resourced church around the world. Let me tell you what does not define the under-resourced church. That does not mean they lack any zeal in their desire to see people come to saving faith. They lack no love for the Lord. They're not asking us to come in and take over. What are they asking for? Really a partner, somebody to come alongside to help them grow their church to the glory of God. And that's where this wonderful listening family has come in for many, many years. Kevin, you've been a great friend. I always say without really any hesitation, you've asked your listeners to be a part of this work. You've visited home base for us in the Chicago area. You've fully embraced this, and really this listening family has as well. And so we want to get it done. Again, I love to say for the princely sum of only $5 a Bible. I mean, that's what it takes today is a $5 gift. And then we have friends at Bible League that believe so strongly in what we're doing. They know there's an opportunity right now. The door is open to bless, again, 10,800 waiting believers that we know by name at Bible League. When we get across that finish line, they will double whatever has been provided by listeners to that Kevin show. So, again, let that be an incentive to you today. But, you know, today it's an opportunity for us to make much of our gracious God. This is His work in His world through His word. And then, as I say, for $5 a Bible. I will invite this wonderful listening family to be a part of this once again.
1: The way you get to be part of it is 1-800-937-9673, 1-800-YES-WORD, 1-800-YES-WORD. You can also go to thatkevinshow.com, click the banner that's at the top of the page. But if you, for some reason, don't see it there, just pick up the phone and call 1-800-YES-WORD or 1-800-937-9673. Michael, I know that last year we were able to, and the show was not in as many places last year, we were able to send 9,900 Bibles out. Is there any clue, do we have any even rough estimate of how many Bibles my listeners have sent in the years that Bible League and That Kevin Show have partnered together?
2: Well, that's always my regret, right, not coming with the math. I think it's easily 500,000, half a million, Kevin. Really, I mean, that's no exaggeration. At least 500,000 waiting believers around the world, the regions of Asia, Africa, the Middle East, and Latin America, really had no hope of a Bible, right? But now they have God's Word. They're using those to make much of Him and to point others to the hope of the gospel.
1: Well, the reason I ask that is because I want to point out to those listening that there may be those of you that have given for many, many years and you haven't yet given this year. And I would be deeply grateful and deeply appreciative if you would consider giving once again to send Bibles to those who need them. And then there's probably, because if we've given 500,000 and mostly just been on in New York during that time for the last 10 years, 15 years, however many years it's been, and just last year, sending 9,900 Bibles, I am not worried in the least that the rest of the country can step up and say, hey, New York's done a lot of this in the past. We want to be part of it, too. I'd love to see little Bible breakouts all over the country in San Diego and Anchorage and Reno and Greenville and some of the new places we're on just this week. If you've listened and if you've thought to yourself, you know, the Bible has spoken to me at times when I didn't have anywhere else to turn. In fact, and it sounds kind of hokey, and I don't mean for it to, but this year for school, the first day of school, I took my baby daughter, who is starting sixth grade, and I took my middle son, who's starting eighth grade, to the same campus for the first time in a couple of years. And it's not an elementary campus. And so after I prayed with them and dropped them off, and I always say the same thing to them before they get out of the car, be good. Because that's who Jesus is in you. He gives you the power to do things that are different than you were when you were not regenerated. Be good. And then out of being good, do good for your friends, for your teachers, for the people that you come across. That's my little send off every day. Be good and do good. But the, but then they got out of the car and they shut the door and I watched them walk in. And this just pang of sadness kind of came over me that summer's over and they're getting older and there's not going to be that many years left that this is all going on. And so what did I do as I drove and I took the extra long way to get back to the studio, the house today? I put on, some audio reminders of the Psalms and in the Psalms where, David kind of has the same thing. He talks about something that makes him sad. God, why? He asks all the big questions and then he comforts himself by reminding him of what himself of what God has promised him. So he reminds himself of God's promises. So King David, if King David, who in scripture, there's kind of no parallel, you know, in terms of earthly rulers or people that are significant to the people of Israel, etc. If King David found solace in God's word, and if I can find solace in the Psalms on a day when I may be a little blue because my kids are getting older and there's nothing I can stop it, imagine for a second how much more meaningful the words of Scripture are to those that are undergoing deep poverty. Will you help us? They're $5 each, and for right now, every Bible you give will be doubled. 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The Suffering of the Lamb examines the historical and archaeological evidence surrounding Christ's passion, drawing from ancient sources and archaeological discoveries. Detailed illustrations help you visualize what actually happened, while the book also explores the deeper question of why Christ suffered in this particular way. 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
7: 31.

Welcome back. It's Wednesday, and at this point in the show, every day, we take the time to say, hey, let's, before we get into the headlines, before we look at the other stuff that's going on, let's ask the big question. How do we live in this culture? How do we live knowing that the culture, not a big fan of God, not a big fan of Scripture? How do we live in a culture that even has forces that oppose mankind, free will, the ability to even choose your faith, like the terrorist wanted us to succumb on 9/11 to? How do we do all of that? How do we live in this context? That's what we're looking at. And this week we've been looking in Lamentations chapter 3. Pastor Dave Watson is back with us from the Calvary Chapel of Staten Island. And I understand, Dave, that you are celebrating with my New York station, AM 570.

0: they had gone through their equivalent of 9/11. The children of Israel had in August the 15th of the year that Jeremiah is writing about here, and that this was as painful and as hard and as breaking of the spirit and of the people as 9/11 was for us. And we've been looking at their response, and I want you to have plenty of time to bring that home today, Dave.
1: Thanks so much, Kevin. You know, his words kind of remind me of Job, when Job says, you know, though he slay me, yet shall I praise him. And Jeremiah, he's certainly in a lot of pain. As you know, we face this anniversary of 9/11. There's a lot of folks still in a lot of pain. I mean, I cannot believe that I still get incredibly emotional about all the events of that day.
0: Yeah.
1: And where do we find solace? Where do we find hope? And you can't go on without hope. So there's a remembrance that destroys my hope when I call to mind everything that's happened. But then there's a remembrance that brings hope, and that hope is the steadfast love of the Lord. This incredible truth that it never ceases. And the writer, Jeremiah, you know, just goes deep into this, that his mercies, they don't ever come to an end, and they're new every morning. And great is your faithfulness. I just want to talk for a second about God's mercies never coming to an end. I know in my own life, there are times when I feel like I've been an idiot, and it's not the first time I've been an idiot. It's not the second time I've been an idiot. I may have a PhD in idiot. And I think sometimes, God, are you done with me? I would be done with me. Hmm. I would say I'm done. But what does God? What does Jeremiah say? Your mercies never come to an end; they're eternal. God's steadfast love is eternal; it has no end. God's mercies toward us are eternal; they never have an end. They are part of the perfections of God. And he runs with this idea of steadfast love.
0: Well, I want to ask you about the mercy aspect for a second, Dave, because yesterday there were headlines all over the place. The actress Anne Hathaway said last week that, or said at some point in time recently, that abortion is a human mercy, and that we don't often think about mercy in the way that people think about mercy today. So when we're talking about the mercy that Jeremiah is describing here, let's get real granular with that. What is he describing?
1: Mercy is not giving me what I deserve. So that's the essence of mercy, as I'm not getting what I deserve. I deserve hell, and God says, okay, I'm not going to give you hell. I'm going to give you forgiveness because of the provision, and as New Testament Christians, we understand that to be Christ. It is absolutely really abhorrent to think that taking the life of another human being, a baby in utero, is a merciful thing.
0: Doesn't that point to just how selfish the person that makes that statement is like they're looking at the quote burden of the person that is, you know, being thrust upon their life through the creation of a child, and they're looking at that with such disdain and selfishness that it's considered, that they think of it as something being withheld from them in that way. And We do weird things with words, and Jeremiah chooses this word specifically because it is a deep and humbling thing to know that God withholds from us the punishment that we deserve on a day-by-day basis.
1: 100% correctly. 100% correct. We're thinking the thoughts of God, and that is, isn't that the problem? Is that One begins to have some sort of philosophical theology that, you know, you are the end of all things. You are the measure of all things. So since I would think it would be merciful not to put myself through this, therefore,

0: or it must be okay.
1: Yeah.
0: Rather than taking a definition of mercy or thinking through things from a God's view, a God's eye view, it is a continual thought of, well, you know what I think about that? And it inconveniences me, so it would be merciful for me not to go through that. And it does, like you said, become, very, very self-centered. Very, very, as if you want to be fancy about it, anthropocentric or anthropocentric.
1: Yeah.
0: Can't say it really. Ancentric in that case.
1: But to make yourself the center of all of it, when Jeremiah's focus here is the amazing, abounding, abundant, steadfast. And that brings us back to that word that you introduced us to yesterday, hesed. This is a deep, deep, loyal affection. When you were describing yesterday, I was thinking of how I love my own kids. Like, I'm not sure that they could, never do anything that would cause me not to love them. I don't know that I'm, a superhuman in saying that anybody could do anything to me. Like, if someone tried to kill me, I don't know if I could, love them. But in terms of the depth of love that I have for someone, the steadfastness, my children are that. Like, I through their mistakes, through their struggles, whatever they're dealing with, as a father, I want to have that loyal affection for them that says that you're mine and that you're here and it's safe and that it's okay. Dad is there. That's exactly what Jeremiah is describing God's love as.
0: He is, and that doesn't mean you don't go through hard times. Doesn't mean there's not difficult times. Doesn't mean that your kids will never face difficulty, but your steadfast love means you will be with them through all the difficulties. Doesn't mean you don't chasten them, but it means your steadfast love will not be withheld from them. You will walk through the chastening with them. You're going to be there with them because of your steadfast love. They may not enjoy everything that you share, everything that you decide is in their best interests, or they may wander off, but your steadfast love is always going to be there. The beauty of steadfast love is that he never quits on us, but we quit on him. He grants forgiveness every time we ask him. He provides all that we need, not all our greeds, but all our needs. He holds on to us when we stop holding on to him, and he puts us back together when we're broken. There's an interesting use of this word that we don't think of. We know Psalm 23, and most of us were voluntold at a young age to learn it. But the last lines of Psalm 23, surely goodness and mercy shall follow me all the days of my life. That word, and I'll dwell in the house of the Lord forever. That word mercy there is the word steadfast love. Surely God's steadfast love will follow me, how? All the days of my life. And when it says follow me, it pursues me. God's steadfast love pursues me. It chases after me. How long? All the days of my life.
1: Man, we're just getting started, and we've only got 2 days left. I'm really sad about that. But friends, and by the way, if you would like the notes on this discussion, we can send them to you. Just drop me an email at thatkevinshow@gmail.com and say I would like the Pastor Dave study notes for Lamentations 3. But Dave, appreciate it, and we'll see you again tomorrow.
0: Thank you, Kevin. God bless. Have a great day.
1: Kevin McCullough coming right back. We're just getting started. It's a big Wednesday. Stay here.
2: Stick around for more of That Kevin next.
3: With SRN News, I'm Jason Walker. Right now, Russia and Germany are centering around a war of words. Moscow says it's going to shutter all German cultural centers across Russia. The move comes after Berlin blamed Moscow for an attempted attack at a major Germany airport. For the last 24 hours, the two nations have been slinging a lot of bad words. A shooting in Minneapolis in a downtown apartment building, leaving 3 people dead, including the suspect, 5 others wounded, and authorities say 2 of the wounded are police officers, but both are in stable condition. In Virginia, a 19-year-old gunman forcing his way into a grade school Wednesday morning, shooting and wounding a staff member, and officials say the young man then committed suicide. SRN News.
4: For nearly 3,000 years, Homer's The Iliad has shaped the Western imagination. 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

0: Welcome back. 800-937-9673. It's That Kevin Show. I am That Kevin. Kevin McCullough. Glad to have you with us. Michael Woolworth is back with us as well. And, Michael, we need 8,800 Bibles. We need someone to say, yes, I will take 20 of them here, 30 of them there, 50 of them there. But in the culmination of those 8,800 Bibles, we're going to help more than 10,000 people receive a Bible. And then another, that times 12, are going to hear the gospel and probably give their life to Jesus as a result. But tell us how it all works.
1: Well, let me say thanks to a few folks that have gotten involved. Gregory of Bull Shoals, Arkansas, said I'm in at 20 Bibles. Rhonda of Brooklyn said, Michael, Kevin, count me in at 10 Bibles. Nita, listening in Louisiana, said, I want to be a part of this, a gift today of 2 Bibles. But, you know, if you love your Bible, you know, if God has worked powerfully through his word to grow you into the believer that you are today, you know, we're simply asking you, give that to new believers who yearn to read his precious promises every day, right? That's what we're all about at Bible League, engaging people in the Word of God. Again, you have the ability to not only be concerned where whoever you're listening today, the greater New York City area, you know, Colorado, Arkansas, some of the places we're mentioning, you have the ability to look abroad and say, you know what, those are members of my spiritual family. You've got a clip from this man, Ming, who's in his 70s. He's a former Zen Buddhist. Kevin, he's in Vietnam. He's in the communist-run country of Vietnam. Told me, he said, Michael, I lost 100 family members in the Vietnam War. Some of those were civilians, some of those were soldiers. But he said all of this happened right near where I met him, Kevin. That was Ho Chi Minh City, right? And this man has led about 100 people to Christ in his small remote village, again, in a communist country that recently opened its doors to the gospel. And I love what he says. He likens the Bible to a map, right? He says a map directs us places, right? In this case, the Bible directs us to all that's true, right? But to share this, and then I want to come back and talk more about this man, Ming. He is in Vietnam.
2: If they don't have Bible, how they can find the truth? Because the Bible like a map to bring them to find the truth. So if they don't have a map, they couldn't find it any truth. So it is very special opportunity that the Lord answer our prayer. Our country opened the door for the gospel, and many people, they are really hungry for the word of God, and then they need the Bible.
1: Yeah. Kevin, you in the last segment alluded to, you know, where do you go for comfort and direction, right? The Psalms, right? I mean, if we can ascertain that King David relied on the scriptures, right, to help him, kind of realign his perspective with the Lord's, we need that, don't we? In fact, you know, when I'm anxious, Kevin, I go to the Psalms, right? Psalm 4. It's in your peace that I will live, David writes. You know, when I'm tired, Isaiah 40 says what? He gives power to the weak and strength to the powerless. You know, when I'm lonely, it's Psalm 73, right? Lord, I belong to you and you hold my hand. When I need wisdom, right path, Lord. You know, if you're feeling unloved, you go to where? Zephaniah 3, you find out that what? God delights in you with gladness. He rejoices over you with joyful songs. And yet, Kevin, we're saying that the Christians that we're talking about in our times together have never been able to open a Bible to read those precious scriptures. But call by call, click by click, again, this listening family is doing it. Let me just give you 3 of those right now that are praying for Bibles today. Dorcas is a widowed mother of 3, lives near Addis Ababa, Ethiopia. Sadly, her husband was murdered by the Al-Shabaab terrorist cell that absolutely hates Christianity. She received Christ after walking 2 hours each way to an evangelistic meeting that was led by Bible League, Kevin. And today she is praying for a Bible. Praveen is near New Delhi, India, was beaten by Hindu extremists after being led to Jesus by a pastor in his small village there in the country of India. He's married to Chandra. They have 3 children. They're praying for a Hindi language Bible to lead the family in the ways of the Lord. And then as it relates to us, I'm thinking of, you know, most of us know John 3:16, right? That's blowing in the end zones of, you know, college football games across the nation this time of the year. How many of us know 1 John 3:16? You know, John writes, he said, this is how we know what love is. Jesus laid down his life for us, and we ought to lay down our lives for our brothers and sisters. John goes on, if anyone with the means to help sees a brother or sister in need but shows no pity on them, how can the love of God be in that person, John asked. So he says, dear children, let us love not with words or speech, but in truth and in action. And Kevin, I'm grateful I don't have to come and try to convict this listening family of giving. My goodness, we just talked about in more than 20 years of kingdom partnership, more than 500,000 waiting believers now have God's word. As I say, they're using those to make much of him, to point others to the hope of the gospel. But there you have two families, one on the continent of Africa, another in the region of Asia, not praying for our pity or our protection today, but for what? It's the precious word of God.
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0: 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If you're a Christian, you know the story of the crucifixion, but have you ever really considered what Jesus physically endured? The Suffering of the Lamb examines the historical and archaeological evidence surrounding Christ's passion, drawing from ancient sources and archaeological discoveries. Detailed illustrations help you visualize what actually happened, while the book also explores the deeper question of why Christ suffered in this particular way. Deepen your understanding of Christ's sacrifice. Go to Amazon today, search The Suffering of the Lamb, and order your copy. Just 2 weeks before his tragic assassination on September 10th, 2025, conservative leader Charlie Kirk sat down for one of his final interviews to wrestle with a timeless question. Does God still speak today? That conversation became the foundation for the powerful and provocative new documentary, Can You Hear Me Now?, that explores prophecy, faith, scripture, history, and the role believers are called to play in our culture today. Follow director Matthew Thayer's investigation, examining the evidence, weighing today's most prophetic voices against scripture, history, political, and scientific scrutiny. Rather than asking you what to think, the film invites you to examine the evidence, consider the biblical foundations, and reflect on what it all means for believers living in today's culture. If you appreciate thoughtful conversations about faith, history, and the public square, I believe you'll find this film compelling. 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

0: says from New York, that Kevin McCullough.
1: Welcome back. 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Michael Woolworth is back with us. And Michael, Bible League was part of something recently that was rather significant in terms of kind of measuring access to the Bible around the world. Can you break that down for us a little bit?
2: Yeah. Let me talk about the Bible access list as I do that. Let me say thanks to William of Verona, Pennsylvania, said I'm in at 20 Bibles. Sherwin of Ridgefield Park, New Jersey, said, Michael, Kevin, count me in for 40 Bibles. And then Doreen of Glendale, Arizona, a $500 investment, enough to put Bibles into the waiting hands of 100 believers that we know by name at Bible League. Again, a Bible for Bible match. We've got about 8,000 Bibles to go before we reach the finish line. We need to do this by the end of September. And Kevin, as you say, there is, again, a great opportunity here. The Bible access list, we've known at Bible League for nearly 90 years that people need God's word, right? What the Bible access list confirmed is the gut feeling that we've had, that the need is incredibly great. In fact, going into that, a coalition of several agencies you'd recognize, Open Doors, Biblica, One Hope, Voice of the Martyrs, we got together. We said, look, let's study 88 countries of the world where we know the need is incredibly great. Let's look at those and be able to, give comfort to, listeners when we're asking them to give. Two of the things that the Bible access list, by the way, you can find this at BibleLeague.org/letters B-A-L. So BibleLeague.org / B-A-L. We're part of this coalition. Again, it identified a couple things. Number one is restrictions. Where in the world are the restrictions greatest? Where there's laws that are stacked against the Christian community. There's religious extremists that do everything to stop the spread of the gospel. Where there's, again, criminals, drug cartels that rule the ports, if you will. There's poverty, remoteness, some other reasons. But, we basically identified, the top four, North Korea, three is Yemen, two is Afghanistan, and number one, the most restricted place in the world to get a Bible is where? It's Somalia in Africa, right? Somalia in Africa. But my colleague, Toby, ministering on that continent, Kevin, had this to say about the fierce opposition that comes to believers as we seek to engage people in the Word of God.
3: These men and women go through a lot to ensure that the gospel is being shared and people are being reached. In the past, experienced a lot of shipment delays due to some countries that intentionally frustrate scriptures getting in. And we covet your prayers for that.
2: Well, we're battling not against flesh and blood, but what? Principalities, right? It's a spiritual battle. And so, as Toby said, we cherish your prayers in this work to engage people in the precious Word of God. But the other side of this, Kevin, is the opportunity. My other colleague, Rob Bullock, met with some leaders around the world, partners of Bible League. And when he came back, we had a chance to sit down. I said, Rob, what are you hearing from our partners? Are they saying, hey, slow it down, the need is not as great? Or on the reverse of that, are you hearing something different? This is Rob Bullock with Bible League.
4: Yeah, Michael, one of the things that really became clear to us was just how huge the opportunity is that God's given us right now to get his word into more people's hands and hearts. And that Toby, who works with our teams in Southern Africa, was telling us that again and again, he's having to tell the partners, slow down. Pace yourself on how you're doing the programs, because we can't get you the materials quickly enough to meet the need that you're seeing. And some of the other peers of his from South Asia and from East Africa nodded and said, yes, we're having this exact same challenge of we can't get materials quickly enough. We can't get enough Bibles. We can't get enough Bible study booklets to meet the need and the demand that's there in our countries. With just the staff and the teams that we have today, we could do twice as many Bibles, twice as much material, maybe three times. And the others all agreed, yes, this is what we're seeing in country after country all around the world.
1: Wow.
2: Yeah, our involvement with the Bible access list, it confirmed to us, you know, Bible League is serving in 24 of the top 25 countries where shortages are greatest. Let me tell you what those are. Five is China, four is India, three is Ethiopia, Nigeria takes the number two spot, and the number one place in the world with more than 10 million Christians waiting for Bibles. I mean, Kevin, these are people that have come to saving faith. They've said yes to Jesus. More than 10 million right now, and the number one spot is the Democratic Republic of the Congo. As I said, Africa is the part of the world where Christianity is growing in the greatest numbers. And so, again, what an opportunity. You know, above all today, as I say, let today be an encouragement to you that God is at work in his world. How refreshing to take a little bit of a break from the, you know, the headlines of the day to be reminded that the headline of the day is what? God's at work, and from wherever he has you listening today, you get to be a part of this at only $5 a Bible.
1: Yeah. 1-800-937-9673. 1-800-937-9673. Our need is more than 8,000 Bibles, and we have the opportunity to close that gap very nicely because there is someone that's coming alongside and says that for every Bible you give this hour, they're going to match Bible for Bible. 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And so It's not uncommon for 12 more converts to come to faith and need Bibles as a result. 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It's a problem we want to keep replicating, but the Bibles are the key. They are kind of the linchpin of helping people understand their faith. 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
6: 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You know, you look at John the Baptist, who looked at Herod and said, hey, your marriage is wrong. 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
7: Foundations of Freedom, a look at America's founding principles and the leaders who shaped our nation.
8: Ronald Reagan understood that liberty could never be taken for granted. In 1967, he warned Americans, freedom is a fragile thing, and it's never more than one generation away from extinction. President Reagan knew the freedoms secured by one generation were not guaranteed to survive to the next. Today, as socialistic ideas that place greater power in the hands of government gain renewed support, Reagan's warning carries even greater weight. Freedom is more than inheritance. It's a responsibility, one we all share. Every generation must fight for the principles that made self-government possible. Freedom only survives when each generation chooses to defend it. So, do we have the courage to defend and protect what is being challenged, the very principles that made America the greatest experiment in history?
9: Life is loud. 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
10: It's such a privilege and honor to know the Lord, and the Lord have chosen us to have time and to serve and to work with. We know how Bible value to us, because that's how we grow, because that's our spiritual food. Without a Bible, like without food.
1: It's like a Bible. It's like not having food. And Michael, I think that's, I think Jesus said something similar to that, that man can't live on bread alone, but by every word that proceeds from the mouth of God.
2: Well, you've just heard from Inga in Europe, and she's saying what? Something very profound, right? No Bible, no food, right? You know, if we'd liken this to fighting human hunger, I mean, Kevin, eventually, if you don't eat, what happens? You starve to death, right? I don't think it's a stretch when you talk about believers who have come to saving faith, who are at the kind of the front end of their walk with the Lord. They need a Bible. To go without God's word means what? In a really, I think, a true sense, there's some spiritual malnutrition that's happening there. So again, we're grateful. People like Gregory of Bull Shoals, Arkansas, said I'm in at 20 Bibles. William of Verona, Pennsylvania, said, Michael, Kevin, count me in for 20 Bibles. Anthony of Sun City West, Arizona, said, I want to be a part of this. Again, another 20 Bible gift. We've seen just north of about 2,000 Bibles sent to this point, just north of 10,000. That's the numbers that we want to reach by the time we're done with this campaign at the end of September. So, Kevin, really, you and I are just going along. You know, it's 50 Bibles here, 500 there. You know, I had a chance to spend some time in Zimbabwe, Africa, not long ago. Our pastor there by the name of Anismo. I said, Anismo, you know, I've been in congregations where the pastor is the only one. Surely that's the exception, right? He said, no, Michael. He said, that really is the, that's the norm when you go from congregation to congregation, oftentimes because of the shortages, the pastor is the only one. But Anismo from Zimbabwe, Africa, has this profound statement to make about the need for God's word in his part of the world.
11: There is a huge Bible gap here in Zimbabwe. Some churches in the rural areas, you will find that you get to a church where there are about 200 members. And in that church, you only find one person with one Bible. So you can say in that church, the ratio is 1 to 200.
2: Yeah, you know, I know we've got pastors living, Kevin, or listening today. What's the goal of a lot of pastors? It's to do what Paul admonishes in, I believe it's Acts 19. He says what? The faithful Bereans. Those pastors were turning these people into faithful Bereans, right? You remember the text where he says they didn't merely take what they heard at face value. They used the scriptures they had available to them, verifying that, you know, they were hearing the gospel truth. And so how do you turn, you know, congregants into a faithful Bereans if they don't have Bibles? So again, what we're sharing today is that God is at work. And again, the only barrier right now to putting Bibles into these empty waiting hands is strictly what? It's financial. And again, so we're able to say what? Let's meet this goal, and then we can fire up the presses and say, look, we need Bibles in the Songa language. We need them in Swahili, right? Wherever God has these new believers planted, Bible League can meet the task today, and is simply we're asking this listening family, be a part of this today.
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1: With SRN News, I'm Jason Walker. It is a severe war of words right now between two powers. Russia says it will shutter all German cultural centers around the country. That move comes after Berlin blamed Moscow for an attempted attack at a major German airport. Federal judge blocking President Trump's latest attempt to prohibit automatic U.S. citizenship at birth. Judge Deborah Boardman in Maryland granted a preliminary injunction on Wednesday, stopping the executive order until a class action suit by immigrant families is finally resolved. Another day, another no verdict. The jury in the Lindsey Clancy trial has gone home without a verdict. That, for the day, number five of deliberations. This is SRN News.
2: So the DFL burned through an $18 billion surplus like it was Tim Walz horking down a pronto pup at the Minnesota State Fair. The state's heading for a deficit, and that means taxes, and that means, hello, things gotta change. Tune in for the one surplus left in Minnesota, the surplus of hope, truth, and fun on the Northern Alliance Radio Network. 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

0: 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And now, from the Connors and Sullivan Broadcast Studios, the man who is not what he wants to be, but is way grateful that he's not who he used to be, here's
1: Welcome in, Kevin McCullough. Glad to have you here. It is That Kevin Show, thatkevinshow.com, and I hope that your fall is going to be full of good things. I think of the fall, you know, back to school, finally done with all kind of the unstructured stuff of summer, which is kind of a joy to someone like me who really loves his routine. But one of the things I'm always excited about here is that we are back to sending Bibles to people who need them. And we're back to it, I say, because we did a little bit of it in the summer. But when we come back from the last couple of weeks of August, Bible League has actually done something kind of interesting in those last 2 weeks. They've kind of shut down all of their corporate activity, and for 2 weeks they've sought the Lord. I think some of them have fasted. I think many of them have prayed. They've, as a staff, come together. They've talked about what the Lord is leading them as an organization to do, and then they launch what he has led them to do for the next year. And so as we are just, you know, at the beginning of that, we are always excited to help be some of the first people that send Bibles out in the calendar year of the fiscal year of Bible League International. And I'm so appreciative of their prayerful approach to what they do. They never for a minute think that it's in their power. They never for a minute think it's all about them. They know that this is a work of God, and they want to align themselves with what he's already doing, so that it is that much more effective, getting the Bible into people's hands. Michael Woolworth is a member of the Bible League. He's on staff there, and he's a big advocate, and he's been doing this, for a number of years, and always comes and sees us. And Michael, we're so grateful this year on this expanded platform to be in, you know, 400 cities across the country, and to be able to say, hey, let's tell the whole country about Bible League. In the past, we've done it just in the New York market for many, many years, and that audience by itself, we've always been responsive in this cause. But now to get to have the expanded welcoming in of the country on a nationwide basis, we're just so grateful to be able to have them here. And lots of new places are hearing us. Anchorage, Alaska, Greenville, South Carolina, Columbus, Ohio, Reno, Nevada. I mean, you throw a dart, we're in some place new every time. And it's exciting to see. And we're thankful because those of you who have been giving, you have been giving from all over the country as well. We've had gifts from just about every region of the country. So thank you for those of you that have stood with us already. 1,600 Bibles towards an ultimate goal of a little more than 10,000. And just knowing that every time we send a Bible out, about 12 people end up coming to the Lord, to know the Lord, that did not know him previously, is the kind of lifelong record of Bible League in terms of what they've been able to track. And that's a conservative estimate. That's an estimate they're safe in telling people. We feel good about this number. We don't feel like it's an exaggeration at all. And if you follow that number through, Michael, that means that our listeners in sending 1,600 Bibles thus far are on the verge of reaching nearly 20,000 people with the gospel. And if we add another 8,800 Bibles to this mix, we're gonna see some real amazing stuff that God does in the days and weeks to come. So it's an exciting thing, and we're excited that you're back.
2: Well, it's great to be back, Kevin. Yeah, you know, I'm grateful that you share our enthusiasm. You share the burden that we have to make sure these Bibles reach these, you know, empty waiting hands all over the world. It's year 88 for Bible League. And Kevin, I've said this before, we cannot do what we do without listening families like yours. And again, grateful that they have a host that calls them out to live out who they are in the Lord every single day. And this, you know, this is an opportunity for us. As you say, we got a little bit of a jump on this campaign. We spent a few weeks in July, took a little bit of a pause. We're back to tackle the remaining 8,000 that are needed. And each one of these is a precious soul, right? Members of our spiritual family who have said yes to Jesus. God has them planted in places where they simply cannot access the Bible. But again, as I love to say, enter, you know, this listening family call by call, click by click. we're doing something about it. Let me give you a little bit of perspective. You know, you go back to the year 2020 when we were all learning to navigate COVID restrictions. Bible League reached about 1.7 million people that year. Fast forward to the year 2025 last year. There was a 60% increase between those two points in time, right? A 60% increase. That tells you what? That God is at work in his world through his word. We can tell you with confidence, as many as 9 of 10 new believers in different parts of the world, Asia, Africa, the Middle East, and Latin America, crave what they cannot get, and that is a Bible. And so, again, we're doing something about it for the princely sum of only $5 a Bible. Kevin, let me come into this hour thanking some of your wonderful listeners. William of Verona, Pennsylvania, said, I'm in at 20 Bibles. Sherwin of Ridgefield Park, New Jersey, said, I'm in a $200 gift for 40 Bibles. And then Doreen of Glendale, Arizona, one of those out and about there, right? A $500 investment, enough to fill the waiting hands of 100 believers that we know by name at Bible League. And again, that's how it happens. $5 sends a Bible. Kevin, we've got a Bible for Bible match, meaning that every gift made, this segment, this hour, is going to be matched by friends of Bible League who say, look, we've got an opportunity here to meet this incredible need. And again, regardless of size, they said what? We want to double it.
1: Yeah. Well, and friends, because of that, then there is incumbent upon us to be somewhat urgent about this. We don't want this match to dry up and go away and not to have maximized the potential good that it is. If God moved in someone's heart to be generous and said, we're going to challenge your people and we're going to match everything that they do, I don't think that anybody is here by mistake. I think that God is sovereign, and I think that he works his will out in ways that best glorify him and bring about his purposes, which means you're not an accident, which means you're not an accident in being here today. It's not an accident that you're hearing about this. So would you consider asking yourself the question, how many Bibles should I be giving, knowing that they will be doubled right now? 1-800-937-9673, 1-800-937-9673. And Michael, one of the things I've said over and over again that I appreciate about Bible League is that it's not just this part of the world or that part of the world. You guys are addressing the needs of Christians globally from all different corners that are asking, can you help get me a Bible? They all have two things in common. They all want a Bible, and for a variety of reasons, none of them can get one, and Bible League is answering that question.
2: Well, more than 100 praying for Bibles right now. First in Rwanda in Africa, Kwame, a 50-year-old Christian, lives near the Ugandan border. I mean, he lost family and friends in the Hutu-Tutsi conflict back in the 90s. Kevin, I know you remember that. Became a believer about 2 years ago, was trained to share Christ through Bible League's Project Philip study. What is that? We put a face and a name to our global strategy. What is that? It's a Bible study, Christianity 101, the Gospel of John paired together. And this man, Kawabi, has led 92 Rwandans to Christ. He's praying that they'll soon have Bibles in the Swahili language. And then Andrea's 25, another part of the world. She lives in Venezuela near the capital of Caracas. When a friend shared the gospel with her, she became a believer. Her entire family, part of a religious cult, has shunned her. But Andrea is one of these that's been trained to share Christ. She's led 20 to the Lord. She's praying for Spanish language Bibles. And so, you know, Kevin, I can tell you there's a lot of reasons why there's a shortage of Bibles. You know, again, you've covered these corrupt governments, majority religions that push back. There's remoteness, there's poverty. But really, it's God at work, right? Moving so quickly around the world through spiritual awakenings. And again, Christians saying, I've got to wake up to following the Lord, right? It's created this incredible need for Bible. And there's 120 right now that could benefit from your generosity today.
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Glad you're with us. It's That Kevin Show, where every single day we are hoping to clarify truth, help you find common sense, help you find common truth, so that you can just live your life better, help you understand your relationship to the world around you and to the God who made you and to all the rest of it. And if you disagree that God made you, that's okay. You're welcome too. We hope to convince you otherwise over the time that you spend with us, but you're always welcome here. I am particularly pleased at this time of year because we embark on a very special journey of trying to get copies of God's Word into the hands of people all over the globe that don't have them. And the rationale for why they don't have them changes from place to place. Sometimes it's purely economic. They're just in an area that's too poor, and there's no access. There's no stores that have them. There's no

0: discovered was that around the world, millions and millions of people need copies of the scripture, want copies of the scripture, and they have not had a chance to receive them. And I am very, very humbled and very, very grateful to let you know that over the last 20 years, I've helped Bible League to try to fill that void. I've said, hey, let's see if we can provide Bibles for those that don't have them and see if it can make a difference. And I'm very, very excited to report to you that we've helped many, many, hundreds of thousands of people have gotten a Bible because of your generosity, because of your willingness to be involved in this effort. And if you have before, we need you to be involved again. 8,800 Bibles is a lot of Bibles that we still yet hope to raise. Even if we raise that many, there will still be millions more that are needed across the planet. So this is not a need that's going to dry up or go away anytime soon. So if you've given in the past and you've appreciated what Bible League has done, please give again. 1-800-937-9673. But maybe you're one of those people that are just investigating it, just checking it out for the first time. Maybe you started hearing me on KVNT there in Anchorage for the first time this week, and you said, who's this Kevin guy, and why is he asking about Bibles? Well, keep listening, because we believe that the truth of God's Word does truly set the human heart free, that the truth of God's Word truly does give us a spiritual freedom that allows us to have great confidence in the rest of life, because this isn't it. This life isn't the end. There is something greater to come. And the Bible points to the solution for that, to how you discover what that is and how you obtain it, literally. There's the path to salvation laid out in Scripture itself. So what we want to do is we want to make that available to as many people that are requesting it and asking for it as we can, and especially in places where they don't have the means to get one for themselves. 1-800-937-9673, 1-800-937-9673, if you would like to help us right now. And by the way, this side note, every gift you give this hour is going to be matched. It's going to be a dollar for dollar, Bible for Bible, 100% match on everything that we do this hour. So if we raise $100,000 this hour and send whatever that is, 20,000 Bibles out, friends, this friend of ours is going to come alongside and say they're going to match the same, and we could accomplish something really great in the next 60 minutes. So I hope that you'll listen. I hope that you'll lean in. I hope that you'll listen to your heart and to the Holy Spirit at work in you. Maybe He will prompt you in a way that you haven't been prompted otherwise. So just hang out. You're welcome. You're always welcome. 1-800-937-9673. 1-800-937-9673. 1-800-YES-WORD. 1-800-YES-WORD. 1-800-937-9673. Michael Woolworth is welcome here. He comes back every fall. We always have a great time, because not only does he live in an arguably more miserable place than I do, in cold weather land, the Midwest, the Chicago area. I lived there for a long time. I know how bitter and cold that place gets. But Michael, we appreciate the fact that you struggle on to get here anyway. But you and I also have a good time, you know, jousting about the Cowboys and hoping that this year will be the year, and all the rest of it. So there's a deep friendship here. But beyond that, the thing that ties us together is our passion and our desire and our love and our ache for people to get the Word of God into their hands.
1: Well, Kevin, we are delighted to be in your circle at Bible League. And this is, was this 11th, 12th campaign for you and I together.
0: Wow.
1: To come together for just a few short weeks, not a campaign that'll go on forever, right? But we got a little bit of a jump on this in July, knocked out the first 2,000 of this goal to bless just north of 10,000 waiting believers that we know by name at Bible League. And Kevin, there's great ministries that do things like feed people. They drill for, clean wells, all of this stuff, right? Medicine, food, all of those have their place in global ministry. But, you know, what Bible League is all about is it's tackling the spiritual nourishment needs of believers all over the world. We do that for, the princely sum of only $5 a Bible. But, you know, Kevin, this is really on us as the people of God. I know the world will give to veterans causes, those things I just mentioned, right? And I'm so grateful again for organizations that do those things. But really, it's on us as the church, right? To say, you know what? I love my Bible. God has used His Word to grow me into the believer that I am today. I'm certainly not where I want to be, but I'm growing, right? By the grace of God. And again, that sentiment gives you a heart to say, I want to bless believers, even half a world away. Listen, the fact that they're on the other side of the globe doesn't mean anything other than the fact that there's an opportunity today to bless these waiting believers. And so, again, we're grateful about maybe

0: one-fourth of the meet met at this point. Got a long way to go, but Kevin, if there's a group that can get it there, it is the listeners to that Kevin show. And again, we're grateful for this Bible for a Bible match. You've got this audio clip as we come into this hour. My colleague, a man by the name of Amos, is an itinerant pastor on the continent of Africa, the part of the world where Christianity is growing in the greatest numbers. A translator, a colleague of mine by the name of Lillian, translate what Amos is saying. Again, a lot of pastors listen. Now, I pray that you cannot identify with what Amos is talking about here, where a lot of times the congregation, the pastor is the only one with a Bible. But this is Amos. He's in the country of Tanzania, Africa.
1: The main challenge has been access to the Bible. We preach, but many people do not have a reference whereby they are able to refer back whatever you have preached or taught them and read the Bible for themselves and even understand further what you have preached. That has been our biggest challenge. But through Bible League and this Project Philip program, many people now have access to the Bible. All the churches I'm pastoring, they have been able to get engaged in the program, and now many of my members have got a Bible. And so preaching, teaching has been made easy because everyone has a reference. When you're preaching, people can be able to open the Bible and refer to what you're teaching.
0: Well, it makes sense, doesn't it? You have a Bible, you can become that faithful Berean we talked about in the last segment. You know, three of those in Amos's congregations there in Tanzania praying for a Bible. Jaime works long hours as a cobalt miner. He has a wife, children. He's a former animist, now a believer praying for a Bible. Essie is a 70-year-old widow, a former animist, now a baby Christian at age 70. And then Tomas, his wife, and their children want to follow the ways of the Lord. They're praying for a Bible. So, Kevin, there is this significant need all over the world, certainly the continent of Africa, but you've also got this clip of my colleague Jared went into a village there in Tanzania, met a woman who had never seen a Bible study, had never seen a Bible in 20 years of walking with the Lord, but oh, the joy that came when she finally received her own Bible.
2: Isaiah 55 does really stand out because it shows that we can really trust that when we are sharing the Word of God, this is going to be an incredible investment. Mm. We know that it's not going to return void. I think of the testimony recently of Farasia in Tanzania. In the area where she was at, she had never seen a printed Bible study or even a Bible, you know, in several different churches in there until she was in retirement age and received her very first Bible as a result. The generosity of Bible League donors. What an incredible gift to her, to that village.
0: There you go. 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Every gift double today because of this match. How many will you send today?
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0: With SRN News, I'm Jason Walker. That shooting in downtown Minneapolis has left three people dead. That includes the suspect, five others wounded. Of those, two of them are police officers, but they're doing fine. A federal judge has blocked President Trump's latest attempt to prohibit automatic U.S. citizenship at birth. That stops his executive order until a class action lawsuit by immigrant families has been resolved. New investigation finds virtually every American has been the target of scammers in some way. Scams have surged to a record high, causing billions in losses for a lot of people. Russia says it will shutter German cultural centers all across the country. That move comes after Berlin blamed Moscow for an attempted attack at a German airport. This is SRN News.
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0: from New York, that Kevin McCullough.
1: Welcome back. It's That Kevin Show, thatkevinshow.com. And I want to say thank you for those of you that have been listening, for those of you that have been calling, for those of you that have gone online and given your gift. Bibles are going out. That means the truth is going out. That means people are going to be touched by it. That means people are going to come to faith in Christ. And that's the thing. You want to hear me say the thing out loud? That's it. That we get more people to come to know Jesus. And the Bible helps us accomplish that message and that mission. And Michael Woolworth, it is always fun to say thank you to those who have been part of the task.
2: Well, we've been here almost 90 years, Kevin, doing this work the Lord has called us to. You know, our founders in the early days always envisioned caring groups of Christians that would catch a glimpse of what God is doing in his world and say, you know what, I've got to be a part of that. And I'm thinking people like Mitch in Upper Arlington, Ohio said, count me in. Rita, listening in the Bronx today, said, Michael, Kevin, count me in. We're at this point of just north of 2,000 Bibles on their way. Frank of South Hackensack, New Jersey said, I want to make a $250 gift enough to put Bibles into the empty waiting hands of 50 believers that we know by name at Bible League. And Kevin, I know, inflation's still up a little bit. You know, we're paying a little bit more for gasoline. It's back to school time. A lot of reasons to say no, but to see this listening family saying yes, and filling the need for Bibles, 50 here, 500 there, 1,000 over here, right? It's encouraging to us at Bible League. You've done it before. Let's do it again. We're officially done at the end of September. I mean, soon we're going to be what? Running out of the month of September. So again, take this opportunity to be as generous as you can. Kevin, you're great to remind listeners, we've got a Bible for Bible match. We have friends of Bible League. They're elsewhere in the country saying, you know what, we believe in what this ministry is doing. We know there's an opportunity right now. We want to come alongside every single gift that's given, regardless of size, and double it so that when we get to the finish line, we're at that 10,000 Bible mark, they will essentially double whatever has been given. So again, take advantage of that. Two ways to get involved is, Kevin ably reminds you, 800-YES-WORD, 800-YES-WORD, or thatkevinshow.com. And, Kevin, let me say this, too. We always see a big gift, something that's kind of always kind of sitting out there by itself. Somebody who says, my financial position is a little better than I thought it would be, and I've been wanting to do something significant for the kingdom. If you could make a gift of $5,000 today, that'll take care of 1,000 Bibles with the match. We'll double that. And, Kevin, that's what we need right now. Again, this is not a campaign that'll go on forever. We'll wrap up by the end of September. But again, every gift, people like Paul and Jerry earlier making gifts, that keeps us encouraged. And we're praying that we can get to the finish line together.
1: 1-800-937-9673 is the number by which you can make that gift. And it's true. Last year, I think we had a man that said, I'm blessed. God has blessed me. And he gave a $15,000 gift. And it just blessed people. We were able to give, when the show was only on in one market, just in the New York area last year, almost 10,000 Bibles just from the New York area alone because of that one gift. Friends, I know that there are many of you listening across the country, in as many cities, we're in 400 cities. There are many of you that have the ability to do something on a larger scale. I'm not going to give you the number. It's not up to me. That's between you and God. But if you have the ability to do that and you're feeling a tug at your heart, you know you want to give to causes that actually affect a return. You want to get a good return for your investment. Think about this, and we haven't talked much this week, Michael, about the magical multiplier, the miracle multiplier, as I like to call it. But for every Bible that goes out, the Bible League, conservatively, for 88 years, has been able to reliably and with full integrity say that at minimum, about 12 people come to faith in Christ because of that copy of the scriptures going into circulation. What happens when it goes into circulation? People come to faith in Jesus. What happens? They go through the Project Philip program and they start learning about discipleship and what it means to live as a Christian. It just continues to bring the gospel into people's lives in a way that is fresh, that is real, that they honestly understand there is a God. He loved me. He sent his son to save me. And we want to do everything we can to see as many. We want to plunder hell. We want to plunder hell and take people out of the clutches of the enemy and say, here, God's given you freedom and something so much better. And his word tells us about it. And his word gives us the roadmap. As our Pastor Ming friend said, we want to give them the roadmap and we need your help to give them the roadmap. Will you help us? 1-800-YES-WORD, 1-800-YES-WORD, 1-800-937-9673, 1-800-937-9673. But we can't be about plundering hell and say and rescuing those that are headed there if we stay in our little box and we don't do anything. If we stay sitting off to the side and say, oh, that's really a nice thing that they're doing over there. I hope somebody takes care of that. No, friends, whether it's you giving a one-time gift of $5, whether it's the guy that lives across town from you that gives a gift of $5,000, and it's every gift in between, every one of those gifts is prayed over. I know this for a fact. Michael has said before that I've made a trip to the Bible League headquarters there in Illinois, and I have. They pray over the Bibles that go out. They pray over the gifts that come in. They pray that God would use them for his glory and magnify his son and bring people to saving knowledge of what it is. Michael, I don't know of a better, again, going back to the idea of return on investment, I don't know of a better spiritual return on investment than what Bible League is doing.
2: Well, if you can find it, go chase that today, right? But, you know, if this is what you've been praying for, and the opportunities, you know, be a part of this today. I want to tell you of 182 believers praying for Bibles right now in India. We have time for that, Kevin?
1: Let's do that as soon as we come back. We're talking about Bibles, 1-800-937-9673. If you're a Christian, you know the story of the crucifixion, but have you ever really considered what Jesus physically endured? The Suffering of the Lamb examines the historical and archaeological evidence surrounding Christ's passion, drawing from ancient sources and archaeological discoveries. Detailed illustrations help you visualize what actually happened, while the book also explores the deeper question of why Christ suffered in this particular way. Deepen your understanding of Christ's sacrifice. Go to Amazon today, search The Suffering of the Lamb, and order your copy.
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1: Just 2 weeks before his tragic assassination on September 10th, 2025, conservative leader Charlie Kirk sat down for one of his final interviews to wrestle with a timeless question. Does God still speak today? That conversation became the foundation for the powerful and provocative new documentary, Can You Hear Me Now?, that explores prophecy, faith, scripture, history, and the role believers are called to play in our culture today. 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

0: Welcome back. Kevin McCullough, That Kevin Show, thatkevinshow.com for all things, including your chance to be part of plundering hell by sending Bibles. What is plundering? It's thieving. Why are we thieving hell? Well, we're trying to steal the enemy's exploits. He wants to drag as many people to hell with him. We want to prevent him from doing that. We want to go to the places where people are on the verge of being lost and say, no, God loves you. We want to rescue you. That's what we want to be about. 1-800-937-9673. One of the most effective ways that I know of to do that is to send Bibles. And that's what we're talking about with Michael Woolworth from the Bible League. And you were saying, Michael, of a very specific situation where there's 182 people that are asking for copies of God's Word.
1: Yeah, as I take you to India, let me just say thanks to William of Verona, Pennsylvania, said I'm in at 20 Bibles. Sherwin of Ridgefield Park, New Jersey, said, Michael, Kevin, count me in, a $200 gift to take care of 40 Bibles today. And then Doreen of Glendale, Arizona, said, I want to make a $500 investment to fill the empty waiting hands of 100 believers that we know by name at Bible League. Kevin, our prayers, our work, all focused on a blessing just north of 10,000 believers that we know by name at Bible League. I believe they're in the regions of Asia, Africa, the Middle East, Latin America. The commonality is what? God has them planted in places where it's nearly impossible to find a Bible. The very thing that they need, they want, is something they've not been able to find to this point. But enter listeners to That Kevin Show, call by call, click by click, through people like William, Sherwin, and Doreen. We're getting it done today. We're officially done the end of September. So again, as you listen today, give thanks to God that he has a church in a place like India, right? But come alongside these believers who aren't asking for pity. They're not asking for our protections today. They're praying for what? It's the precious Word of God. You've got this audio clip. My colleague Bobby resides within the walls of India. He went to this place in India. I won't identify exactly where Vishnu is. But he said, you know what, Michael, he says, God is bringing people to saving faith. Some of the most unlikeliest of characters, if you will, are coming to Jesus. And he said, we get to be a part of it.
2: People whom we have written off, they are responding to the gospel. So that itself is a miracle. And it gives us great encouragement to share the gospel to even to the worst of sinners. And someone opened God's word. Someone told them. Someone cared for them. And that's how their lives was changed.
1: Yeah, Bobby, in the country of India, most populated nation in the world, China held that spot for a number of years. But with all of their restricted family policies, India now tops that list, about 1.5 billion people call India home. The land of Gandhi, as I say, long gone are the days when Gandhi promoted a nonviolent Hinduism. The party that's in power, led by a man by the name of Modi, essentially said to the Christian community, there's no room for Christianity within the walls of India, where Hinduism kind of rules the day. Kevin, there's anti-conversion laws in 26 states within India. If you tell somebody what Jesus means to you, they can take that wrong. They can falsely accuse you of trying to forcibly convert Hindus to Christianity. Again, that is a crime in 26 states there. That is the country that we're talking about, India. But I want to tell you about a man by the name of Vishnu. He is a rickshaw driver. He drives passengers from point A to point B. Some of those are tourists. Some are locals just trying to get to work. But again, that's how he provides for his family of five. He is a rickshaw driver. Kevin, in a very quiet, winsome way, he shares the gospel. When he sees opportunities, he's able to talk with his passengers. But again, he'll share the gospel. He'll invite people to come to our Project Philip Bible study in the Hindi language. Some of these people have turned him into the authorities. He has been beaten. He has been jailed. This man has paid a price as he's been willing to share the gospel. But Kevin, I can tell you a lot of the people that are passengers in his rickshaw have said what? They've said yes to Jesus. They've come to these Bible studies, usually about 20 people gathered at a time from week to week, maybe 8 to 12 weeks in length. And I can tell you today, by the grace of God and through the gumption of this man, Vishnu, willing to suffer for the gospel, 182 people have said yes to Jesus in recent months. And we can roll that up to about 200, right, to make it easy. So again, do the math on that. At $5 a Bible, that's a $1,000 gift. I'm convinced there's somebody listening right now that could take care of that. We've mentioned this gift level of $150 for 30 Bibles. You know, any combination that you can be a part of, I can tell you it's kind of the eyes and ears of this ministry now, almost 90 years young. It is always a joy, Kevin, for me to circle back to waiting believers like those part of Vishnu's circle there in India. Hey, the Bibles you're praying for, they're coming.
0: 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Click the banner at the top of the page. But it's interesting, Michael, we talk about the impact of God's word on our own lives. And I think that those of us that give to this cause, we flourish and we see other human beings flourish when the gospel is applied to who we are, when we recognize the sin in our life and we confess it and we say, Jesus, I can't, but you can. And where does that knowledge and authority come from? It comes from the revealed word of God, which has historical evidence to back it up that beats most archaeological finds that scientists say are valid on the planet today. There is more proof that this Bible is true than almost anything else that you can point to. And what I want to tell you right now is that if you are a doubter, the solution is not to continue to doubt and to criticize those who are asking for scripture. The solution is to ask the question, why do they ask for scripture? What is it in scripture that gives them the encouragement and the strength and the power to carry on when those bad times come? You know what it is? It's God's word. It's his truth. It's the saving knowledge that the God who made us has not abandoned us. And so for those of us that call Jesus our Lord, we want to get that encouragement into the hands of those who need it and of those who ask for it. I think it's a higher moral good to give a Bible to someone who asks for it than to give a piece of bread to a man who is starving and asks for one. I think it is the best thing that we can do because it helps settle the bigger question. Our life on this planet will come to an end. What happens next? That's what the Bible League is addressing with every Bible that goes out. 1-800-937-9673, 1-800-937-9673, or go to thatkevinshow.com.

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4: Wow, it is so much exciting, you know. There are people who have never owned the Bible. You know, they've just looked at the Bible at far distance, where the pastor is preaching with the Bible with its torn out pages, you know. But when they receive the certificate, receive the Bible, we can see the excitement, you know. And going back home, then they can read with their families and with their friends, you know. So I think for them is, you know, a very exciting experience. I remember the one time when the old lady, about 8 years, went through the program, and she graduated, and she received a Bible for the first time, and I could see the tears going through her cheeks, and was happy to can have a Bible and to read it, you know.
5: The happiness of having the Bible is what he's talking about there. That is, Michael Woolworth, is that a pastor, IBD?
6: Yeah, he's a pastor on the continent of Africa. Bibi is one of these guys, Kevin. He'll walk through a village. People will pull on his shirt sleeve. You know, Pastor Bibi, my Bible coming today, right? So he's grateful that we're here today filling that need, right?
5: But Kevin, well, I love it. Captures something that he's talking about there, because he says the happiness that they experience. In Psalm chapter 1, and we may be familiar with it, it says, "Blessed is the man that walks not in the counsel of the ungodly," which we can find that counsel everywhere in our culture. The ungodly counsel is the vacuum. It swallows us up. "But not the one that stands in the way of sinners, nor the one that sits in the seat of the scornful," the people that scoff and mock and everything else. "Rather, his delight, his happiness, is in the law of the Lord, and in his his law, his word, does he meditate day and night? If you translate blessed is the man, what that is in Hebrew in the Psalms is literally, if you translated it to today's word, it's like saying, this is the good life. The good life is not a beer to drink. This is the good life. The good life is what? What does the psalmist say? To have God's word, to meditate on it, to let it meditate inside your heart, to let it just take over, if you will, your thoughts and your mind and your actions and your attitudes, to literally let it become a part of you in such a way. And what does it do? It brings delight to your life. Friends, there's not a single Bible League recipient that I've ever heard in any of the sound bites Michael's ever brought that did not express joy when they got their Bible.
6: Yeah.
5: There's nobody that got a Bible and went, man, I was hoping for something else. No, they're ecstatic. Why? Because the good life, experiencing the life at its highest. It's not driving a Mercedes. It's not living on the Upper West Side. It's not having all of the latest iPhones and Nikes and everything else. We can imagine what the good life is. What does the psalmist say the good life is? It's to let God's word go into our hearts for us to delight and to meditate on it and to let it illuminate us, to let it delight on the inside of us. To literally bring to us a life and a light that we wouldn't have otherwise. That's why we do Bible League. We want to bring the delightful Word of God, the Word of God that lights up lives, that brings happiness, that brings joy, even in sometimes very difficult circumstances.
6: Well, you know, as BB talked about, the young woman at the end there, 80 years of age, Kevin, had lived all of her life within the grips of pagan beliefs and practices. Somebody introduced her to the hope of the gospel. She's now a follower of Jesus. And as he expressed, she has joy now that she has the precious word of God. Hey, every $5 gift means what? You're putting tears of joy on the faces of Bible-less believers. We want to do that for just north of 10,000, about 25% of the need met, Kevin. We need to get there by the end of this month.
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8: SRN News, I'm Rich Thomason in Washington. President Trump says Iran's government grows weaker by the day, and the U.S. will not relent in its pressure campaign against the regime, both economic and military pressure.
9: We took out all of the new equipment that they tried to build along the Strait of Hormuz, some defensive, some offensive. They were trying to see the ships because they can't see the ships. You know, we're taking out a lot of ships. They can't see it because they have no radar because we blew it up.
8: Two people are dead, along with a gunman, a mass shooting in a Minneapolis apartment building yesterday afternoon. Five people wounded, including two Minneapolis police officers. They're hospitalized in stable condition. It's been nothing on a motive, but authorities say the gunman was on their radar prior to the shootings. On Wall Street this morning, the Dow futures 99 points higher. This is SRN News.
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11: 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Your forecast for today, partly sunny this afternoon with a high near 86. Tonight, mostly cloudy with a low around 71 and a slight chance of showers and thunderstorms overnight.
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13: 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To live as courageously as the heroes of Flight 93. 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
20: 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This is O'Connor and Company.
0: Good morning. This is O'Connor and Company, but this is not Larry O'Connor. My name is Bethany Mandel, and I'm co-hosting, I guess just hosting this morning. We have a lot coming up this morning. We're going local with some pretty unbelievable stories out of Northern Virginia, from the latest controversy surrounding Fairfax County prosecutor Steve Descano and illegal immigrants to a Virginia mom who was actually sentenced after letting her five-year-old walk to the pond in her own gated community by herself. We'll also talk about what's going on inside Montgomery County schools, from sweltering classrooms and broken air conditioning to the bigger question of whether curriculum itself needs an overhaul. Later, we're digging into the Lindsey Clancy trial from the perspectives that we haven't heard nearly enough from a father's perspective. But first, let's start right here in Northern Virginia. Fairfax County Commonwealth's attorney, Steve Descano, is back in the headlines. It's never a good thing. And there are some serious questions about how his office is handling violent offenders in cases involving illegal immigrants. Joining me now to break it all down is Sean Kennedy with Virginians for Safe Communities. Sean, good morning. So I want to start out with sort of the latest from Steve Descano. Can you give our listeners a rundown of what his latest antics are?
21: Well, the most pressing thing, obviously, there's two cases going on that have sort of come to a head in the last few weeks. One is the individual who groped high school girls as young as 14 in Fairfax City High. And that adult man, he was 18 years old at the time, but was a sophomore somehow at Fairfax High, groped 13 girls. He was convicted of groping 9 of them. And Steve Descano charged him with assault instead of sexual battery. And I've actually heard from local prosecutors that it constituted aggravated sexual battery, which is a 20-year sentence. Instead, he got convicted of just simple assault, which is a misdemeanor. And he was given 180 days, served 130 days. And then ICE picked him up in a shocking reversal. The Fairfax County Sheriff, which imposes a sanctuary city policy because the county makes them, basically, turned him over to ICE, and he is now going to return and have his graduation party in El Salvador. So that's good news. The other thing that's really, I think, striking people, and just yesterday an individual walked out of the courthouse when I was doing a TV interview about this. A number of killers, they killed people, they effectively admitted to it, were given not guilty by reason of insanity pleas in the last few years. My current count is 14 since Steve Descano took office. Across the state of Virginia and the rest of the state, it's been 50 in that period. So Virginia, Fairfax has 3% of the murders, but almost 30% of the total number of insanity deals. And of those, they're getting released in two different ways, just straight up released. Somebody was released in mid-July, and a week before that, somebody was given a community visit and he jumped on a plane to Tajikistan and disappeared because Steve Descano agreed to let him go get a passport. So now he's free and loose. And there's a number of others that we know have also been given these community visits. So they're just walking around unescorted, doing their thing, being crazy killers. And this is ongoing. And then, of course, there's the two pending investigations, one by the House Judiciary Committee into Steve Descano's discriminatory treatment and preferential treatment for illegal aliens, and a similar one by the Department of Justice about his preferential treatment and violation of civil rights by discriminating against citizens in preference to illegal aliens. So he's got a lot on his plate right now. But luckily, I don't want to really encourage people to give him more views, but if you look up Steve Descano on TikTok or Instagram, he's making very cringe videos. So you can go watch those because he's getting no positive press here in Virginia. So, of course, he's out there making TikToks.
0: So how much of this is his decision-making versus that of judges? Because I've spoken to experts in other states, and they basically told me, I don't know how much of this is Steve Descano versus that of, like, the decision-making of individual judges. Does he have a unique power that other prosecutors in other parts of the country don't have?
21: To some extent, one of the things that you could start with is sort of think of it as a funnel. The first decision he made in the case of the illegal alien groper was the charging decision. He chose to charge him with the least applicable crime, in this case, assault. And then he agreed to a plea deal where he would serve this 180 days. So the judge had to rubber stamp that, but in effect, the judge's hands were tied. The plea agreements in these cases are effectively binding, where if they weren't satisfied by the judge, in many cases the defendant could just back out and say, okay, I don't accept it. If you're going to do that, I'm going to withdraw my plea. So in many of these cases, they're pre-agreed sentencing recommendations and they're locked in. The judges, of course, have the right in Virginia to reject plea agreements and just say, no, I'm not accepting that. But in most cases, these judges just go along and rubber stamp it. They're not the ones actually issuing the sentencing unless it's an open sentencing recommendation, which in most cases it's not, because Steve Descano has gotten them to plead guilty only on the supposition that they will serve a limited sentence. And that's usually what is occurring here, and that's what happened in the case of the Groper. And in the insanity pleas, the only recourse the judge has is to outright reject it. Now, we have seen a number of instances here in Fairfax County where they were so egregious and the judge was courageous, they did reject plea agreements. And that ended tragically. I mean, honestly, tragically. There was a pedophile who attacked and tried to kidnap a four-year-old girl in Annandale, Virginia, Hiram Bacadeno Rodriguez, also an illegal alien, who had repeatedly been charged with indecent liberties with a child and all these things. And after he did this, they brought a plea agreement up for him to serve 2 years in jail, which he probably served much less than that due to sentencing credits and things like that. And the first judge said, hell no. And Steve Descano then said, okay, I'll go back to the drawing board. And he did what they call it, Fairfax County, effectively judge shopping, and tried to wait till he could get on someone else's docket. He got on another judge's docket, and that judge said, hell no, times two. So what did Steve Descano do? He dropped the charges. And I will tell you, very good people on the inside made sure that didn't end that way. And the mother of the victim, the four-year-old, called ICE, and ICE came and got him. Wow. So he is now also in Central America living his best life, because there was no justice. There was no justice for that four-year-old girl. And the mother actually said, ICE was my last means to get justice because Steve Descano failed her. And that seems to be the problem here, is that no one gets justice. And I don't want to see people like Abdul Jalla, who killed the single mother, Stephanie Minter, at the bus stop. I don't want to see him go back to Sierra Leone. I know that sounds radical, you know, whatever. I want to see him spend the rest of his life in a box in a Virginia State Correctional Institution or on a gurney. I don't want to see him in any way sent back to Sierra Leone. He deserves to die in the Commonwealth. But unfortunately, I don't trust that he will. I think he'll get an insanity plea or something, and once again, he will escape true justice. And that's what happens every day here in Fairfax County, is people don't get justice, and there have to be other means. And in the instance of illegal aliens, ICE is that last line of defense.
0: So I want to get a little philosophical at 6 o'clock in the morning, because why not?
21: Yeah.
0: Why is he doing this? Why does he think that his job as a prosecutor is to protect the perpetrators instead of the victims?
21: Somebody just yesterday, actually, I was asked a different question, and their response was, you have to remember, it is philosophical. He says based principles. Steve Descano is a prison abolitionist, was their exact quote, and his entire frame is to eliminate and decarcerate and eliminate the criminal legal system, as these people sometimes call it. So he believes wholeheartedly in his agenda, and he's executing it. Now, the problem for Steve Descano is he's actually an incompetent. And there are other Soros DAs around the country who are very competent. And I'll give you a very clear example. And that is Parissa Degani-Tafti in Arlington. She's smart as a whip. I would, and not one day in the world, tell you that Parissa is not very smart. Is she evil? Absolutely. But she's good at what she does, and she doesn't get headlines. She executes cases well, and when it's something politically toxic, she actually prosecutes it because she knows that it's going to come at the expense of other cases. Steve Descano hires morons. I will just be honest. He is a moron, and he bungles so much that it basically, the line between incompetence and ideology is being blurred here in Fairfax County. You can't always tell if he did it on purpose or he just doesn't know what he's doing.
0: So I think we found finally someone who Virginia will prosecute, and it's a mom of five who, and we'll be talking about this later in the show, a mom of five who let her son walk to the pond in their gated community to pick up some feathers and then walk back. She could see him the whole time. She had the book thrown at her. Was this also a Descano decision?
21: No, this isn't in Fairfax County, but this is an example of the petty nature of bureaucrats, and I'll include the police in that. And yeah. You know, I work for a pro-police group, and my organization, my nonprofit, is very pro-law enforcement. But if you read what actually happened in that, she got testy with the cops on scene, and they decided to throw the book at her. They brought in Child Protective Services, who are, you know, little petty tyrants, and they came in. And then the prosecutor, she probably was, you know, giving lip to, even to the prosecutor, because she was very upset about this, legitimately so.
0: Yes.
21: And they basically said, okay, we'll show you. And, you know, that's not how justice should be done. Oh, we're going to retaliate and give you, you know, every piece of punishment we can, yeah, just because you're basically being disrespectful to us. That's not, yeah, what happened. So in this case, honestly, I think the response was entirely retaliatory. It had nothing
0: Thank
21: to do
0: you,
21: with the
0: Sean.
21: Actual substance.
0: Yeah, I agree. Sean Kennedy with Virginians for Safe Communities is going to stick around with us through the break. And coming up, Mark Ruffalo is facing a major backlash over his comments.
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1: Welcome back to O'Connor and Company. I'm not Larry O'Connor. I'm Bethany Mandel, sitting in for vacationing Larry O'Connor this morning. And we have more with Sean Kennedy of Virginians for Safe Communities, who's sticking around with us. Thank you so much, Sean, for waking up early and coming on to talk to us this morning. I want to dig a little bit deeper into the story that we talked about in the last segment about this groping victim deciding to come forward and praise ICE. I'm going to read from that statement that her lawyer released and said, this matter should not be reduced to partisan politics or the broader national debate over immigration. Went on to praise ICE. How much sort of recourse do citizens in Northern Virginia have when it comes to crimes that Steve Toscano is not choosing to prosecute? If they're committed by illegal immigrants, presumably they have, you know, this ICE remedy. Are there other remedies that victims' families can turn to instead of the local prosecutor who refuses to do his job?
2: Unfortunately, the only remedy we actually saw that was positive that came out of this was piss Steve Toscano off enough and you can get it moved. And I'll tell you that example was there was a mother with her three children in a car on the Beltway, which is the freeway system that runs through D.C. I think it was the 495. And she's driving along and somebody totally insane, they're going 60 miles an hour. He T-bones her, which if you've ever driven on a major interstate highway, it's very difficult to do. Yeah. He didn't sideswipe her. He T-boned her coming from the side. She flips over fortunately, this is on Mother's Day. No one's hurt in the car, but his car flips over. He jumps out, and while his car's flipped over, hundreds of beer cans and bottles fly all over the 495. He runs across the freeway into the neighborhood. They catch him. He's clearly intoxicated, but by the time they catch him, he has no alcohol in his system because it's like 18 hours later or whatever. Anyway, so this goes to trial. They are basically going to drop the charges. It delays. It's during COVID. The wife is a former prosecutor herself. So I helped them a little bit, but basically they went public and said, this guy's going to drop the charges against the guy who almost killed my entire family. Like he's a menace and all this other stuff. And this kind of media backlash where they got so pissed off Toscano so much, they attacked the victim by name in a court filing. So the victim then got the opportunity to say that there's bias in the prosecutor's office, and a judge reassigned it to a different prosecutor in a different jurisdiction, in this case, Prince William County. They prosecuted the guy, and he went to jail. Toscano was going to drop the charges, but she went to the media and pissed off Toscano enough to get a venue change, and the guy went to prison. So, I would say irregular routes to do it. If there's a federal component, you could go to the feds in the Eastern District of Virginia. But in most cases, there is no venue. It's ICE is last resort with illegal aliens. But in so many cases, and we just had one right now in February, which breaks my heart. I tried to help the family as best we could, where this man premeditated a murder and he broke into someone's house in the middle of the night and shot him 10 times with a gun. We wore all black, whatever. They said he was insane. He had a written plan, like it was premeditated in every which way. They gave him a not guilty by reason of insanity verdict. And now, just like these other insane people, he's going to eventually get this community visits and conditional release for premeditated first degree murder every which way. And the family fought it and tried to get the judge to throw it out. But the judge went along with Toscano, and Toscano made this bad deal, and they have no recourse. There's nothing they can do after the fact. And so it's really tragic. I mean, the prosecutorial power across this country, it's not just Toscano, is absolute discretion. And then there's something worse, that police have something called qualified immunity. Prosecutors and a lot of state actors have something called state immunity or prosecutorial immunity against prosecutors. It is nearly absolute. There's already been a case here in Fairfax County where somebody sued Toscano for bungling their son's sexual predator case and letting the guy out, who then went on to kidnap someone, by the way, a year later. And

0: that suit got thrown out by the Fourth Circuit because of prosecutorial immunity. And there's no recourse. And it's really sad because prosecutorial immunity is very dangerous. When people mess up or are malicious, they should face consequences, even if that's civilly, and they don't.
1: So, Sean, real quick, you talked a bit about, you know, the bad press that Steve Descano is getting. Is there anyone defending him out there?
0: Honestly, I've been talking to people, even liberal Democrats, and everybody either keeps their mouth shut or at least quietly is outraged. Yeah. I mean, just yesterday, Abigail Spanberger was at two events, and she said, there's something going on, but it seems to be localized in this area. We're looking at systematic problems, but it seems this area, and she was in Fairfax County at the time.
1: Yeah, yeah. Sean Kennedy with Virginians for Safe Communities. Thank you so much for sticking around this morning.
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5: 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From the B&M Tree Service Weather Center, showers and thunderstorms will depart this morning, leaving us with partly sunny skies and a high near 86. Tonight, mostly cloudy with a low around 71 and another chance of showers and thunderstorms overnight.
6: That's all in news. I'm Rich Thomason in Washington. Two people are dead in addition to the gunman, a mass shooting in a Minneapolis apartment building. Five people were wounded, including two Minneapolis police officers. They're hospitalized in stable condition. There's been nothing yet on a motive. Big deal, an oil deal the Trump administration has hammered out with Venezuela. Energy Secretary Wright says it will mean prosperity for both Venezuelans and for Americans. President Trump says Iran's government is growing weaker with each passing day. He says the U.S. will not relent in its pressure campaign against the radical regime, economic as well as military pressure. Death toll in the Nepal-Tibet flooding is top 1,200. More than 4,200 people are still unaccounted for. Stock futures mixed on Wall Street. The Dow futures are up 42 points, while the Nasdaq futures are down 57 points. More details, srnnews.com.
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1: Good morning. Welcome back to O'Connor and Company. I'm not Larry O'Connor. I'm Bethany Mandel. I'm sitting in for vacationing Larry O'Connor. And we still have a lot ahead this morning. Terry Schilling joins us with a father's perspective on the Lindsey Clancy trial. My friend Bonnie Glick is here to talk about Mark Ruffalo and the growing controversy over his comments about Israel and the Paramount Warner Brothers merger. And later, my co-author, I wrote a book with her, Carol Markowitz, joins us. Plus, Josh Weiner on the battle over the nation's largest teachers union. But first, we're talking education right here in Montgomery County, Maryland. That's where I'm from. And I ran for school board in Montgomery County, and I am joined by Brenda Diaz, who's still running for school board here. She's a 25-year veteran teacher and an at-large candidate for the Montgomery County Board of Education. There's a lot going on here. Teachers are sounding the alarm during the first week of school about students trying to learn in classrooms that are reaching 85 degrees, while Montgomery County Public Schools is facing a $3 billion and growing maintenance backlog. The problems facing the school system go well beyond broken air conditioning. Brenda Diaz, thank you so much for coming on the show. And I'm going to start by asking you, why are you doing this crazy, awful thing? Why are you running for school board? It was the worst decision I ever made.
11: It is a very intense decision. I'm running because I strongly believe in the promise of public education. I'm the product of a gift and talent program in the Bronx. You know, because of that program, I was able to attend Georgetown University, get my master's in education from George Washington. I became a James Madison Fellow, a prestigious award given to social studies teachers. So this is something that I'm highly dedicated to, the promise of public education. And I see MCPS as failing our students.
1: Am I allowed to disclose on the air that you have taught several of my children and I can attest to your teaching ability? I'm going to do it. I'm going to disclose. You have, when you ran for school board, I enrolled my kids in a classroom of sorts that you were running, and they still ask me, when are we going back with Miss Brenda? So obviously you're doing something right. What are Montgomery County schools doing wrong, and what are you planning on doing about it?
11: So one of the major things that MCPS is doing wrong is they're not focusing on academic excellence. So what we see happening in our public schools is that our children are not reading whole books. The MCC PTA pointed that out, that, you know, they're getting snippets of these books. They're getting, you know, modern lit, which focuses on, you know, modern problems. They're not focusing on the content that, you know, enriches the heart, for example. Our children are on screens most of the time, on their Chromebooks. They're just not engaged in the school day as they were when we were growing up. You know, pencils and papers are, and actual whole textbooks are not in the classroom anymore. You know, children are getting lost in folders full of handouts, and they're just not getting those whole books that are needed. And so we need to reintroduce that to our children.
1: So who do you place the blame on this? Because you're absolutely right that so much of this sapping of the joy of education is happening in our public schools. Who is responsible for this, and how, as a member of the Board of Education, can you sort of right the ship?
11: I would definitely say this is something that has to do with leadership within MCPS, prioritizing scores on tests. And so breaking, this is something that's happened over time, where the focus on tests, critical thinking, like breaking down content for tests, looking, practicing for tests, spending. And of course, we need to be able to set the baseline and see where our students are at. But when teachers are focused just on taking that test, then the content shifts from enjoying reading, enjoying learning, being able to read critical content, you know, from the beginning to the end, engaging in discussion, to just preparing for these multiple choice tests that are also on screens.
1: Yeah.
11: Right.
1: So
11: they're not getting the kind of exposure that they need.
1: Yeah. But I have some bad news on this teaching to the test perspective. The tests are not reflecting great scores. So it'd be one thing if they're teaching to the test and kids are, you know, scoring super high. But one of the reasons I homeschool in Montgomery County is our locally zoned school, I think it's 10%. And I think I'm being generous when I give two digits here. I think it's only one digit. 10% of children my kids' age are reading and writing on grade level, and math, I think it might be 12 or 13%. So they're not even doing that well.
11: The achievement gap in Montgomery County public schools is stark. It is shocking. We have less than 50% of our African American students are able to read at a third grade proficient level. You know, less than 35% of our Hispanic students are able to do so. So it is quite shocking what's happening in our public schools. And it's even worse when it comes to math scores. Yeah. So we seriously need to concentrate. MCPS seriously needs to concentrate on closing that achievement gap. And even though, as you said, they're supposed to be teaching to the test, they're not able to produce that, those scores. A lot of it has to do with behavior management, student code of conduct, you know, those kind of issues. Now, 52% of our teachers nationally leave because of behavior management issues. And
1: yes.
11: So I'm very sure that that's something that's also affecting MCPS.
1: If I'm listing the reasons why, it's funny, one of my kids, my older kids, he's in middle school now, says, you know, I maybe I would go to school. And I said, well, I don't feel that you would be physically safe in Montgomery County Public Schools. And I talk to teachers in the school districts, and they say there are some assignments that they won't take because they fear for their physical safety, from middle school students. What does the safety, you know, situation look like in Montgomery County's public schools? And can you speak a little bit to the SRO decision, security resource officer decision, and what you would do differently if you were elected to the school board?
11: Right. So the county council decided a few years back, led by the culture and education committee chair, who's now running for county executive, Will Jawando, decided that it would be a good move to remove our school resource officers from our high schools. And what we've seen since then is school shootings, increased violence, yeah, rampant drug abuse in our schools. You know, and so I don't blame you for homeschooling your children because of safety reasons. Many parents wish they could, or they remove their children from MCPS altogether and put them in private schools. We've seen enrollment decline, not just because of immigration issues, but because of safety issues, yeah, because, yeah, of academic reasons. So people are definitely showing with their two feet, removing their children from their schools, that they are not happy with MCPS. So as a school board member, of course, I'm going to support the return of our school resource officers. Right now, we do have a new code of conduct in MCPS. And so, but we do have the lowest suspension rate in the state.
1: So
11: okay, it's pretty low. So the application is not quite there.
1: So is the data reflecting, from what I've seen, the data does reflect what you just said, that people are voting with their feet, either homeschooling or private schooling. Did I see correctly that the enrollment numbers have gone down in Montgomery County?
11: Yeah, so right now, I think this year, it's like a little bit more, almost 3,000, 2,700 are no longer attending our schools. They're projecting something like a total of 7,000 less students within the next 5 years, I think.
1: Wow.
11: So we're seeing a dramatic increase. And even though that's the case, they're asking for more and more money every year, which
1: right.
11: is just, it's, you would think less enrollment, less money, but quite the opposite is happening.
1: Well, now we're also seeing all these maintenance issues. Granted, it's been a hot week, but it should not be 85 degrees in the classrooms. Are you hearing from parents about what's going on in their kids' schools when it comes to just basic maintenance?
11: I mean, everyone is talking about how, you know, the children are struggling, trying to stay awake, you know, teachers are also complaining. You know, we have teachers in old AC. You know, remember when we used to have like pull in the video rooms or
1: yes.
11: the computer rooms? Yeah. We have teachers in those old rooms.
1: Awful.
11: Without any windows, with an HVAC that's not functioning. Can you imagine? So it is, you know, and it's not just teachers, obviously, it's also students. So this is a board that has been endorsed by NCEA entirely, yet we hear silence from them. The money that was supposed to be dedicated towards HVAC and other deferred maintenance, Will Jamondo led the charge to actually take that money and put it towards our, you know, operating budget instead, and towards the operating budget. So it's, they are borrowing from the future in order to pay for now. And they are borrowing from the maintenance, from our CIP, in order to pay for the operating budget. I mean, this is a budget that is just non-functional to begin with.
1: Yeah. I mean, it feels like so many people in Montgomery County who are in positions of power have only run for office so that they're setting their sights higher. They want to be, you know, county executive. They want to move from county executive to governor. And I think Will Jamondo is thinking about becoming president. He wants to be the next Barack Obama. Do you think that, what do you think?
11: There's a lot of, I mean, he won't even answer questions about, won't even debate the Republican candidate for, mm-hmm. for county
1: Esther Wells.
11: Won't answer questions. That's right. He hasn't issued any statements about the HVAC situation, which he definitely has his hand in, right?
1: Yeah.
11: And so, you know, we need a board that is willing to be independent, first of all, from the union, from the establishment status quo, that is going to challenge the way decisions are being made. Right now, we have a budget that is, you know, just rubber stamped by the Board of Education. We might have one voice every once in a while that decides to vote no, but there really isn't anyone there, you know, or there isn't really a movement on the board to have critical thinking, to critically question Taylor and his crew on their budget decision making. We need the parents at every single level to move forward and to demand the kind of things that our children need, especially HVAC, quality education. And that starts at the voting booth by voting for people who are independent minded and are okay, you know, taking those arrows you know, from the establishment in order to get what our children need.
1: Yeah, you've gotten a lot of those arrows. I did as well. But I think you have to be a unique person to run for Board of Education here in Montgomery County and not be an Apple endorsed candidate. Is there anyone else that's running with you that you would say, like, I stand shoulder to shoulder with this person, or are you the lone wolf here?
11: Currently, I'd say I'm the lone wolf in terms of, well, I'm the only non-MCEA candidate who made it past the primary again, for Board of Education. So I'm happy about that, but now we need to get me back on, on the board itself.
1: Brenda. Thank you so much for joining us this morning. You're a candidate for Montgomery County Board of Education and a 25-year veteran teacher. Coming up next, we're headed to Hollywood and the controversy surrounding Mark Ruffalo. Paramount condemned his comments about the Warner Brothers merger as anti-Semitic, but now George Clooney and more than 170 Jewish members of the entertainment industry are coming to Ruffalo's defense. So what exactly is the line between defending free speech and excusing anti-Semitism? We'll get to that next, and later this morning, Bonnie Glick will join me to break down the Ruffalo controversy and what it says about Hollywood.
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13: 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Reuters Institute says we're now one of the top news brands in the nation. 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
1: I'm Bethany Mandel, sitting in for vacationing Larry O'Connor on O'Connor and Company this morning. We need to talk about Mark Ruffalo, the guy from 13 going on 30. He's not nearly as charming as he used to be. He is also the star of The Avengers, and he decided to weigh in on the Paramount-Warner Brothers merger. And Paramount is responding by accusing him of invoking anti-Semitic tropes. But instead of backing away, this has become a full-blown Hollywood cause. An open letter signed by more than 1,000 entertainment industry professionals warned that the transaction, the merger, would further consolidate an already concentrated media landscape. And then they went on. The signatory said that they were fighting to preserve competition, protect jobs, and ensure a vibrant future for our industry and for American culture. They went on to claim they were defending democracy against billionaires and authoritarians. That billionaire and authoritarian should tell you exactly where they're going. More than 170 Jewish entertainment figures have signed an open letter defending Ruffalo, and actor George Clooney says that the backlash against him is ridiculous, and this is a matter of free speech. One note I will make on the George Clooney thing. So he said that at a film festival yesterday. His wife has worked for the Muslim Brotherhood. I think that that's an important piece of this puzzle that not a lot of people are talking about, and more people should. And let's look at those 170 Jewish entertainment figures. I would like to do a quiz for those 170 Jewish entertainment figures and ask them really basic questions about Judaism. When you fly to Israel as part of the sort of the security process, they ask you basic questions about the Jewish faith to see, you know, if you're claiming to be Jewish, if you actually are. And if you're not actually Jewish, you're claiming to be Jewish, that is a security red flag. So I'd like to ask them really basic questions like, what do we eat on Passover? And my guess is their answer is going to be bread. It's going to be the challah bread that is beautiful and puffy and not exactly appropriate for the holiday where we're eating crackers, flat bread, the bread of affliction. So Mark Ruffalo, he came out against this merger, you know, talking about the billionaires and authoritarians. He's a big social justice warrior in Hollywood. But then he let the mask slip. And I wrote this for the Washington Examiner yesterday. He boosted a post from the anti-Israel boycott, divestment, and sanctions movement, the BDS movement. And he slammed an Oracle executive vice chairwoman, Safra Katz, who I actually rode in an elevator once with in Tel Aviv. And she spoke openly about the company's assistance to Israel following the October 7th terrorist attacks perpetrated by Hamas. So BDS took that clip and they captioned it, and they accused Oracle of being complicit in war crimes and crimes against humanity, including apartheid and genocide against Palestinians. So Ruffalo took to his Instagram, and he shared the post on his Instagram story, and he took aim at Oracle co-founder Larry Ellison, whose son, David Ellison, is working on the acquisition of Paramount through Skydance Media. And Ruffalo argued that Larry Ellison is using Oracle to fund his son David's Warner Brothers acquisition. And he went on, "These really profoundly scary technology will mostly be merged into one of the largest media conglomerates in the world and will one day be used on you." And then he took aim at that Oracle executive again, and he said, "Look how Katz revels in what we have come to see as a genocide, which was built on an apartheid system of oppression powered by Oracle." So I have a good friend, Mark Goldfeder. He is an attorney, and he wrote for the California Post, and he sort of summarized Ruffalo's argument really succinctly. He said, "Jewish money in service of Israel is supposedly buying up the media and will one day turn its tools on you." This was, I think, the perfect summarization of what he's concerned about. And if you dive deep into that 170 Jewish entertainment figures who signed that open letter in defense of Ruffalo, it becomes clear that these are all people who, in the Catholic tradition, you say, like, they go to Mass on Easter and Christmas and no other time. They are the Jews who sit at the Passover table and who are eating bread. And they're talking not about, and I've been to a Passover Seder where this actually happened. They're not talking about our escape from Egypt and escape from the oppression, but they talk about how we're oppressing the Palestinians. And this is something that Ruffalo has been harping on a great deal, the supposed genocide. I have never seen a genocide genocide where the population went up. And that's what happened in Gaza. So they're sort of using a false framing to then frame everything that's going wrong here in the media landscape. And like, personally, I don't really care what Warner Brothers and Paramount do. I think, you know, the more jobs, the better, and whatever needs to happen on that front to make a media company actually successful in this landscape, I think is wonderful. But what's troubling to me about Ruffalo is that he can't make an argument based on the actual facts at hand. Instead, he is sort of shooting to anti-Semitic tropes. He tried to get the ADL CEO, Jonathan Greenblatt, to defend him. And I'm never one to say good job on the ADL, but the ADL said, nah, I'm good. But he did get a couple people to defend him, none other than Jane Fonda, nicknamed Hanoi Jane, and John Cusack, who actually blocked me on Twitter and many other Jews. And he's famous for sharing neo-Nazi memes on social media. So these are the people that are defending Mark Ruffalo. Ruffalo is unable to make an argument based on the actual merits. Instead, he's turning to all of these anti-Semitic tropes. And for one, you know, I'm rooting for Warner Brothers and Paramount to merge just to stick it in the eye of Mark Ruffalo. Thank you so much for joining us this morning. Coming up later this morning, Bonnie Glick is going to dive deeper into Ruffalo's transformation from an Avenger to an anti-Israel activist. I'm Bethany Mandel. This is Larry O'Connor's show, Larry O'Connor and Company, and stay with us.
2: Just 2 weeks before his tragic assassination on September 10th, 2025, conservative leader Charlie Kirk sat down for one of his final interviews to wrestle with a timeless question. Does God still speak today? That conversation became the foundation for the powerful and provocative new documentary, Can You Hear Me Now? It explores prophecy, faith, scripture, history, and the role believers are called to play in our culture today. Follow director Matthew Thayer's investigation, examining the evidence, weighing today's most prominent prophetic voices against scripture, history, political, and scientific scrutiny. 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
6: SRN News. I'm Rich Thomason in Washington. Gunfire at a Minneapolis high-rise apartment building. Three people, including the gunman, are dead. At least five others, two police officers among them, are wounded.
7: Our Minneapolis police officers acted with incredible bravery and courage. Upon entering the building, it was apparent that this was an active shooting. They rescued victims, brought people to safety, helped get approximately four people to the hospital, all while getting shot at themselves.
6: Minneapolis Mayor Jacob Frey. The U.S. Energy Secretary says a big energy deal with oil-rich Venezuela is a win for Americans and for Venezuelans, and it will revive an energy architecture left in a shambles by years of socialist rule. Watching Wall Street this morning, stock futures are mixed. Right now, the Dow futures 11 points higher. SRN News.
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9: 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Your forecast for today, partly sunny with a high near 86. Tonight, mostly cloudy with a low around 71. On Friday, expect mostly sunny skies with a high near 90.
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1: I'm Bethany Mandel, sitting in for a vacation Larry O'Connor this morning on O'Connor and Company. Coming up this hour, a Virginia mom gets a six-month suspended jail sentence for letting her five-year-old walk to the pond inside their gated community. We're going to talk about what happened to free-range parenting and whether we've completely lost our minds when it comes to letting kids be kids. Then at 7:30, Bonnie Glick joins me to talk about Mark Ruffalo and the controversy surrounding the Avengers star accused of invoking anti-Semitic tropes and the Hollywood celebrities now lining up to defend him. But first, we're going to turn to the Lindsay Clancy trial. It's the story that everyone's talking about. The case has generated an enormous amount of controversy about motherhood, postpartum mental health, and Lindsay Clancy herself. But there's another perspective that deserves a lot more attention, the father. Patrick Clancy lost all three of his children. And what does this case look like when we consider it through the eyes of fathers and men and not just through the lens of motherhood? Joining me now is Terry Schilling, president of the American Principles Project, to talk about exactly that. Terry, welcome back to the show.
24: Thanks for having me, Bethany.
1: Yeah, thank you. So I, at 4:45 this morning, inexplicably got into a fight with one of my best friends on our group chat about this. She accused Patrick Clancy, I think she said he was like a sociopath. And I immediately thought to the 911 call, which we haven't listened to, the court hasn't given us access to, but you can read a transcript of it. And we've heard a lot of reporters talking about their experience listening to it in the courtroom. Just reading it is heart-wrenching. And I, to be honest, I was really bothered by my friend's accusations and throwing shade at Patrick Clancy, who, to me, is the greatest living victim here. What is your perspective as a father watching this trial and watching these conversations about, you know, postpartum motherhood, but then also the mudslinging that has happened in the direction of Patrick Clancy?
24: Well, yeah, and thanks so much, Bethany. I think this story and this angle needs a lot more attention. As you know, we're both in the big family club. Yeah. My wife and I have eight children. We've been through this stuff, and I'm very aware of the pain and the suffering that goes along with every childbirth and every bit of postpartum depression. But this struck me. I had tuned this out. You know, I chalked this up as one of those, you know, crime series, yeah, that my wife is always getting into. But when I didn't read the 911 transcript until yesterday, and it killed me, to be honest. You hear this father who tends to his wife on the front, you know, on the ground, and he's trying to help her. He's on 911. He realizes, oh, where are the kids? And he when he comes into the house and says, guys, that's what I call my kids when I'm gathering them together, right? And yeah. And then when he finds his son Dawson, you hear him say, or you read that he said, Dawson, my buddy. That's his first son, you know, and I'm a dad, and I had two girls first, and that first boy that you have, it's an inexplainable bond that you have that only really God can describe. And I think in our society, we victimize women so much, and there's a lot of suffering that women have. There's no question. They're going through it rough too, but we forget that men can also be victims. And I don't want to exaggerate that, but this guy is soul crushed. I mean, yeah, he's looking at him in the stand. You see a guy who would gladly be dead in place of those children, right? Yeah. It looks like he's dead inside. And so, I don't know. I just think people need to understand that men are really going through a tough time in America. We don't have real rights, right? A mother can abort our children without us even having any say in it. If your wife transes your kid, she can move to California away from Texas, and then not only, you know, not let you have your way with that and have rights to say over your kid's medical treatment, she can take custody from you and then force you to pay for the transgender treatments.
1: Yeah. And what's frustrating to me, what's frustrating to me as a woman is that, you know, I grew up sort of imbibing all of the feminist mantras that we can do anything. We are strong. We are powerful. We don't need a man. And then I see this Lindsay Clancy trial and I'm hearing women who call themselves feminists say that, you know, the husband didn't do enough. The husband drove her to it. What happened to Lindsay Clancy's agency? And what happened to feminists sort of promoting this mantra that, you know, she needed a man to protect her and defend her and prevent her from killing her own children? Personally, I don't need my husband at home to stop me from strangling my children. I can be a functional woman and a functional mother without my husband. God forbid something happened to him. But this has been a really disturbing twist in sort of the victimhood mantra that we've seen from the left, that now even a stone cold killer, you know, is somehow viewed as a victim.
24: That's exactly right. And it really exposes feminism for the lie that it was.
1: Yeah.
24: You know, they claim it was about the economy. They claim about equality. I think it's just so been obsessed about abortion. I'm not talking about the first wave feminists, but the second wave feminists. It was just mostly about abortion. They wanted equality with men, and they thought that meant they needed to be able to, you know, have abortion rights. And I love that angle. I hadn't thought about that, but yeah, it's a real contradiction. But Bethany, I did not time this out, obviously, but we just released this documentary called Fathers Wanted, and it's all about how young men are opting out of fatherhood, like choosing not to get married, choosing not to step into the arena. And I look at cases like this and I think, holy cow, like, we got more problems than we realize on that front. Because if I'm a young man and I'm seeing this and I'm hearing my girlfriend, I'm hearing my fiance, and I'm hearing women I know defend this woman and blame the father, I'm thinking, why the heck would I want to get married in the first place? We really need justice here, Bethany. And I don't understand why this jury's still hung. Yeah. It might not actually, it might be a hung trial, you know,
1: a failed
24: trial
1: like.
24: Here. And that'd be really bad. And I think that this could catch on as a trend. We've seen that women are more prone to social contagions. You know, you saw the rise in transgenderism with young girls. You've seen it with anorexia. And it's, if there are no consequences here, if there's no justice delivered to Lindsay Clancy, I'm just so worried that more men will drop out of wanting to become husbands and fathers. And by the way, if you're married, or if you're engaged and you're dating a girl and she's defending Lindsay Clancy, you should be having a very serious conversation with that woman. You probably should have that before you tie the knot.
1: Yeah.
24: Because this is exposing who you are.
1: Yeah, and I'm seeing a lot of social media posts of men doing just that, of asking their you know, partners or whomever they are, whether they be fiancés, girlfriends, or wives, about their views on the case, and they're making some decisions based on those questions. What do you think is behind all this? Because not to shade Mrs. Schilling, who I like more than you, if we're just being honest, I follow her on the social media.
24: Me too.
1: So not to shade her, but I am really disturbed by the true crime love that a lot of women of my generation have. And I used to be a big SVU fan. I used to sit and watch like 8 hours of Law and Order SVU. And then when I had kids, and I wrote about this at the time, I had to stop. Do you think that is part of sort of what is driving all of this, is the true crime love that a lot of women of my generation have? Do they see this as their own sort of Netflix documentary and happening in progress?
24: I think that's exactly right. And that's exactly why I didn't pay attention to the trial. Was I thought it was another one of these long standing trials that, you know, the whole country gets infatuated with. But I think there's something deeper and darker here, Bethany. And I just want to emphasize this. There are people right now, high level people at bioethics centers in the UK. The UK's bioethics committee actually ruled I think 2 decades ago, possibly, that it should be legal, that abortions should actually expand up until 3 years old, because 3 years old is when you get consciousness, right? But these bioethicists and these high minded elitists, academic types, they actually believe that you're not a real person with rights until you're conscious, fully self, which I don't think I was fully self-conscious until I was at least 25.
1: Careful.
24: There's a real movement here where if we normalize this stuff and we normalize the killing of eight-month-olds and three-year-olds and five-year-olds, this stuff very well could go the way where the courts are very lenient on moms when they're in these situations, and then they get a misdemeanor. That's what happens in the UK. If you're a mom and you kill your three-year-old, you get a misdemeanor. It's an automatic misdemeanor.
1: Whoa.
24: So they already it's just so dark, Bethany. So we have to make sure justice is served here, and we can't let these true crime investigators get in the way.
1: Yeah. I mean, my sort of retort to all of these people who say that, you know, I think that there's two sort of tracks here. There's the people who don't trust the sort of story and the narrative. And that to me is sort of creepy and troubling, because we're seeing people in real time rewriting what's happening. That's happening at this very moment. And then I'm perhaps equally disturbing. We're seeing the apologists say that, you know, there's mitigating circumstances. I'm sorry. There's no mitigating circumstances when it comes to the brutal, brutal murder of three children. Terry Schilling, president of the American Principles Project. Terry, thank you so much for bringing this perspective to us on the Lindsay Clancy case. Coming up next, how young is too young to let your child walk around the neighborhood alone? A Virginia mom has received a 6-month suspended jail sentence after letting her 5-year-old walk to the pond inside their gated community. Is it neglect, or is it a case of the government criminalizing the kind of childhood independence that used to be completely normal? As a mom of 6, I have some thoughts on this one. I'm Bethany Mandel, sitting in for Larry O'Connor. The free-range kids debate is next. Stay with us.

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2: 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Reuters Institute says we're now one of the top news brands in the nation. 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
2: 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Reuters Institute says we're now one of the top news brands in the nation. 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

In our last segment, we talked a bit about Lindsay Clancy and the impact of feminist thought on, you know, how we're framing that case. And here we are with breaking news. Legendary feminist and activist Gloria Steinem is dead at 92 years old. She was the pioneering feminist writer and activist who helped define the modern women's movement, and she's died at 92 years old. She died on Wednesday at her home in New York, surrounded by loved ones, according to a statement posted to her Instagram. The statement reads, "Gloria's near century on Earth were years well-lived, and she continued working for equality until the very end." The statement didn't say how she died, but she battled breast cancer in the 1980s and was diagnosed with a painful nerve condition in the 90s. She didn't marry until she was 66, when she married businessman and environmentalist David Bale, actor of Christian Bale, the actor, in 2000. So I want to shift gears a little bit and talk about a case that has all of my mom friends talking. A Virginia mom has received a six-month suspended jail sentence for letting her five-year-old walk to the pond in her gated community. This was broken on Reason by one of my favorite writers, Lenore Skenazy, who is the pioneer of the free-range kids movement. I want to get into the case a little bit and then riff a bit on my thoughts as a mom of six. It was June, and she lives in Williamsburg, Virginia. They moved there from Utah so that they could attend William, so that their kid could attend William and Mary Law School. Her husband could attend William and Mary. She was 8 months pregnant with her fifth child, and she told her five-year-old son that he could collect goose feathers from the path near their community pond. But then the police showed up at her house. From reports that we're hearing, including from Sean Kennedy during a previous segment, the cops showed up, and then CPS did as well, and she got a little mouthy. I always defend a woman's right to get a little mouthy with authorities when they come in and tell you things that are not within their scope of authority, like that you can't let your own child walk to the pond and collect goose feathers by himself. But this sparked a sort of a larger conversation about what motherhood is like in this country in 2026. You know, The conversations that we're having about motherhood seem to be that a mother is able and legally entitled to strangle her three children, but God forbid you let them walk to the pond by themselves. That is when you can be placed on a child abuse registry, which is what she was. She's on the child abuse registry for 7 years. You know, and everyone asks, you know, why are parents so neurotic about everything? What happens if you let your kids go out to play? God forbid you let them go on a screen. Well, this is why. This is why parents are letting their kids go on screens, because if Karen, your next door neighbor, sees your kids sitting on the front lawn, she might call the police. And something is broken in our society where you see a kid outside by themselves. And I've seen kids outside by themselves in situations. I'm like, oh, that's not so safe. And what I do as a normal human being is I pull over and I say, hey, buddy, what's going on? Where's mom? And there's been circumstances where the kid left the house and mom wasn't aware, and I got out of my car and I parked and I walked them home. Or if mom knew that they were safe, I trusted that mother knew her child well enough to say, you know what? If mom thinks that this kid is safe doing this, then I trust. If this kid is well kept and well groomed, obviously, you know, most of us can see neglect for where it is. And what's frustrating to me as a parent is, you know, I've called CPS one and only one time on a fellow parent, and it was because the child was at a playground at 5 p.m., had no water, had not eaten that day, and was living out of their car. And when I called CPS in Virginia, actually, I was basically told it was not actionable. But here in this circumstance, CPS and the court system decided it was so actionable that they put her on a six-month suspended prison sentence. There's an interesting rub on this that I'm feeling a little conspiratorial, and I want to read more about it. But apparently she worked for a member of the Virginia legislature that passed a free-range kids law in Virginia. So I'm really interested to see sort of where this case ends up. I hope that we continue to talk about it more. Where do we draw the line between protecting our kids and actually allowing them to have a childhood, explore and take a few risks? Coming up next, we're going to head back to Hollywood. Mark Ruffalo's comments about the Paramount Warner Brothers merger have been condemned as anti-Semitic. I'm on that train. While Hollywood celebrities are lining up to defend him, Bonnie Glick is coming on to talk about where Mark Ruffalo

0: went wrong from Avengers to anti-Semitism? What happened to the guy that played the Hulk? And where does this controversy tell us about Hollywood's relationship with anti-Semitism? I'm Bethany Mandel, sitting in for Larry O'Connor. Bonnie Glick is coming up next.
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6: SRN News, I'm Rich Thomason in Washington. The U.S. Energy Secretary says big energy deal with oil-rich Venezuela is a win for Americans and Venezuelans. It will revive an energy architecture that's been left in a shambles by years of socialist rule. Gunfire at a Minneapolis high-rise apartment building. Three people, including the gunman, are dead. At least five others, two police officers among them, were wounded. Nothing yet on a motive. Jurors in the Lindsey Clancy trial are struggling to reach a verdict, debating whether the Massachusetts mother is criminally responsible for killing her three young children. The jury tells a judge it's deadlocked, the judge ordering jurors to keep trying for a verdict. Vice President Vance spoke this week at the annual gathering of the Republican Jewish Coalition, and feminist Gloria Steinem has died. She was 92. On Wall Street, the Dow futures up 102 points, NASDAQ futures down 21. More details, srnnews.com.
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0: I'm Bethany Mandel, sitting in for a vacation Larry O'Connor this morning. Still ahead this hour, we're going to get into Tucker Carlson and Michigan Senate race. Tucker says that he would not vote for Republican Mike Rogers at gunpoint while offering a surprisingly warm words for Democrat Abdul El-Sayed. We'll talk about that coming up next. We've been talking all morning about Mark Ruffalo and the backlash the Avengers star is getting over his comments over the Paramount Warner Brothers merger. Comments that Paramount condemned as invoking anti-Semitic tropes. Now Hollywood is rallying around Ruffalo with George Clooney and more than 170 Jewish, I'm using quote marks there, entertainment figures coming to his defense. So what happened to Mark Ruffalo and why does Hollywood seem to have such a difficult time recognizing anti-Semitism when it comes from their own side? Joining me now is Bonnie Glick, a senior fellow at the Foundation for Defense of Democracies and an avid Marvel and DC Comics fan. She wrote recently for the Daily Wire about how Mark Ruffalo swapped the Avengers for anti-Semitism. Bonnie, when I asked you to come on the show, you said that you were not so keen about coming on makeup ready at 7:30 in the morning. And then I forgot my makeup at home. So all of you Salem News Channel viewers who are seeing me, I am barefaced this morning because I forgot my makeup on my front table and my left eye is like half swollen shot. So Bonnie Glick, you're showing up here at 7:30 in the morning, making me look like a hobo. Thank you so much for coming on and talking about my least favorite, but also most favorite subject, which is these sort of like as a Jew, Hollywood Jews who have decided to come forth and defend none other than Mark Ruffalo, who spends all of his time social justice warrior-ing. I don't know how he has time to do anything else. Perhaps he doesn't. What drove you to write about this for the Daily Wire?
11: Bethany, thank you so much. You look beautiful, as always. What drove me to write this, Bethany, was here at the end of the day, every single time people are calling out the Jews as being to blame for everything, X, Y, or Z that goes wrong, I will say in their lives, I'm not going to say broadly, I'm going to say for someone like Mark Ruffalo, in their lives, they find a scapegoat, and that scapegoat has been the Jewish people. And Mark Ruffalo has a whole lot of hurt going on in his life these days, as in he's not getting hired.
0: Yep.
11: So when you're an unemployed actor, there has to be some reason other than your sheer talent why your agent isn't getting those calls to bring you into the studio for massive roles. His last big role was, of course, playing the Incredible Hulk. There is nothing incredible about Mark Ruffalo other than his willingness to blame other people for his lack of success.
0: Yeah.
11: And the people he's blaming are the Jews.
0: Yeah.
11: But he doesn't do it in a normal way. He doesn't say, I'm not hired because Jewish Hollywood has blacklisted me. No. He takes this very circuitous route to get to that. He says, I don't support the merger between Paramount and Warner Brothers. And I know you guys have been talking about this, but just think about this connection. He says that the Jewish owner of Paramount, David Ellison, whose Jewish father, Larry Ellison, the founder of a technology company, not a media company, not an entertainment company, but a tech giant, the founder of Oracle, that has business operations in Israel that makes what to a Hollywood actor he calls scary technologies. Ruffalo then says that those technologies could be used on us. I don't really know what that means in the movies, Bethany, how scary technologies could be used on us other than, you know, the smell of popcorn in the lobby.
0: Right.
11: But it's such an outrageous claim that because the merger has some connection to Israel and scary technologies, that it becomes a problem.
0: Yeah.
11: Well, that's insane.
0: Yeah.
11: Like, I don't think anybody listening could see the connection, connecting the dots, except Mark Ruffalo and the people who are running him, because make no mistake, he's not smart enough to come up with this on his own. But the people who are running him and the other, as a Jew, Jews in Hollywood, are bitter because of success of other people.
0: Yeah, I mean, and that's the classic anti-Semitism. And I, by the way, interesting sort of sidebar. We saw another actor do this, actress, if I'm being so bold. Ellen Page, who now goes by Elliot Page, said on, during an interview that, she's not getting any roles because she's transgender. Or, it's your acting. But for me, with Ruffalo and for Paige, when I see them now as actors, I don't see the character they're playing anymore. I think back to all of the horrible posts that they make and all of the hateful comment that they throw about people like me. And this is something that I don't understand why actors do it. They are so sort of divisive against half the people in America who would be their customers. And it's no surprise that no one wants to watch someone or give them their money. Someone who hates me. I have not a lot of money and limited bandwidth. And I, for one, I am not interested in watching anything with Mark Ruffalo going forward. And I think I speak for a lot of Americans who are not interested in giving money to people who hate me.
11: I'm going to contrast Mark Ruffalo, who's a fool, with Dolly Parton.
0: Oh,
11: and we lost
0: blessed memory.
11: Parton of very blessed memory. Dolly Parton passed away last Tuesday, and she was a national treasure. You know why? Not just because of her talent, but one of her standard lines when people tried to get her to endorse this political candidate or that political candidate, her standard line was, I'm not in politics.
0: Yep.
11: I'm an entertainer. She understood that by taking a political or any kind of stand, she stood to alienate half of her fans. Why would one do that? It's self-destructive. The other person who did something very similar was Michael Jordan.
0: Yeah.
11: And when Michael Jordan asked to endorse someone running for Senate against a Republican, Jesse Helms, in North Carolina, he said, Republicans buy sneakers too.
0: Yep.
11: Right? These are smart people who said, it is not in my own interest, nor is it in the interest of my art, to take a political or a personal stand that will alienate people. Those in Hollywood who are taking these stands against Jews think that Jews are somehow less important than other members of their audience or other members of what is frankly their business community. So, Bethany, you said this very clearly. Money talks. And why would any right-thinking person say, I'm going to spend $20 to go to the movies to see somebody who hates me?
0: Yeah.
11: Right?
0: Yeah, no, absolutely. I think the greatest villain here is those 170 as a Jews who stepped forward and said, you know, I'm going to defend Ruffalo. And the other people defending him are like Jane Fonda and John Cusack, who are famously anti-Semitic themselves. But I'm also frustrated at like the Colorado AG, who is Jewish. And I wrote about this for the Washington Examiner, the attorney general there, Phil Weiser, who's Jewish, whose mother survived Auschwitz. And now he's standing behind this whole, like, at some point you have to just say, you know what? I'm going to tap out. This is not my side. These are not my people. And this is something that we're seeing from Jewish Democrats across the spectrum. I don't know if you saw this crazy statement from the Michigan Attorney General, not about this case, but she basically, yeah, you know where I'm going with this. She said, I think that we as Jews need to make a decision if we're going to be interested in our own self-protection, or if we're going to protect America, if we're going to defend democracy. What is wrong with Jews these days? Has it always been like this?
11: It certainly hasn't always been like this, but it is, as they say, history doesn't repeat itself, but it rhymes.
0: Yeah.
11: And we are at the rhyming portion of Berlin in the 1930s. But we're smart, and we saw history, and we know what it holds, and we know that now the Jewish people have the power to stand up and say, no, this is unacceptable.
0: Yeah.
11: So here you have Mark Ruffalo raising his fist in revolution. The only response to that, and to every single anti-Semitic trope that is uttered by, quote, famous people, the only response for us as Americans, not as Jews, as Americans, is to say free speech is protected, hate speech is not.
0: Yeah.
11: And what they are uttering is hate speech.
0: Yep.
11: If they were saying the same things about African Americans or Hispanics or gays, they would be drawn and quartered in the public square.
0: Yeah, as but absolutely they should have. I want to quote Deborah Messing, someone who I've come to love, weirdly enough. She posted on Instagram on behalf of 1,000 other members, Jewish members of the entertainment industry, and she said, there's no excuse or defense for this kind of rhetoric, including the I have Jewish friends rationale. And there are many questions that demand an answer, including, is there someone behind the funding of this campaign that is continuously perpetrated by the same individuals? We will keep standing up against hatred, because when we say never again, we mean it. Bonnie Glick, Senior Fellow at the Foundation for Defensive Democracy, thank you so much for joining us this morning. Coming up next, Tucker Carlson is weighing in on the Michigan Senate race, and you may be surprised which candidate he seems to like. Maybe you won't be surprised if you've been watching him recently. We've got the clip, and we want you to hear this one. I'm Bethany Mandel, sitting in for Larry O'Connor. Stay with us.

0: I got to tell you how happy I am that I switched to Consumer Cellular. 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
1: I'm Bethany Mandel, sitting in for a vacation Larry O'Connor this morning. I'm the company part of O'Connor and Company. Okay, so what happened to Tucker Carlson? Yesterday, Tucker released yet another clip where we're all asking ourselves that question, because he was talking to Sajar Njeti, a podcast host, about the Michigan Senate race. And he was talking about the candidates who are running, Mike Rogers and Abdul El-Sayed. And he had some really interesting things to say that might give you a little bit of whiplash if you listen to him on Fox. Let's listen to this, the beginning part of the clip, where he talks about his discomfort with Mike Rogers, the Republican running for Senate there.
2: Yes or not, but they are learning, and I do, at the very least, have to admire their ability to shapeshift from where they were not that long ago. Abdul El-Sayed, who's running in Michigan against Mike Rogers, who, as you and I know, probably the most pro-Intel neocon. They couldn't find anybody else to run in Michigan for the United States, by the way, lost already. Why are they running him again? Anybody want to tell me that?
3: Mike Rogers is really, I wouldn't vote for Mike Rogers at gunpoint.
2: Right. And so that's the candidate.
1: What are we doing here exactly? This is a guy who used to be a Fox News host who, you know, truth be told, my book became a bestseller, Stolen Youth, available on Amazon. It became a bestseller because my co-author, Carol Markowitz, who's coming up later in the show, went on Tucker's show and talked about the problems of wokeness, the problems of the infiltration of this radical ideology in our country. And he was awake to that. He was awake to the problem of wokeness. But now listen to what he says about this DSA candidate running in Michigan. It gets more disturbing if you used to be a fan of Tucker Carlson's.
2: When Donald Trump won the state, just to show you how much of a headwind he had at his back,
3: it was basically
2: in Michigan,
3: a tool of Israel and the intel agencies.
2: Right.
3: How would you run someone like that?
2: Exactly.
3: It doesn't even make
2: and
3: sense.
2: Twice. So that makes no sense. Well, El-Sayed, El-Sayed is a full-blown DSA. He doesn't call himself DSA. He's a full-blown leftist. I've known him for quite a long time. This is somebody.
3: You know him personally?
2: Not well. I've interviewed him many times over the years because of my co-host, Crystal. And so I've watched his ideological evolution, who you could easily call, as AOC said, was, quote, woke one, right? Woke one, where he said defund the police on a podcast. He said all classic stuff.
3: Right.
2: I watch his campaign now. It's America first. The amount of times he says, he doesn't even, when he talks about Israel, he says Israel is committing a genocide, but ultimately, I want to make sure that you don't pay more for healthcare. I don't want your tax dollars going abroad to fund this barbaric military. He stands in front of a giant American flag. It's almost Trumpian in terms of a lot of those
3: promises. Well, it's literally Trumpian.
2: Exactly. And so you see candidates like that, especially him. He will be the most interesting test case come November.
3: Is he going to win?
2: So if I had to bet,
1: this is Tucker Carlson talking about how great it is that this DSA candidate, well, you know, he might be, you know, all of these bad things, but, you know, free health care. This is the Overton window. When you see the world through black and white, and you have what I call Israel derangement syndrome, where everything is black and white, you either are for Israel or against Israel. And El-Sayed is decidedly anti-Israel. And so Tucker Carlson has decided, that's my man. I'm going to hitch my wagon to that horse and I'm going to ride it all the way to town. And to heck with everything that I used to believe. But what's really disturbing about this rhetoric of, you know, it's all about Israel. It's all about Israel. Everything is Israel. In Michigan, there was an attempted attack on a Jewish preschool of American children. They're not Israeli children. They're Jewish children. And El-Sayed could not waste a breath decreeing what had happened. And he tried to what about it. He was like, well, you know, it was a Hezbollah. Feelings were high. Tensions were high. This is exactly the kind of rhetoric that Tucker Carlson has decided to invest himself in. And, you know, I don't have a horse yet in the 2028 nomination process, but J.D. Vance, our vice president, went to the Republican Jewish Coalition in Las Vegas this weekend, and he was asked point blank, and I will say that a lot of people in the room liked a lot of things he said. So I'm not throwing stones at everything that J.D. Vance said at the RJC event in Los Angeles, but a lot of people were really uncomfortable with his continued refusal to distance himself from this guy, because this is not a tent that I want to be in or that I want my vice president to be in. There's a lot to unpack here. We have a big final hour still ahead. My co-author, Carol Markowitz, joins us next. We're going to get her take on the Lindsay Clancy trial and the larger debate about motherhood and feminism. And then later on, Josh Weiner of the North American Values Institute joins us as the nation's largest teachers union is coming under fire for its political agenda. I'm Bethany Mandel, sitting in for vacationing Larry O'Connor. Hour 3 is coming up next. It's going to be a big one. Stay with us.

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7: With SRN News, I'm Rich Thomason in Washington. There's nothing yet on a motive for a mass shooting in Minnesota's largest city.
8: Three people are dead, five wounded, after a resident of a Minneapolis apartment building says a fellow resident opened fire Wednesday afternoon. The man says he saw one of his neighbors holding a pistol, heard a woman scream, and he ran to safety as he heard eight gunshots. When officers arrived and went inside, one was shot in the leg, another twice in the abdomen. They're expected to make a full recovery. Dead are three people, including the shooter, Minneapolis Police Chief Bill Peterson.
9: I'm truly sickened by this level of violence.
8: The apartment resident who saw the shooter says the man was known for showing off his weapon and that he's been trying to avoid him. I'm Donna Water.
7: USS Lincoln crew finally back on dry land after a lengthy Mideast deployment. Stop over in Thailand on their way back home. This is SRN News.
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11: 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This is JT with your forecast. We are expecting partly sunny skies this afternoon with a high near 86 degrees. Tonight, mostly cloudy with a low around 71.
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25: I'm Bethany Mandel, sitting in for a vacation Larry O'Connor this morning. There's a few stories this morning where I really needed another mom to help me unpack exactly what's going on here. And unfortunately, my good friend and co-author, Carol Markowitz, is here. We wrote an actual book. I love that I can say that. I wrote the book on this. I did write a literal book on what was wrong with kids these days. Well, now, my question is, what's wrong with moms these days? I've all been following this Lindsay Clancy trial, and I wanted to talk to Carol about the case and also the bigger questions that they raise about motherhood and feminism, especially with Gloria Steinem's death that news breaking this morning, accountability, and the way that our culture talks about women. Joining me now is Carol Markowitz, New York Post columnist and host of The Carol Markowitz Show and the Normally podcast with one of our other dear friends, Mary Catherine Hamm. Carol, good morning.
0: Hi, Bethany. How are you?
25: Well, what's going on? What's wrong with women these days?
0: Do we need another book? No.
25: You were always a no on that.
0: No, but we'll see. It's the social media, right?
25: Yep.
0: They all feed off of each other. They've discovered a crazy land where they can do no wrong, and they're living in that land. And so I think maybe men were more online earlier, and they got into their own problems with being on the internet, and women sort of took their time with it, and now that they're on it, they've discovered each other, and it's lending them their worst impulses. They are just together becoming a much worse force for bad in the world than they would have been alone.
25: It's interesting because I see sort of like two lanes that women are falling in with the Lindsay Clancy stuff. There's like the feminist women who, you know, they stand behind any baby killer, if we're just being like really mm-hmm. honest. But then I'm seeing like a lot of like MAHA moms doing this as well. There's like this weird vein, and they're equally large groups. So like, are they feeding off of the same information valve, or are they drinking out of different faucets?
0: Well, it's hard to say, right? But I think the impulse is the same, that you're being to by everybody, and that you have to believe kind of fringy things in order to be smart and really get it. And I think the MAHA moms, it's that same Candace Owens audience believes things like, you know, and I've seen them argue on places like Instagram, people that I thought were normal arguing things like, you know, Charlie Kirk didn't actually get shot. Bullets don't do that. And I know you never shot a gun in your life. How do you know what bullets do when they hit a neck? The worst, and you could trace this all back to COVID, where we were actively lied to, where the government literally told us untruths in order to get us to do what they wanted us to do. And now these people are like, I'm never believing anything ever again. And the problem with that is, believe are actually true despite the fact that they were once lied to.
25: Yeah. Carol, I think that we're going to hang up on you and call you back because our connection seems a little spotty. But I think that you landed on something that's really important here, because that Candace Owens thread is super important. And I think it speaks to this MAHA movement of moms who have decided to become investigators and TikTok investigators. And the frustrating part about watching this case, along with the case against Charlie Kirk's killer, Tyler Robinson, is that they have turned themselves into detectives. And if I'm just being honest and maybe kind of mean, this is women who have too much time on their hands. I don't know what they're doing, that they've decided that this is a good use of their time, but women in my day used to watch like soap operas, for God's sake. Like, watch some Days of Our Lives. You don't have to put on your detective hat here.
0: Right. But that's the difference, right? Days of Our Lives, you watched it. You saw the crazy storylines of Kayla and Steve and the Jack and Jennifer. And you didn't participate in it. You didn't call Jennifer up and say, it's a good thing that you're dating your rapist, because that's what was going on in the show at the time. And now we have these women participating in the soap opera that they see on TV, and they think that they're doing good, but they're doing very bad.
25: Yeah, and along those lines, we had Terry Schilling on during a previous segment, and to me, I think the most disturbing part of this, because these are real people, these are real lives that have been destroyed. Patrick Clancy is like a modern day Job, mm-hmm. along with Erica Kirk. These are people who have experienced the absolute worst imaginable, and then they're getting put through a second round of torture by the general public, who have decided that their thoughts and their feelings don't matter because they have a conspiracy to unravel.
0: Right. And it's so horrible. I read Patrick Clancy's 911 call yesterday, where he discovers the kids, and it's just heart-wrenching. He's saying, you know, my buddy, my boy, and just it's so tough to read that and know that he's going through this again. And he's been warm and defensive of her, of his ex-wife, and saying, you know, she had a real bad mental break, and he is sort of sticking up for her, and yet, like, he's being accused of horrible crimes that he couldn't possibly have anything to do with, and that her defense has admitted to. There's no question here that she killed her children. And the fact that so many people outside the courtroom are saying, no, she didn't, when she, her own defense says that she did, I mean, that's another problem. They can't believe reality as it hits. And that's the same thing with Tyler Robinson. His defense is getting close to arguing that he did it also. They're saying, like, if he did it, you know, he only meant to kill Charlie Kirk, therefore he shouldn't get the death penalty for endangering other people. And it's like, well, all the people in Candace's mentions who think that he didn't do it need to wake up.
1: Yeah. And what's funny about Tyler Robinson's lawyers is that they have more or less asked the Candace Owens of the world to stand back. They're like, guys, stop helping us. We don't desire your help. But that to me, when I was arguing at 4:45 this morning with one of my friends on text message, I said, like, I look forward to the Netflix documentary where they sit down Lindsey Clancy's defense attorney and ask him, well, okay, if this was a big conspiracy and actually he killed the children, first of all, he deserves an Oscar because everyone in the courtroom who listened to his 911 tape said it was the most gut-wrenching thing they've ever heard in their lives. So if he was acting, he deserves an Oscar. But outside of that, you know, sit down that defense attorney on Netflix, put that mic on him and ask him, why didn't you call in the facts of the case? Why didn't you? But instead, you're exactly right. He is pleading this through the lane of she was too crazy to be held responsible for the thing that she did.
0: And look, the defense is allowed to pursue any defense they want. But for the rest of us to believe that defense is a different story. And look, the fact that the jury can't come up with a verdict is also a bad sign of our times. It means that the people who we're talking about are on that jury.
1: And what's disturbing to me, I don't know if you saw this headline, someone was saying that Lindsey Clancy can't emotionally handle a retrial.
0: Trial, right.
1: I'm so sorry for you, Lindsey Clancy. Has this been hard for you? Everyone talking about. And it's funny because in the very beginning, the very first murmurings that I heard of this case were she was weeping during all of the testimony. And I didn't know anything about it. And I was like, oh, that's sad that a mother was weeping and there's a trial. And then when I heard about what she did, I said, let's wait a minute. But the more and more that I've heard about Patrick Clancy, the more red-pilled I am. And now I'm like, if I'm being so cruel, and I think she deserves it, you know, if only she were as half good at killing herself as she was at her children.
0: Right.
1: It was not a very good attempt. Let's just be honest.
0: Exactly.
1: She wasn't trying very hard.
0: Yeah, that's absolutely right. She took her time and murdered her children. She made sure her husband would be out of the house.
1: Yep.
0: I mean, this was premeditated.
1: Yep.
0: And yet, when she tried to kill herself, she failed pretty miserably. So there is something to that, that, you know, I just don't think that she meant to actually kill herself. And
1: I mean,
0: where we are.
1: This is a remarkable psychotic break where she is incapable of being held accountable for what she did. But at the same time, she can send him on all these errands and take a call from him in the middle of it and sound so with it that he didn't run home. That is a level of sociopathy that I think that people are uncomfortable unpacking and facing. Carol Marquez is going to stick with me through the break, and we have a lot more to get into. I'm Bethany Mandel, sitting in for Larry O'Connor. More with Carol coming up next. Stay tuned.

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0: The conversation was around Harvard because the Duffys told their daughter that she can't go to Harvard. And that's been a conversation in our home a lot. Mm-hmm. So we have a 16-year-old daughter, and she's very bright, straight-A student, etc. So she's looking at these schools. And for my husband and me, Columbia has been off the table for decades. I mean, before we had kids, before we ever got married, before they were a twinkle in our eye, no child of ours was going to Columbia. They've just been kind of the breeding ground of leftism and anti-Jewish hatred for so long that it was off the table. Harvard was a tougher call, especially for me, because look, I'm from the Soviet Union. I was born in the Soviet Union. Jews couldn't go to certain colleges. And now we're here in America, and we're taking schools off the table. But I have to say that my husband convinced me to the Harvard one because they, too, have become that kind of breeding ground. And they have no will to stop it. And that's really the thing. I think a lot of schools went down a bad path in the early 2020s. But some of them picked themselves up, dusted themselves off, found a new mission for themselves, understood what they did badly, and are trying to improve on it. And I named some of the schools in the piece. I mean, I don't even say it, but University of Florida is one such school where they have just become a stellar institution focused on, of all things, education and future achievement for these kids. Other schools that I rate highly on this kind of thing is University of Chicago, Dartmouth. I mean, these schools have a mission in mind that is no longer just to be mired in woke nonsense. Yeah. And what I say in the piece is they still might be leftist. You still might hear, a land acknowledgement or pronouns or whatever. And I don't like any of that. But what you won't see there is encouragement for shouting down a speaker. You won't see violence over a speaker who comes to campus. You won't see anti-Semitism simply dismissed as if that's a normal thing that they should be dealing with. So, when I talk about schools, a lot of them still need a lot of work, but the ones that are absolutely out of the running for us, no, we're not paying for those. And if the kids desperately need to go there, they're going to have to take out loans and do it themselves.
1: So I thought that she pushed back very smartly, the Duffy's daughter, and she said, don't you have confidence in the way that you raised me to think that I can withstand this? And I thought that that was a really good argument, and it speaks well to how well she was raised by Sean and Rachel Duffy. But I want to devil's advocate for a moment, because when I went to Rutgers University, I became a conservative because I saw leftism in action. And and I became a much better arguer and debater because I was surrounded by it. And it felt like I always had to have my guard up. And so what would you say to a kid who might throw that back at you?
0: So I've had this conversation. And the thing is that I'm not worried about my kids coming out of college woke, and kind of lost, which is a big concern for a lot of parents. And the reason I'm not so worried about that is because we have laid the foundation at home to such an extent that I think that it'll be hard to shake. But having said that, do I want them mired in 4 years of, what I call just woke nonsense? Do I want them to have to worry about being openly Jewish? Do I want them to have to hide that they think America is the greatest country that's ever been? I mean, things like that, I just feel like it's more like I don't want them to have the experience of 4 years of hiding who they are or having to conform or any of that. It's less that I'm worried about my specific kids. Having said that, what I mentioned in the piece is that when you and I were on book tour, we had crying parents coming up to us and saying, I lost my child. And, I would say to them, well, what did you do at home? Like, did you lay down that foundation? And they frequently said stuff like, and this really stuck out to me. They said, no, we live in a red town in a red state. We thought it would be fine.
1: Yeah, they thought they could possibly get it.
0: The most susceptible, the ones who feel really secure in their community. I guess we pushed as hard as we pushed because we were raising our kids in Brooklyn up until a few years ago. We knew what was out there. We knew what they would contend with. And so I think the thing the parents need to do is you have to do the work at home, no matter where you live, whether you live in Park.
1: Carol, thank you so much for coming on. New York Post columnist and host of the Carol Markowitz Show and the Normally Podcast. Carol, thank you so much for sticking with us this morning. Coming up next, Josh Weiner, Chief Advocacy Officer at the North American Values Institute.
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2: 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This is JT with your forecast. We're expecting partly sunny skies this afternoon with a high near 86. Tonight, mostly cloudy with a low around 71 and a slight chance of rain overnight. Friday looks to be pretty hot again, mostly sunny skies and a high near 90.
3: With SRN News, I'm Rich Thomason in Washington. It's nothing automotive for a mass shooting in Minnesota's largest city. The shooting in a Minneapolis high-rise downtown left three people, including the gunman, dead, five others wounded, including a couple of police officers who are expected to recover. A lot of Americans are getting ready to hit the road for the long weekend, and while gas prices are not touching their all-time highs, they are still elevated, $4.14 a gallon for regular AAA's national average. The USS Lincoln crew is finally back on dry land after a 260-day Mideast deployment. It's a stopover in Thailand on their way back home. Feminist Gloria Steinem has died. She was 92 years old. On Wall Street, stock futures mixed ahead of this morning's opening bell. The Dow futures up 119 points, while the Nasdaq futures are down 74 points. More details, srnnews.com.
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12: Sitting in for a vacation, Larry O'Connor, this morning on O'Connor and Company. Before we get to the news, just a quick reminder, you can follow me on Instagram and on X at Bethany Schondark. And also check out my podcast, The Mom Wars, for more of my thoughts on parenting, culture, politics, and all the things we talked about here today. Still ahead, before I leave you this morning, Trump accounts are getting a major boost. And President Trump has some thoughts on Harry and Meghan. And if you've ever driven past the Kennedy Center and wondered, what is that giant blue thing? Well, I've got great news about that. But first, I am joined by my friend, Josh Weiner from North American Values Institute, and we're going to be talking about America's classrooms. The National Education Association, the largest teachers union in the country, is facing growing scrutiny over its political agenda, with critics arguing that Congress should reconsider the special federal charter that the union has held for more than a century. So how did a teachers union created to represent a group of educators become such a major force in some of our politics and culture battles happening in our schools? Joined again by my friend Josh Weiner. He's the chief advocacy officer at the North American Values Institute, an organization that I love that's working to combat anti-Semitism, anti-American activism, and radical ideology in K through 12 education. Josh, thank you so much for coming on the show.
13: Thanks for having me, Bethany.
12: I think it's for all of the Salem News Channel watchers. You have a little bit of fake news going on in the background because you have a cactus there, but you're actually Chicago-based. You're making it appear like you're somewhere warm, but you are in the almost tundra of Chicago. And you have witnessed some of the craziness in Chicago with the teachers union there, but Fox News just broke the story yesterday of the fact that Congress is now looking at the NEA, this national organization, the biggest teachers union in the country. Can you tell our listeners and viewers a little bit about what Congress found and how North American Values Institute plays into their findings?
13: Yeah, maybe not so much fake news. It's been like 95 and almost 100 degrees here in Chicago for the last 3 days. So a little unusual for us. So the cactus feels at home. But this is actually not only about the National Education Association, but also the American Federation of Teachers, both of which together are the largest teachers unions. The NEA, actually the largest public sector union in the United States. So what this report found and what we were able to contribute a large part to was that political spending and activism is going far beyond what, you know, representing teachers is, also even far beyond the schoolhouse to really social and cultural issues that you could argue teachers unions have no business spending the amounts of money that they're spending on. Things like LGBTQIA issues, corporate activism, boycotting Target, No Kings, Mideast policy, so on and so forth. Also, they have embedded and supported some extremist groups around curriculum in the classroom. And the report also covers a ton of anti-Semitism and hostility toward their Jewish members, both at the national and local and regional levels.
12: So parents are, you know, it's the first week of January. Parents are sending their kids back to school. What should parents be on the lookout for their kids when it comes to this extremism in their kids' classrooms?
13: Yeah, I think in particular, what we've seen that's embedded into the report is some of the partnerships with some problematic organizations that do curriculum and publish it. And a lot of the time this stuff gets trained to teachers and then we end up seeing it in the classroom. So, for example, one of the partnerships that's covered in the report is Rethinking Schools, which is both funded and embedded into AFT and NEA. Curriculum recommendations. Just to give you a flavor, we're talking U.S. history and the founding of the United States. It calls to expose the U.S. Constitution for what it really is, a rule book to protect capitalism for the elites. It talks about that Americans possess a misplaced faith in the Constitution, propelling the American people and the rest of the world toward destruction. And it recommends reading materials condemning the 4th of July. So, you know, I think most parents, you know, they want a nuanced conversation about the founding of this country and the setup and structure of this country, but not a single lens view that really, I'd say demonstrably, is a negative view of America like this.
12: Yeah, and I want to quote Senator Cassidy, who told Fox News Digital, children are struggling to read and do basic math. Instead of helping students succeed, teachers' unions are injecting a dangerous anti-American agenda into our classrooms. How much of this, do you think that there's sort of a cause and effect, or are these two separate issues, that kids can't read and write and also this extremism, or is one feeding into the other?
13: I think the reason that proficiency scores are so low is a confluence of factors, of which activism is one. For example, if we're trying to teach kids mathematics and using science-backed pedagogy to do that, it is unhelpful to use proportions, fractions, numbers from gender identity, from immigration politics, from, frankly, Middle East wars in order to have kids, you know, work through math problems. You're completely distracting from actually solving the problem, and you're focusing them on social issues that really, this is part of the reason that they're not learning, you know, 1 + 1 = 2.
12: Yeah.
13: So this is one of the hallmarks of rethinking schools. They actually have something called rethinking mathematics. You're talking about sexual abuse of women while you're trying to add, subtract, and multiply, you're not going to remember the latter. You're going to remember the former.
12: Yeah. I want to quote a little bit more from this Fox report. The Zinn Education Project and Rethinking Schools, for instance, have published curricular materials that justify the actions of the Black Panther Party, a left-wing militant Black nationalist organization that operated during the Cold War, and praised its members, including those who were involved in acts of political violence, according to the report. The report also says the Marxist and communist ideologies espoused by the Black Panther Party are inconsistent and incompatible with the foundation of the United States Constitution. How much of this ideology is individual teachers versus, like, it's just these radicals and teachers' unions?
13: I think it's a mix. We have a lot of radical teachers that end up in schools. And I think, like, you have to think about the power dynamics of a school. If you have an administrator, a superintendent, or even a department head that believes these things and is pushing these things on the other teachers within the school, they're largely going to fall in line because they have to make sure that they're looking out for their career. So it's very difficult in these circumstances to push back. I think there's a lot of well-meaning people also that just feel like they're left of center or far left from a political perspective. And they think there's a lot of virtue to what they're teaching here. And they think that they're giving sort of a critical view, and that's right. So that comes actually from the way that we're teaching teachers. A lot of these teachers are being framed that education is activism through Pedagogy of the Oppressed, a book by Paulo Freire that we've seen in their schools and their training a lot. And it really focuses them on power dynamics between identity groups rather than science-backed pedagogy.
12: Yeah, yeah. You interrupted my next question, because that was it. Was in Philadelphia, you guys at North American Values Institute have exposed the curriculum educator for the social studies department, and he is a super radical. But I hear from a lot of parents, well, it's fine because I live in a red state. I live in Florida. I live in Texas. I live in Oklahoma. I'm safe. But what you just said, the fact that these teachers are being trained in this pedagogy, is there anywhere that's safe? Like, should people sort of rest if they live in places like Texas or Oklahoma or Florida, or has this ideology infiltrated nationwide?
13: It's peppered nationwide. Look, like, these teachers, they all go to an academic institution that leans liberal to varying degrees. And I'd also say that we see this in red states, in blue cities, Austin, Texas, Dallas, Texas, Atlanta, Georgia, which is a purple state fairly, but definitely more red than some of these blue states that we really see it. So, you know, if I were a parent in really anywhere, especially if I'm in, you know, the metropolitan area of a large city, yeah, I would be looking out for this.
12: Yeah. So that sort of leads me to my next question of, you know, if this is everywhere and it feels like an eventuality, what should parents do at the end of the day? Should they pull their kids out of public school, or should they stay in and sort of fight from within?
13: I think that it's hard to make a choice for parents. They have to make that choice for themselves. It has a lot to do with what they're willing to deal with and also what they think their children are equipped to deal with. We have a lot of parents that feel that it's important that they keep their kids in school, and they fight this battle with the school boards, the superintendents, escalating issues to the teachers and department heads. And they know their kids are equipped to do it, and they know their kids know better. But look, the hard part about this is you're robbing your kids to a certain extent of a fair education, because kids are kids and they need to learn and they need open discourse in classrooms in order to do that. And so, you know, the answer is it's complicated. I think everybody needs to make that decision on their own.
5: Yeah.
13: I think I've come around to school choice more than ever since I've seen what's going on in classrooms, though.
5: Yeah, and that's what frustrates me about this entire conversation, because, you know, I remember when liberals used to say, check your privilege. And it is such a sign of privilege to say, I'm going to take my ball and go home, whether it be I'm going to take my kids out in private school or I'm going to take them out in homeschool. I homeschool my six children in part because of all the problems in my local public school district. And we frankly can't afford to send them to private school. We have six of them, six times. $30,000 is a lot of money that I don't have. And so what I'm frustrated by is the silence from liberals when it comes to these issues. The fact that, like, kids are not being well served. This ideology has replaced the education that they should be getting. And the liberals are silent on the check your privilege front.
13: Yeah. Well, one thing I'll say is that your kids aren't even necessarily safe in private schools. So there's an organization called the National Association of Independent Schools that is associated with most private schools throughout the country. So a lot of this stuff, you see them through that partnership actually bringing this into the private schools. And I think, look, part of what is being pushed in this report is resistance to so-called fascism of the administration, which thereby gives them the sort of the free-for-all to say we do anything and we let anything happen, because it's all in resistance to this is far worse. It's unfortunately a sickness that's in our country, and it's definitely infected the K-12 education system, public and private.
5: No, it's really disturbing. And some of the most disturbing stuff that we saw from this report, that again, it's reported on Fox News. I'll tweet it at Bethany Schoenberg, my Twitter. Again, I'll give my plug me. Josh, where can folks find you on Twitter?
13: Yeah, our Twitter handle is at Navi Values, NaviValues. And then I also have a personal X handle and Instagram handle, Why Not Josh, WeinotJosh.
5: So I want to sort of finish our conversation quoting a little bit more from this committee, because it's really disturbing. It alleges that that money from all of these organizations is pouring into radical left-wing groups, and that's something that I think hasn't gotten enough attention. They're taking this money that they've taken from teachers, and they're putting it towards radical causes. I encourage everyone to go to Fox and check out this report. Josh Weiner, Chief Advocacy Officer at North American Values Institute, NAVI, thank you so much for joining us this morning and breaking down all of that news. Coming up, we have some wins for the Trump administration to go. The Dell contributions to Trump accounts are starting to land in accounts, my children included. Plus, Trump was asked a question about Harry and Meghan, and his answer is one you're going to want to hear. And finally, there's a big change happening outside the Kennedy Center involving one of its most recognizable sculptures. We'll show you what's happening next. I'm Bethany Mandel, sitting in for a vacation Larry O'Connor. Stay with us.
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16: Hello, this is Michael Youssef from Leading the Way for townhall.com. Now, you probably grew up knowing that socialism doesn't work. It seizes control and, most importantly, seeks to replace God with government. But this ideology is now moving to the very center of our nation's political life. I was born under socialist Islamist regime. I remember when my father's company was taken over by the government. I couldn't wait to turn 18 and escape and find freedom in the West. As these ideologies gain an even stronger foothold in America, we must respond with calm, courage, and biblical conviction. Silence in the face of evil is not faithfulness. I'm Michael Youssef.
17: 25 years ago, on September 11th, 2001, America faced the heartbreak of terrorism at home. And 3 years ago, on October 7th, 2023, Israel endured that same heartbreak in the Holy Land. 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
18: Foundations of Freedom, a look at America's founding principles and the leaders who shaped our nation.
19: Ronald Reagan understood that liberty could never be taken for granted. In 1967, he warned Americans, freedom is a fragile thing, and it's never more than one generation away from extinction. President Reagan knew the freedoms secured by one generation were not guaranteed to survive to the next. Today, as socialistic ideas that place greater power in the hands of government gain renewed support, Reagan's warning carries even greater weight. Freedom is more than inheritance. It's a responsibility, one we all share. Every generation must fight for the principles that made self-government possible. Freedom only survives when each generation chooses to defend it. So, do we have the courage to defend and protect what is being challenged, the very principles that made America the greatest experiment in history?
20: Six.

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1: I'm Bethany Mandel, sitting in for a vacation Larry O'Connor this morning. And before we get into our final stories this morning, I want to make sure that you know that you can follow me on Instagram and Twitter at Bethany Shondark, S-H-O-N-D-A-R-K, and subscribe to my Mom Wars Substack and podcast. That's where you'll find plenty more from me on motherhood, parenting, politics, culture, and all the insanity in between. And now, for the final part of the show, I want to end with a segment called This Is What I Voted For, because there's a few things that the Trump administration did yesterday that made me think, yes, this is why I crawled across broken glass to vote for Donald J. Trump. Some involve your kids and involve your future, but one of them involves a royal couple that I live to hate these days. So I want to start off with this segment. Trump is speaking in the Oval Office, and he was asked an important question about geopolitics, that about Harry and Meghan picking up their ball and going home back to the UK.
2: What's your reaction to the recent news that Prince Harry and Meghan have left the United States and gone back to Britain?
3: I'm happy about it. No, I was not a fan. I thought, look, I had a very good relationship with the Queen. Really good. I got to know her very well. A really good relationship with King Charles. I knew him as Prince Charles and King Charles. I've known him for a long time. He's great, great guy. And I thought they treated the royal family with great disrespect. I didn't like it. I didn't like the way she acted. I thought she was terribly disrespectful to the Queen, to King Charles. And I don't know. Maybe I'm different. I wouldn't have taken him back, frankly.
1: This is exactly what I voted for. The only argument that I have is that Trump didn't call ICE on Harry. Little known fact for those of you who live to hate Harry and Meghan as much as I do. He lied on his immigration forms. He talked about in his book Spare that he had done drugs, but he lied on his application for a visa here. And so in my heart of hearts, I'm hoping that there was pending ICE enforcement against Prince Harry and they decided to get ahead of the ball. It's my fantasy world and I live in it. But one thing that is not my fantasy world is that I am $1,000 richer today, thanks to the generosity of Michael and Susan Dell. I went ahead and opened Trump accounts for all six of my children, and my younger four children were eligible for gifts from the Dell Foundation by virtue of the fact that they are young and they live in a zip code where we qualify. Everyone should go to TrumpAccounts.gov and open an account because you're likely qualifying also. The qualifications were like if you live in a zip code where the average income is under $150,000, and you'd be surprised. Most people actually qualify this for this free money. And so go to TrumpAccounts.gov. I'm not being paid. Well, except for Michael Dell. He did pay me. But I'm not being paid. But y'all should go get that free money. The thing I love about this free money is that in every other circumstance, the free money that's thrown our way is because we're reappropriating someone's wealth against their will. And it's socialism. Here, we have a capitalist, Michael Dell, deciding out of the goodness of his heart to give our children money. And I think that this is an important education. I wrote this actually in a piece for the Daily Wire when the Trump accounts first opened. This is an important education for kids in the value of capitalism, in the power of the market. This is something that every parent should be sitting down with and talking to their children about, because as we've seen with the popularity of all of these DSA candidates, fewer and fewer Americans understand the damage that socialism does and the power of capitalism. One of the things that I really love about the Trump Accounts app, which is on your phone, it's super user friendly, is that you can see what these contributions will look like in 18 years or in 60 years. The value of compounding is so incredible. And so I think it's a really valuable education for kids and for parents, honestly, as well, in the power of the market. One thing that I also hope people take from this show is that modern art is trash. And this is, again, something that I voted for. President Trump, in part of his sort of takeover of the Kennedy Center, is that he is taking down this horrible, disgusting bit of modern art. It's a 24-foot-tall, bright blue sculpture, and they call it Blue So creative. Imagine a giant abstract stick figure made out of thick rectangular metal blocks, arms stretched out, one leg kicked up in the air, frozen in the middle of a very awkward dance move. And that's what it looked like when we watched construction crews literally take this thing apart piece by piece. It was so validating, so gratifying to see. Workers were up there in hard hats and safety vests, wrapping up the arms and legs, disconnecting sections, and using a crane. If you're in San Antonio now, you can watch it happening in real time. They're dismantling half day. Watching this come apart is strangely satisfying. I really enjoyed watching that deconstruction. I also really deeply enjoyed being with you here today. Tomorrow, Dixon is a fabulous podcast that I have been on before, and I recommend folks tune in to her show tomorrow. Me on X and Instagram at Bethany Sean Dark. And listen to my podcast, Mars. It's released weekly. She as well has a fabulous podcast that I have been on before, and I recommend folks tune in to her tomorrow. And follow me on X and Instagram at Bethany Shark, and listen to my podcast, The Mom Wars. It's released weekly. Until tomorrow, everyone, thanks for tuning in.

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3: SRN News, I'm Rich Thomason in Washington. Two Minneapolis police officers are expected to recover from their wounds suffered during a shooting at a downtown Minneapolis high-rise apartment building.
4: Two officers were hit by gunfire, one in the leg, the other with two bullets to the abdomen. But for their heroic work, the death toll would have been far higher.
3: Minneapolis Mayor Jacob Frey says two people were killed. The gunman died apparently of a self-inflicted wound. Today, day six of deliberations for the Massachusetts jury in the Lindsey Clancy trial. Jurors considering whether she should be held criminally responsible for killing her three young children. Jurors have told the judge they're deadlocked. The judge ordering the jury to keep deliberating. On Wall Street, Dow futures 239 points higher. The Nasdaq futures are up 9 points. This is SRN News.
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7: 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From the JTR Roofing Weather Center, this is JT with your forecast. Clouds will break, leaving us with partly sunny skies and a high near 86 degrees. Tonight, mostly cloudy with a low around 71 and a chance of showers and thunderstorms overnight.
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21: Like I always say, it's great to get away, but even better to get back to work. I missed you. Hope you enjoyed Joey for a few days guest hosting for us as we took a little sojourn back into my new favorite state. I love Maine. I'm enjoying Maine. I don't know what, something about the vibe, the lobster, the lighthouses, the craggy beaches. I don't know. There's something about Maine I like. And so kind of snuck back up there to escape a little bit of the Florida heat for a few days. A lot of heat going on here in the United States. A lot of crazy stuff happening in this world. The Clancy jury is beginning day six of its deliberations, which is a bitter reminder as to why you never want to be on a jury. Can you imagine being stuck in that jury room right now as they are obviously bitterly, bitterly debating her fate? This mother who strangled three of her three babies and then jumped out of the second floor of a building to ostensibly kill herself. All she did was paralyze herself. I saw a transcript last night of the audio recording of her husband finding her and then finding the kids. and the realization over what she did. There's just evil all around us. The evil in New York City, that lunatic with the two knives who murdered a young Bank of America worker, not kind of a mid-level executive, just had a baby, I think, or recently was married, just had her whole life ahead of her, minding her own business, and this lunatic plunges a knife into her abdomen. Then the police finally cornered her. She had these two monster knives in her hands, and they tried to tase her. The taser didn't bring her down. And as she was charging at one of the officers with these two knives, with which she had already killed, they shot her, killed her. And the takes that were exhibited have been so horrific. Number one, why do they have to shoot her? Oh, isn't that terrible? You're going to charge a police officer with a couple of monster knives after you've already tried to kill, you almost killed two people. She stabbed a man and a woman. The young woman died. The man survived. How many chances are you going to give somebody charging at an armed police officer when they have knives in their hand? And it was all captured on tape so everybody could see it and be a Monday morning quarterback. But you want to know the really, really awful, ugly of all ugliness reaction? Do you know there were people who were actually jubilant that the young 32-year-old victim was killed? These leftist loons were celebrating her murder. Because after all, she worked for a bank, and so she must have been part of the, I don't know, the proletariat, the capitalist pigs, I don't know. Some organization, some activist gets on social media and compares the lady with the knives to Luigi Mangione. Like both Luigi and this monster woman did something good, did something positive, did something virtuous in slaughtering somebody in cold blood. There are actually people on the left who are glad that this young woman was stabbed to death in New York City. Lexi Alexander is her name. She's actually an Academy Award-nominated filmmaker. She's described as a Palestinian-American filmmaker who directed a cult classic called Green Street Hooligans. Ever hear of Green Street Hooligans? I haven't. But you know what she did after this young woman was murdered in New York City? 32-year-old lady. 32-year-old woman who was a vice president at Bank of America. And after this 32-year-old woman was murdered, her name was Erin Piacenti, the young woman who was killed. After her death, this Lexi Alexander, the director of Green Street Hooligans, posted a meme online from the CEO killer, Luigi Mangione. And also shared a link to an article about Bank of America's recommendation to invest in Israeli banks. So this woman's got a chip on her shoulder about Bank of America. And after this 32-year-old vice president at Bank of America, and again, vice president, a little deceiving. She wasn't in the C-suite of Bank of America. She was sort of described as a mid-level executive. Middle of the day, just walking along the street. And this woman comes along with two giant knives and stabs her to death, plunges a knife into her abdomen, and she died. And there are people on the left celebrating that act of random violence. I don't know how we put this toothpaste back into the bottle. I don't know how we get this country back other than defeat the elected representatives that they want to represent them in the halls of power. All we can do is hope and pray and work for a massive win in November. Because I don't know how do you find common ground with somebody who thinks that the murder of this 32-year-old woman is a decent thing, a good thing? How do you have a conversation with somebody who thinks that what Luigi Mangione admitted to doing is a good thing? I don't know how to talk to somebody like that. If you're in this audience right now and you're hearing my words and you somehow think it's virtuous to stab a woman to death because of who she works for, Bank of America, or you somehow think it's okay to assassinate the president of United Healthcare, I honest to gosh don't know even how to begin a conversation with you. You can try. I gotta believe you're out there. There's people from all walks of life who take part in this show, right, left, middle, indifferent. This is not a debate over ideas. This is good versus evil. If you somehow can justify the assassination of the United Healthcare CEO, Brian Thompson, you have evil in your heart. And you should repent. You should get to a psychiatrist. You should get to a pastor, a priest, a rabbi, an imam. You need God in your life. You need some kind of salvation. You need help. If you think somehow a 32-year-old Bank of America employee deserved to get stabbed to death for just walking along the street minding your own business, you have evil in your heart. You are evil. You have become evil. And you need to try to get some help. I don't know how else to put it. Is this mental illness? Are people just delusional? Are they demented beyond hope? Words fail me. Maybe you can help out. 800-655-MIKE. How would you have a dialogue with somebody who thinks that stabbing a 32-year-old woman to death is okay since she worked for Bank of America? How do you have a conversation with somebody who thinks it's okay to murder the president of a healthcare insurance company because you don't like healthcare insurance companies? How do you even have a dialogue like that? I don't know. I'd love to know. I'd love to get some tips from you. And if you believe that somehow these horrible random acts of violence are justifiable, hey, I'll invite you to call. I'll do my best to be civil and respectful and try to understand where you're coming from, because what I believe I understand is that we're witnessing good versus evil. We're witnessing a demonic force that seems to be spreading in America. And yeah, it's kind of scary. 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I hope you join us here on this Thursday episode of the Mike Gallagher Show.
0: Pennsylvania is ground zero for the midterm elections. Four critical U.S. House races will determine who controls Congress, conservatives or the radical left. And PA's governor race is the key. Trump-hating liberal Josh Shapiro versus Stacey Garrity, a conservative tax-fighting veteran patriot who earned the Bronze Star twice.
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1: Two people killed, others hurt in a Minneapolis mass shooting last night. We'll give you the details on that horrific crime. There just seems to be a lot of bad stuff going on in the world. Sort of an evil that it feels is sort of gripping the land. Maybe I'm overdoing it. Maybe I'm exaggerating. Let's see what you think here in just a moment. Quickly, though, before we go to your calls, we're going to take

0: 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When prompted, just say the keyword Mike Gallagher. 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When prompted, say the keyword Mike Gallagher and make the switch to Pure Talk. Evil seems Mike. To be surrounding us. Cliff is in Waterbury, Connecticut. Hey, Cliff, welcome back.
1: Hey, Mike, thanks for taking my call. But you know what? As soon as you mentioned that, you make some good points. But to me, just some other things came to my mind on a larger scale, you know, sure. And I want to share that with you. Sure. So the genocide that's happened over in Palestine.
0: Oh, don't use the word genocide. It's not a genocide. It's a war. Go ahead. It's not a genocide.
1: And then you have the war that's taking place now.
0: Yes.
1: You know, and then I just, and for some reason, I just feel a little sympathetic for the, you know, the Epstein files and the kids that are involved, the young innocent children that are involved. So when you talk about evil, you know, there's no question that evil is permeating throughout the whole world. And you're right.
0: All right. So connect how you feel about the war between Hamas and Israel and the war with Iran to somebody celebrating the slaughter of innocent people in the streets of America. You know, I mean, because let me finish the point. The issues that you raise, which are good ones, I'm not disputing they're worthy conversations to have, but you could make the argument, well, there's policy disagreement. The left wants to call it genocide. Many of us call it a war. Hamas started the war. Israel is finishing the war. But those are all policy. But when you got a young woman going to work, 32 years old, leaving work or whatever, gets a knife plunged in her belly, and the left, people on the left celebrate that because she worked for Bank of America? Huh? How do we connect those dots, Cliff?
1: Right. Well, to your point, Mike, and I'm not disputing, you know, the loss of life. But that's just one person that died. But what I'm saying that on a larger scale, you got millions of people, if not hundreds, that are dying needlessly.
0: You could say that about Vietnam. You could say that about World War II. You could say that about every single war we've ever been in. I get that. War is bad. War is war. But I don't know that we've ever lived through a time, Cliff, where a segment of our population celebrates political violence. Look at what happened after Charlie Kirk was killed. People were celebrating his assassination. When have we ever experienced this before, Cliff?
1: Well, you're absolutely right, Mike. And I try to deviate from the politics, but just looking at the loss of life. I'm being honest, I'm giving you a confession. I don't know if you can tell, but I'm African American. I'm black, and I feel the same way within my own community in terms of life being lost. In the hands of other blacks, black on blacks. You know, it doesn't make sense. Is that fair to say?
0: You've got a good heart, and your heart is absolutely in the right place, and you're right to talk about the way we've degraded the sanctity of life. And that's a great point. And I don't have any dispute with what you're saying. I do dispute calling it a genocide. That's ridiculous. What do you want to call what Hamas did to the innocent men, women, and children of October the 7th? But that's a buzzword. That's a key word. That's a word that we use to try to score some points. I don't think you did that. But look, this evil, I don't know what popped this lid off of it. It's almost like the evil, you know, you think of these biblical references to the beast and you think about the demonic references in scripture. It's almost as if this was an underbelly, an undercurrent, and something popped the lid off of it. And I don't know how to describe it or define it. I just know that when my fellow Americans had a funny, very funny encounter. I saw Abdul El Sayed in an airport last week, and I'll share with you that very funny exchange, because what I said to him was so stupid of me. I'm such an idiot. I mean, but I saw him and we made eye contact. But I thought, you know, here's a guy. I'm sure there are people who love him. He's got family. He's got friends, and he's a guy who I think is committed to the literal destruction of America. Hates capitalism. Hates the country. These are people who want to do damage. But on a human level, if anything happened to him, I would be bereft. We can't hurt people because we disagree with them. We can't kill them. How do we get this back? How do we fix this?

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2: 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This is JT with your forecast. We're looking for partly sunny skies this afternoon and a high near 86 degrees. Tonight, we do have a slight chance of showers and thunderstorms overnight, otherwise mostly cloudy, and a low of 71.
3: SRN News, I'm Rich Thomason in Washington. Two people are dead, along with the gunman. A mass shooting at a Minneapolis high-rise apartment building. The call of shots fired came in yesterday afternoon. Five people wounded, including two Minneapolis police officers. They're hospitalized in stable condition. It is a big deal, an oil deal, the Trump administration has hammered out with Venezuela. Energy Secretary Chris Wright says the deal will mean prosperity for both Venezuelans as well as Americans. President Trump says Iran's government is growing weaker by the day, and the U.S. will not relent in its pressure campaign against the radical regime, economic as well as military pressure. The death toll in the Nepal-Tibet flooding has topped 1,200, more than 4,200 people still unaccounted for. On Wall Street, stocks opening higher this morning. Dow futures up 307 points just ahead of the opening bell. SRN News.
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1: 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Thank goodness I brought my Relief Factor with me as I toured around Maine. Gosh, do I love that state. The lighthouses, I went all over. I was in the Wells area, Gunquit. You know me, Broadway Mike. I had to see a production at the Gunquit Playhouse. They do great work there in Gunquit, Maine. They're doing a production of The Producers. And that's a show that I know well because I once played Max Bialystock in The Producers. The guy who played it in Gunquit is a guy named Jason Kravitz. He's one of those guys that you'll know the second you see him because he's a TV star. But no one probably knows, very few people know his name. He's been in Law and Order, bunch of TV shows. But he was great. The show is great. Great production. 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I see the debate about flock cameras still raging on. There's still a lot of drama about data centers. And, you know, people are getting mad at me because I happen to be pro, I mean, I'm not anti flock camera. I'm not anti data center. Many people are. And people got annoyed with me before I went on vacation. Maybe I just was because I needed a break. I don't know. Got a little snippy with people who were objecting to these data centers and these flock cameras. The flock camera debate has taken a turn because now people are starting to point out that if flock cameras existed during COVID, there would have been a level of tyranny that we would have never seen before. The flock cameras must be stopped. I don't know why I can't get past my belief, and you understand these flock cameras. They kind of use an AI, there's an AI component to them, I guess, where they are sort of a highly sophisticated surveillance camera. And for the life of me, I don't quite grasp the opposition. I mean, I guess that's a good point if flock cameras were around, but did they use regular surveillance cameras to exercise tyranny against the masses during COVID? You know, we've got to win the AI race against China. The data centers help power that victory. And we're getting beat if we're not careful. And the people who are continuing to battle these data centers, I don't think they have bad arguments. I get them. I mean, we ought to be concerned about water and noise. And if you don't want a data center in your town, I guess, okay, don't have a data center in your town. I saw a story out of Pennsylvania where one of the data center facilities is offering $10,000 checks to every resident, which, of course, is pennies if they're producing the kind of profits that one would expect they're producing. $10,000 a resident? Would you sign up for that? How would that impact your life if a company that wanted to have a data center was willing to write you a check for $10,000? just for sharing the data center with you in your community. You know, I feel like I've got a blind spot. Maybe I'm missing something. And you could help educate me a little bit. Flock cameras. Is there any expectation of privacy in public? When you go out into public, are you obsessing about being seen on any kind of a surveillance camera? What is it about the flock cameras, which seem to be even more sophisticated than regular closed-circuit surveillance cameras, that bothers people? And what is it about data centers that has people in such hysterics? And there is a back and forth, and it's a robust debate, and that's okay. We ought to welcome the debate. Nothing wrong with it. Let's have that conversation. If you think I'm missing something on flock cameras and data centers, let me know. 800-655-MIKE. 800-655-6453. Congressman Mike Lawler. He's a moderate sort of rhino Republican from New York. But he was on Fox Business with Stuart Varney. And they were having a conversation about these data centers. I wanted to share that conversation with you. Here's Congressman Lawler on Fox Business earlier this week.
2: Construction spending on data centers. It soared 60% over the past year with companies shelling out, $75 billion. But New York operating under a one-year moratorium thanks to Governor Kathy Hochul. Is New York missing out on the data center boom? Is the data center issue a big issue in your election in New York?
3: Well, Kathy Hochul is always missing the boat on just about everything. That's par for the course, unfortunately, which is why New York has the worst business climate, leads the nation in out-migration, has the highest tax burden. The fact is there are legitimate issues to discuss around this, including energy consumption, water usage, local control of zoning. I support the right of local communities to have a say in this process. But New York, obviously, like with everything, makes a determination that it doesn't want certain industries in its state. You know, this is the same state that banned natural gas extraction, that has shut down Indian Point, and then is shocked that utility rates are up 58%. You need to have a coherent policy on this. Yes, local control of zoning. The large-scale data companies, AI companies, big tech, they need to help pay for energy generation. But that means you need to have a energy generation policy that actually works and that actually produces domestic production of energy in your state. So New York has got a long way to go here. The fact is, you know, Wall Street is leaving New York, and with it, a lot of people and a lot of tax revenue, and New York continues to increase its state spending. I don't know how they intend to pay for it if they don't have industry coming to New York. But data centers obviously are a big issue that people are focused on. My opponent, Kate Conley, is bought and paid for by the AI companies. She's got a no-show gig in which she's paid hundreds of thousands of dollars by AI, by big tech. She supports the use of data centers only until a few weeks ago when she started changing her position a little bit. But the fact is, you know, this is an issue in the campaign.
1: It is, it's become a political campaign issue, and I understand that. But it strikes me, and again, I give you my word, I'm not going to get all bent out of shape about it, if you disagree with me. And I was getting a little agitated before break, and I don't even know why. Look, you have a right to object to anything you want to object to. And smart people are coming out against these flock cameras. Ron DeSantis is the best governor in America, hands down. Here's what he said, courtesy of WFLA-TV in Tampa Bay, about the abuse, the potential abuse of these flock cameras.
4: Here's the thing that on the flock, and look, a lot of our law enforcement, that have used it at the local and county level, I think are using it to focus on criminal. I don't think it's their intent to do general surveillance. But I will tell you, if we had all this around the country when COVID happened, you absolutely would have saw those turned on people who were outside of lockdown orders in California that were, you didn't take your vax, you can't go here, you can't travel. I mean, if you look at polling during that period of time, and look, this, I'm not trying to be partisan, this is just how it broke down. There were way more Democrats that supported this than Republicans. You had a majority of Democrats that thought people that didn't take the mRNA COVID shot should be detained by law enforcement authorities, not allowed to go to shores, like really, really crazy stuff. So when you're dealing with this as a policymaker, you got to look, okay, how's it being used? I guarantee you every sheriff in Florida can point to examples where it's been used appropriately and probably effectively. And I have no doubt that's the case. But you also have to say, okay, how could this be misused? And how could a private company misuse the data, but also law enforcement? We know there was an officer in Florida who was using the LPR data to track like an ex-girlfriend or something like that. I don't think we have really strong penalties at all for that type of misuse. So I've called for legislation that will protect Floridians from allowing the state to turn in to some type of digital prison, digital surveillance state, where somebody knows everything about what you're doing every day of the week. You know, you want to get in your car and you want to go down to Bucky's in St. Augustine, it's really none of the government's damn business if you're doing that, right? I mean, like, let's just be clear.
1: Look, he's not wrong. He's got some compelling arguments. But, of course, the going to Bucky's in St. Augustine argument could be said about any camera on any street corner in America. I mean, I'm enough of a true crime junkie. I watch all these true crime documentaries. Look what happened. Every major crime, there's always a ton of surveillance video that winds up getting released because everything you do is being tracked. This isn't anything new. So what's new about the flock camera chapter? Do you agree with Governor DeSantis? Is he right? Do you want to see some kind of constraints placed on law enforcement's ability to capture bad guys and locate missing people because of all the backlash against the flock cameras? Or do you agree with my basic premise? There is zero expectation of privacy when you are in public. Which is it? 800-655-MIKE. Let me know what you think. Call or text. Join us here on this Thursday episode of the Mike Gallagher Show. 800-655-6453.
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1: We're going to be devoting a special September 10th episode of the Mike Gallagher Show to the life and legacy of Charlie Kirk. It'll be the one-year anniversary next week of his assassination. 2 weeks before he was killed, he sat down for one of his final interviews to wrestle with the timeless question, does God still speak today? Can you hear me now? Is a powerful and provocative new documentary where prophecy, faith, scripture, history, and the role that we believers are called to play in our culture today, all explored in this movie from director Matthew Thayer in his investigation. And rather than asking you what to think, the movie invites you to examine the evidence, consider the biblical foundations, and reflect on what it all means for believers living in today's culture. And if you're looking for something that is a thoughtful exploration about really important matters like faith, like history, the public square, you're going to love this movie. 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Let's dive in here to this flock camera. You know, there's a Florida sheriff, Bob Gutierrez, who disagrees with Governor DeSantis. Law enforcement really appreciates every tool they can get at their disposal that helps them catch the bad guys. And these flock cameras are helping them catch bad guys. Here's a text from Philadelphia. Paul writes, I agree there is no expectation of privacy in public, but the government should obtain a warrant to track an individual with flock cameras. Another Pennsylvania text. Sir, there's a big difference between security cameras and license plate readers. Well, how so? If a surveillance camera captures a car with a license plate with the subject who's wanted for murder, and they get the license plate from the surveillance video, they're going to run the license plate through the system in order to determine who owns the vehicle. And finally, Georgia writes, Hi, Mike, it's not the cameras per se. It's the private company behind them. They save data. They're using AI to build a profile on us, including our travel patterns, shopping preferences, church attendance, etc. Now, I don't know that any of that is true, but maybe it could be someday. Maybe someday. Don's in Louisville, Kentucky. Hey, Don, welcome to the Mike Gallagher Show. How are you, sir?
2: Fine. Thanks, Mike. Yes, we have a case that just came to fruition here in Louisville. We had a young girl at a school bus stop that got shot and killed. Two people pulled up in the car. They rolled down the window and told the girl she had to fight the girl that was in the car. Well, they said no. She said no, and she took off. Well, the boy jumps out of the car and says, look, if you don't fight her, I'm going to shoot you. He shot her in the head and killed her.
1: They
2: did get the two suspects due to flock cameras. We have a left-wing mayor, but he came on yesterday and stated that if it wasn't for flock, that we probably would not have got these people.
1: Wow.
2: Now the evidence, they did arrest them. They found cell phones. They found the gun. The gun matched. So this is just a great example of what it can do.
1: Sure, and thanks for sharing that story, that heartbreaking story with us, Don. I also think there's all a potential for abuse, right? There's a potential for crooked or corrupt politicians or police officers or public officials to manipulate the data. But that's always been the case. There's always going to be potential for abuse with everything, with your credit card, with your banking information. If you've got bad people who are capable of getting in there and manipulating, well, guess what? Then you got to deal with the bad people. Then you got to deal with it on that level. But you can't throw the baby out with the bathwater, can you? Hey, you know about our trip this November, the big Gulf of America cruise. I recorded some announcements while Joey was guest hosting this week because the Patriots Alaska cruise is back. July 2027. This is one of the most exciting trips we've ever had. The Patriots Alaska cruise always sells out. I'm just going to give you a real quick heads up because you're going to want to book your stateroom before they're gone. 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Make your summer vacation plans for next year now. Coming up, are the Republicans not willing to fund James or Ken Paxton in his battle with James Tallarico in Texas? What's actually going on? I saw Senator John Kennedy said, we got no money for Ken Paxton. You got no money? You guys are, the bank is bulging with all the cash the GOP has. That and more coming up. I've been behind this microphone for over 40 years, and I can honestly say I've never received a bigger response from those who have found Chapter. What is Chapter? 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
5: SRN News, I'm Rich Thomason in Washington. It is a big deal, an oil deal the Trump administration has hammered out with Venezuela.
6: It will be run through a company called North American Blue Energy Partners, and that will be the principal partner with which the United States will be working. There's a lot of work that needs doing before this giant accord between Washington and Caracas can actually start to bear fruit. Of course, President Trump says that he believes it will start working within 2 to 3 years.
5: The BBC's Will Grant, Energy Secretary Wright, says a deal will mean prosperity for Venezuelans and for Americans. Two people are dead, along with the gunman. A mass shooting at a Minneapolis apartment building. Five people wounded, including two Minneapolis police officers. They are expected to recover from their wounds. On Wall Street this morning, stocks in positive territory. The Dow is up close to 500 points. This is SRN News.
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9: 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Your forecast for today, mix of clouds and sun with a high near 86 degrees.
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3: So I got to tell you about my airport encounter before I went on vacation last week. Took a few days this week. Many thanks to Joey Hudson doing his normal stellar job of holding down the fort and guest hosting here on the Mike Gallagher Show for a few days while I was away. Back today and tomorrow into the Labor Day holiday weekend. Like I always say, great to get away, but even better to get back to work. I missed you, and I stayed plugged in. And as I was headed up to Maine for a little state of Maine getaway, I'm loving Maine. I'm telling you what, if it wasn't for the winters, I might be looking at a place up there, but I hear winters are pretty brutal. And I've just decided as a Floridian, I'm sick of snow and cold and wind, and I don't want to go through that. And I'm not a snowbird type. I don't think I could pull that off. But I love visiting. Man, I love going up there and checking out the sights and the lighthouses and the craggy beaches and a lobster roll here and there. It's a great state. The little goofy, little progressive. I saw a lot of no ice allowed signs in shop windows. It's a pretty progressive state. All kinds of political ads for Susan Collins and Troy Jackson. And I had to go through LaGuardia to get into Portland, which is where I flew in. And I'm walking down the concourse in LaGuardia, after going through security, of course, because all I was doing was transferring planes. And I look up, and there's a guy in front of me, about 20 yards away, 10, 20 yards away, looks real familiar. And I take another look at him, and I realized it was Abdul El Sayed, the far-left whack job guy, candidate for Senate, who has charmed Jesse Waters, of all people, over at Fox News. And apparently he was in New York that day for a TV appearance, and there he was, alone. There was a lady with him, but she was a few feet away. And as I'm walking towards him, he looks up, and he looks right at me. And I'm looking right at him. Incidentally, fun fact, he's a little short guy. He is not very tall. I didn't bother to look it up, but he couldn't be more than 5'7", 5'8". You know, when you see people like this on TV all the time, you don't have any idea how short or tall they are. Movie stars, you know, you think about Tom Cruise and Dustin Hoffman. They're little guys. And El Sayed is not very tall at all. I'll bet he's 5'8". Probably 5'7". He's probably 5'8" with lifts. Anyway, he makes eye contact with me, and I'm walking towards him to get to my gate. So I got to walk right by him. So he's looking at me. I'm looking at him. He smiles. So I smile back. And he's got a look on his face like he expects me to say something. What do I say? Now, if I was half the man I used to be, I'd say, you dirty commie pinko bum. You're trying to destroy America. You think you're fooling anybody with your smiling act here? We know what you're up to with your DSA loving ways. We know how you want to abolish the Constitution, shred the founding fathers. We know what you're up to. I want you to fall flat on your face politically, and I don't want you to ever run for anything ever again. That's what I should have said. You know what I said? I'm so embarrassed. It's shameful. It's pathetic. It's pitiful. But in that moment where our eyes met and we're looking at each other and he's smiling and I'm smiling back, I said the single stupidest thing I could have possibly said to Saeed or Abdul El Saeed. I said, and I quote, good luck. Good luck. I mean, after I said it, I kept walking thinking, what did you just do, Gallagher? Good luck. I mean, might as well wish Jack Ripper well. Jack the Ripper a good time. Good luck. And he smiled warmly at me. He said, thank you very much. Thank you for validating me. Thank you for recognizing my greatness. Thank you for being wise enough to know that the DSA is the future of the U.S. Senate. Thank you for seeing that progressivism needs to lead the way. We got to get rid of the Electoral College. No more Senate, no more House, no more presidency. Thank you, strange man walking by me at LaGuardia Airport, for wishing me luck. And for the rest of the day, I convinced myself that in my moment of stupidity, I convinced Abdul El Saeed that he's right. Because after all, I am like the whitest, white bread sort of Republican looking guy. If you had a picture of a typical member of the local Republican club, you'd see my face. Ugh, what am I going to do? Anyway, Tracy told me, no, what he was thinking was, thank you, you white fascist imperialistic pig dog. That's what he was thinking. That's what he was really thinking. Thank you, you neo-Nazi Trump-loving punk. Oh, boy, oh, boy, oh, boy. I should have said, God bless you. I should have said, hey, prayers, thoughts and prayer. Good luck. Oh, my gosh. Anyway, that's my return from vacation. 13 past the hour. Welcome aboard. 800-655-MIKE. 800-655-6453. And man, this bunch of DSA folks, they are whack jobs, and the whack jobs are on the ascendancy. Look at James Tallarico. They found a clip of him talking about voter ID. Now, what's the percentage of people that like voter ID laws? What is it, 85%? And if on paper it's 85, I'll bet you it's really 95. Almost everybody agrees that you got to show an ID when you vote so that you can produce proof that you are who you say you are when you walk into the ballot box. There's all kinds of drama about this Tallarico-Ken Paxton race in Texas. It's a big race. It's a big showdown, right? Check out with Tallarico, who they're trying to portray as this nice, moderate, spiritual guy. He's kind of a young pastor type. Check out what they found out, he says, about voter ID laws in America.
4: A voter suppression bill. It's still an immoral, anti-American, anti-democratic bill, one that I hate with every fiber of my being, but I knew that my job as a member of the minority is to do harm mitigation. And so by coming back, we were able to remove some of the worst parts of the bill, the ban on souls to the polls, the provisions that would make it easier to overturn the election, taking some of these federal penalties, these felony penalties, and bringing them down to misdemeanors, requiring that these poll watchers, who I don't think should be in the polling place at all, but if they're going to be there, we were able to ensure that they at least have mandated election code training so that they don't have an excuse of saying they didn't know the election.
3: Now let that sink in. Tallarico believes that voter ID laws are worthy of his hatred with every fiber of his being. Every fiber of his being. That's the side, you know, the talking point is always, are the Democrats on a 20% issue? And they are. They're always against what the vast majority of normal Americans want. I hate what he calls the voter suppression laws, that's voter ID, with every fiber of his being. Gosh, that's what we're up against. And that's what the polls say Texans are about to elect to be a United States senator. So painfully out of touch with real life America. 800-655-MIKE. 800-655-6453. 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A lot of people reacting to my chance encounter with Abdul El Sayed. Doctor Abdul. He's a doctor too, isn't he? I think they're all doctors. South Carolina writes, you should have at least said it sarcastically, good luck. Like, no way are you going to be able to pull that off. Georgia writes, you're obviously a rhino, Gallagher, LOL. Arkansas said, you know what he was probably thinking when you said good luck? Go away, you infidel. Here's Ron in Charlotte, North Carolina. Hey, Ron, how you doing?
5: Pretty good, Mike. How are you?
3: Well, I'm just mad that I wish Abdul El Sayed good luck. If he wins, I'm going to be the reason.
5: No, man, you're being too hard on yourself. Don't beat yourself up. I think deep down you were thinking good luck sarcastically because, you know, there's no way this guy, all the luck in the world is not going to help this guy. So don't be hard on yourself.
3: I hope you're right. I hope you're, well, of course, I didn't mean it. I don't want him to have any luck. If he has good luck, he might pull it off. Avi is in Georgia. Hey, Avi, how are you?
6: Hey, Mike. Good morning. First-time caller. Enjoy listening to your show.
3: Thank you.
6: You're beating yourself up too much. First of all, you know, when you meet somebody like this, when you meet anybody, wish them a nice day. All right, so maybe you shouldn't have said good luck. That's fine.
3: Have a nice day. Look, have a nice day would have been better. Yeah, but good luck.
6: I wouldn't discount what Tracy was saying. Wouldn't discount it because, by and large, people like this are unhappy people.
3: Yeah.
6: They're hateful people. But you know what? You know, to go around the world, to look at people and say, you're a human being, don't like what you're thinking, don't like what you're doing. But you know what? I wish you well. That's a real blessing to be able to go through life like that.
3: I thank you, and I appreciate that perspective, Avi. You're very kind, and I just feel stupid having of all the things I could have said, and it was one of those moments where you had to say something because again we're looking at each other. He's expecting me to talk. I didn't have to talk. I wasn't going to be a jerk to the guy because I like to believe I'm not a jerk, but what are you going to do? Did you see what Senator John Kennedy said about the Ken Paxton funding from the Republicans? What's that all about? We got that and more all coming up.
7: 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Lead the waves through.
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3: I'm getting grief from my buddy Sean Thompson, WIND land in Chicago. You know, they had a Sean Fest again the other day. I was reading about it. I think thousands of people showed up to see the great Sean Thompson of AM 560 WIND in Chicago. He said, you don't speak Chicago at all, do you, Mike? In terms of my encounter with Abdul El Sayed at LaGuardia Airport. He said, look, you know what it means to speak Chicago? You let it all hang out. He said, I got your back. I'd have been proud as a peacock to fly up to New York and bail you out on an assault charge. Now, Sean Thompson in Chicago, from Chicago, would never have wished Abdul El Sayed good luck. Never. Now that, he is a man's man. Walking around on the beach with his cigars. Hosting the Sean Fest. They had a Sean Fest. They've got these, it's become an annual event where Sean does a remote somewhere. And the first year they had like almost 1,000. I think they had like 2,000 people this time. So, that is a great, great radio station. AM 560, home of the great Sean Thompson and Dan Proft and all the gang there. And we're proud to be on their lineup. I'm just ashamed of good luck. Good luck. Ugh. Practically ruined my whole trip, my whole vacation. I love when I have a chance to go visit Chicago, and I'm excited about going back to Los Angeles. AM 870, The Answer, and the Reagan Gold Group are presenting the big Town Hall 2026 Conservative Forum. That's coming up Saturday, September 26th at the Ambassador Auditorium in Pasadena. I'm going to be there. Steve Hilton's going to be there. Nick Shirley, Adam Carolla, Larry Elder, Larry O'Connor, Alex Marlowe. Yours truly, Mike Gallagher. Jennifer Horn, our dear, dear friend, host of The Morning Answer. She's going to be the MC. Get your tickets now. Go to am870theanswer.com. I'll see you there. It'll be Saturday, September the 26th. It's coming up. For tickets, go to am870theanswer.com, am870theanswer.com. Speaking of Chicago, here's Ray. Hey, Ray, Sean Thompson wouldn't have wished him a good luck, would he?
4: No, he wouldn't.
3: How you doing?
4: Hey, I'm good. You're from the South, right?
3: Well, I spent years in the South. I'm really from the Midwest, but I spent a lot of years in South Carolina.
4: Why didn't you tell El Sayed to bless your heart?
3: There you That's what I should have said. Bless your heart. Bless your... Why didn't I... 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
2: SRN News, I'm Rich Thomason in Washington. The U.S. Energy Secretary says a huge energy deal with oil-rich Venezuela is a win for Americans and for Venezuelans. It will revive an energy infrastructure left in a shambles by years of socialist control. Gunfire at a Minneapolis high-rise apartment building. Three people, including the gunman, are dead. At least five others, two police officers among them, were wounded, but nothing on a motive. Jurors in the Lindsey Clancy trial struggling to reach a verdict as they debate whether the Massachusetts mother is criminally responsible for killing her three young children. Today, day six of deliberations in that trial. Vice President Vance spoke this week, the annual gathering of the Republican-Jewish Coalition. On Wall Street, the Dow trading 271 points higher. The Nasdaq is up 233. More details at srnnews.com.
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1: 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In the aftermath of the attacks, first responders rushed towards danger, displaying extraordinary courage, sacrifice, and commitment. 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
4: When 9/11 hit, we lost 77 of our neighbors, and out of that tragedy came a really good organization called the Greybeards. A lot of our members are firefighters. Some of them are police officers. Myself, personally, I work for Con Ed. We've been doing what we call a spring spruce. Basically, I sit with the family, and I say to them, if you had a wish list of what you could do to your house, what would it be? They gave me the list. Before we do anything, I sit with guys that really know what they're doing. I got carpenters, plumbers, electricians, contractors, painters. I got them all. On that Saturday, the family leaves. The Greybeards show up in force. And as we're walking down the stairs, we hear a little voice. Mommy, mommy, my room is pink. I love it. She walks up. She wraps her arms around my leg and his leg. And she goes, I love the Greybeards. I know right now the world's kind of like upside down. But I think there's enough good in people to get it back.
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5: 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What are we getting, Eric? We're getting all these complaints that we're wrapping the show. Are we down on the satellite or something? Is something going on? We're getting a bunch of text messages saying you're wrapping up today. Where's the rest of the show? Don't know what's going on. So something must be happening, and we apologize if we're not up. I think we're up. I don't know. But a lot of complaints about wrapping the show. So not sure what exactly is going on here. We'll try to get an answer. Eric will scramble and figure out, if you give me any feedback, because I don't know what people are talking about. No, we're not. We're just getting started. We're just getting revved up. I'm revved up about Louisiana Senator John Kennedy. I'm worried about this guy. I've interviewed him before. He's a lot of fun. Comes up with a lot of great sound bites. He's funny. But is he part of the Uniparty? There are a lot of big questions about this Texas race. A lot of big questions about this battle between Ken Paxton, the Attorney General, the Republican, and James Tallarico. And there's a lot of infighting about what priority the Republicans put where? How they prioritize. Big report over the Daily Wire over how the fundraising apparatus is messing with Texas. There's a lot of backlash. And it kind of began a few days ago when Louisiana Senator John Kennedy told Fox News Channel's Jackie Heinrich that there's no money in the coffers to spend on Attorney General Ken Paxton in the great state of Texas. Did you see this? Check this out.
0: It didn't sound from his answer that the president made any commitments, either himself or through his super PAC, to write checks for Paxton, at least right now. Does Senate Leadership Fund or NRSC have any plans for TV ads, you know, to support him? Because he's down in spending there.
6: Well, I listened to your interview. It was very good, by the way, with the Attorney General. Look, there's no sense bubble wrapping it. We've got a race in Texas, and the Attorney General is going to have to do two things. He's going to have to point out the deficiencies of Mr. Tallarico. He really is a Lululemon, and he's a little bit of a weenie. But at the same time, Mr. Paxton is going to have to talk about what he's going to do. A positive platform for the United States Senate. You can't win an election by saying the other guy is worse than me. Money is an issue. Mr. Tallarico has been raising bucket loads of money from California, Hollywood, all the beautiful people who partied with Harvey Weinstein. We in the Senate don't have the money budgeted for Texas. We need help for the president, from the president. The president says he has $850 million in his campaign accounts. That's a lot of jack. I'm hoping that the president's going to spend $100 or $200 million in Texas, but he hasn't committed to it yet. But in the meantime, we've got a race, and I'm not going to play act and say that we don't.
5: That's the same thing that John Thune indicated earlier. We just don't have the money for Ken Paxton. You know, maybe Trump can step up. He's got money, but, you know, we Republicans, we're poor. There's not a lot of money laying around. Big article in the Daily Caller by Ashley Brassfield. Questions have mounted over who's going to make the first move to support Ken Paxton. There seems to be a lack of action by the GOP. Mike Lee, the firebrand Utah senator, said Republicans who have been relentlessly attacking Paxton need to work twice as hard to help him after the runoff. Otherwise, they're helping Tallarico. I mean, that was back in May. Look, Paxton won. The voters elected Ken Paxton over John Cornyn. Remember? It was a contest that broke records, was the most expensive Senate primary in history, and Cornyn got beat. So these establishment Republicans have got to get over the Cornyn defeat, lick their wounds, and support Ken Paxton. The idea that the Republicans are claiming there's not a lot of money, and this narrow, oh, he's lazy, oh, he doesn't really. What do you want? You want Tallarico as your senator? You want this far-left radical kook to be Texas's new senator? And all the polls are saying, oh, yeah, Tallarico's up ahead. He's ahead of him by a couple points. Paxton's a terrible candidate. He had affairs. He cheated on his wife. He's not a nice guy. I mean, look, if you think that Tallarico is a better choice for Texas, the rhinos are not giving up. The uniparty the establishment country club Republicans loathe MAGA. They loathe these firebrands. They despise Paxton. And you need to be aware of it in a big way. I mean, for John Kennedy or John Thune or any of these establishment country club Republicans to go out in public and say, yeah, we don't really have the money to support Ken Paxton. Sorry. You know, we got to look at it. We got to look at Alaska. We got to help Susan Collins. We got to help Mike Rogers in Michigan. We really can't help. You know what they're saying. And my theory is that they're, and I think this came from Mark Davis, my podcast partner, and I hope you check us out today, M&M Extra, wherever you get your podcasts, because we have a blast doing the daily exclusive podcast-only content every single day. Mark and I believe that they want Tallarico to win. When you see these prominent conservatives, what's his name? The guy out of Atlanta, that Eric Erickson guy. Oh, he hates Paxton. I guess they want Tallarico to win. And in Mark's telling, the reason they want Tallarico to win is because then they can come back and they can say, see, we warned you. We warned you, MAGA voters. You shouldn't have defeated John Cornyn. Voting for Paxton was a mistake. Now you must be punished. It's kind of a coup, isn't it? I mean, that is a bit of a wild conspiracy theory. But doesn't it make sense? By the way, we got some clarity on the break. We found out what went wrong. Sorry about that. We actually were... We do a little pre-production on bottom and top of the hour breaks here at the Mike Gallagher Show. And if you're watching today on Salem News Channel, you happen to see us cut a tease that was for another hour. That's all that was about. We're not going anywhere. Sorry for that technical mistake. We had the wrong button pushed. But no, we're here. We're staying. We're not going anywhere. We're back from vacation and glad to be back in the saddle again. So our apologies for that mistake at the bottom of the hour that you shouldn't have seen. But many people did. So that's why we weren't signing off. That was just for a different segment. Give me a reaction to this John Kennedy lament. We just don't really have the money for Ken Paxton. Do you believe that? Are you buying what he's selling? 800-655-MIKE. 800-655-6453. 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
8: It's been 25 years since the events of 9/11, and 25 years since AM 1280 The Patriot began broadcasting. On this, the 25th anniversary of 9/11, we present the reading of the lyrics from the song titled Three Little Words, in honor of the heroes of 9/11. Please welcome Elena and Alex as they share Three Little Words.
9: On a fateful day, there came a call. From a cloudless sky, we may fall. There was one I love you at the end of the call. Then they moved forward, everyone for all.
10: As they rolled to their destiny, they put their lives on the line for you and me. In the air, there was a struggle that day, and life for them began to slip away.
9: In a lonely field far from any town, a plane fell from the sky and made no sound. In an earthen grave, they all lay, American heroes, the highest price to pay. A million calls would be made that day.
10: A million hearts with a million things to say.
9: A million thoughts shared in a million ways.
10: But three little words were all we had to say. Three little words that put the stars in place. Three little words that bring a warm embrace. Three little words, just three little words.
9: Firefighters, paramedics, and the police entered burning buildings in the city that never sleeps. Lives not lost, their one goal. A willing rise for a lesser toll.
10: Making their way to the top of their fate, for divine appointments never wait. None looked back when they answered the bell, with no lost courage as the buildings fell.
9: Remember the coward a thousand times must die, the brave but once, and this the reason why. When it was their turn to do what was right, they faced their fear, they entered the fight.
10: Heroes buried on hallowed ground, so much of their future never to be found. To them we are grateful and give all of our love. Pray God bless their families from heaven above.
9: From two towers, from the sky, from every heart there came this cry. In America, God's love will not abate, and to this world we demonstrate. Every time we feed a starving child.
10: Every time we bring healing where disease runs wild.
9: Every time we help a country in need.
10: Every time a people from oppression are freed. As you look to the stars, this is what you'll see. Heroes watching over you and me. We will never forget their sacrifice, the greatest gift, giving of their life.
11: A million calls were made that day. A million hearts with a million things to say. A million thoughts shared in a million ways. But three little words were all we had to say.
9: Three little words that put a smile on a face. Three little words that all pain erase. Three little words that take the clouds from the sky. Three little words that make lovers sigh.
11: Three little words, just three little words. I love you.
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1: 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Here's a text from South Carolina. Thune is screwing Ken Paxton with no dollars because his rhino buddy, John Cornyn, got beat. If we retain the Senate, John Cornyn's got to go. Look, I think John Cornyn should have gone a long time ago. John Cornyn's obvious opposition, or John Thune's opposition, rather, to the Save America Act should be grounds for disqualification. 800-655-MIKE, Bill up in North Carolina. Hey, Bill, welcome back. How are you, sir?
2: I'm doing fine. Check with Tara. I'm sure I heard her say that Tim Scott, Senator Tim Scott from South Carolina, is in charge of the senatorial monies that go out to campaigns.
1: He is.
2: And he is not giving any money to Texas.
1: And you know, look, I'm lucky to be in the Carolinas on in South Carolina in Greenville with Tara and Bill and Charlie and in Rock Hill, great WRHI. Tell me about what Tara's theory is about why is it the way we think it is that these are just establishment Republicans who want Paxton to lose?
2: I think that's exactly it. Tim Scott's not on our side at all. And I'm in North Carolina. I could say, well, his vote doesn't affect me. Every vote that every senator makes affects everybody in the United States.
1: You bet it does.
2: And so it's important that we help get the right people in, even if they're not in our state.
1: Amen.
2: Because their votes affect everybody.
1: You're right. You're right on the money. Great to hear from you, Bill. I'm fighting the clock, but I appreciate the call. I want to get a bunch of people in here. Thanks. 800-655 Mike Bruce in Pennsylvania. Hey, Bruce. Welcome to the show. How are you?
3: Thank you, Mike. I'm so excited to be able to talk with you. As I pointed out to your call screener, and was very nice, we spent a decade telling the Republicans said, if you give us the House, and we did, and they did nothing. Give us the Senate. We did. They did nothing. Give us the presidency, and we can get stuff done. And now we had to hold our nose for McCain and Romney.
1: I know.
3: But they're not, because the alternative was the end of democracy as we know it, but not if it's Ken Paxton.
1: I know. You're so right. You're so right on every, and Bruce, you're never going to get an argument from me. I mean, another story that broke right as I was leaving for vacation, I think it was maybe while I was away. How about John Roberts siding with the liberal justices to try to block Trump to complete the construction of the ballroom at the White House? We've actually got a so-called conservative Chief Justice of the United States Supreme Court who saw fit to side with the three liberal justices in attempting to block the completion. They've already begun the construction. It's all well underway. There's a hole. You got the backhoes and the holes in the ground and the rubble. And Trump is beautifying the White House and constructing this big, beautiful ballroom. And John Roberts is so petty that he sided with Ketanji Brown Jackson. And, you know, Sotomayor and Elena Kagan to try to keep him from completing it. How many times have we gotten burned? How many times did Amy Coney Barrett burn us? How many times are we going to get burned? How many times were we burned by John Cornyn? And yeah, I think Tim Scott is a problem. A lot of these guys, I think it boils down to a contempt. These are globalists. These are Bushies. These are people with the sort of establishment mindset, and they hate everything that MAGA and the America First agenda stands for. And we just have to be aware of it. We have to have our eyes wide open. I mentioned the big announcement for the Patriots Alaska Cruise in 2027. You can go to PatriotsAlaskaCruise.com now for details. This winter, I'll be taking a bunch of listeners to the Caribbean, along the Gulf of America, along with Scott Jennings. Wait till you hear the new way CNN is announcing our friend and colleague Scott Jennings on CNN. That and more coming up. Yes, I had a lobster roll when I was in Maine this week because I love lobster rolls. 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
7: With SRN News, I'm Rich Thomason in Washington. Gunfire at a Minneapolis high-rise apartment building. 3 people, including the gunman, are dead. At least 5 others, 2 police officers among them, wounded.
8: Our Minneapolis police officers acted with incredible bravery and courage. Upon entering the building, it was apparent that this was an active shooting. They rescued victims, brought people to safety, helped get approximately 4 people to the hospital, all while getting shot at themselves.
7: Minneapolis Mayor Jacob Frey. Jurors in the Lindsey Clancy trial struggling again to reach a verdict. They're debating whether the Massachusetts mother is criminally responsible for killing her three young children. The jury's told the judge more than once if they're deadlocked, he's ordered jurors to keep trying for a verdict. The Dow's up 366 points, and this is SRN News.
9: So the DFL burned through an $18 billion surplus like it was Tim Walz horking down a pronto pup at the Minnesota State Fair. The state's heading for a deficit, and that means taxes, and that means, hello, things gotta change. Tune in for the one surplus left in Minnesota, the surplus of hope, truth, and fun on the Northern Alliance Radio Network. 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
10: 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Your forecast for today, partly sunny skies with a high near 86. Tonight, we have a slight chance of showers and thunderstorms overnight, otherwise mostly cloudy with a low around 71.
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19: 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In 1967, he warned Americans, freedom is a fragile thing, and it's never more than one generation away from extinction. President Reagan knew the freedoms secured by one generation were not guaranteed to survive to the next. Today, as socialistic ideas that place greater power in the hands of government gain renewed support, Reagan's warning carries even greater weight. Freedom is more than inheritance. 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Freedom only survives when each generation chooses to defend it. So, do we have the courage to defend and protect what is being challenged, the very principles that made America the greatest experiment in history?
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23: 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The one and only Mike Gallagher.
1: A big thank you to Joey Hudson for guest hosting for me for a few days when I was away. Went up to Maine and enjoyed a lobster roll or two. Had a great visit. I'm loving Maine, although Southern Maine is pretty leftist. And I saw stop ICE signs on a whole bunch of yards and a lot of flags and a lot of opposition to sort of mainstream USA. But they're quirky up there. It's quirky. I don't mind quirky people. Mainers are quirky. And I had a great visit. I don't know why. I just like the vibe. I like the weather, although I guess winters are rough. But it was nice to escape a little bit of the Florida heat for a few days and walk around. Portland is a very unique city. We're over in the Wells area and saw production over at the Algonquin Playhouse, one of my favorite theaters in America. They do really great work. They're doing a production of The Producers right now. I played Max Bialystock years ago in South Carolina in a production of The Producers. That role about killed me. It was one of the toughest roles I ever played. And the guy playing it in Algonquin is a guy named Jason Kravitz, who's a TV star. You've seen him. If you watched, I think he's been on Law and Order and a whole bunch of TV series. And he's one of those guys where you'd recognize his face, but you may not know his name, but he did a pretty good job as Max Bialystock, and it's a very funny musical, very politically incorrect. But they're doing a great job. They often kind of replicate sort of New York productions at Algonquin. They do shows that are very much patterned after the way the New York production played out, which is great theater. That theater's been around, I think, for about 100 years. I mean, Betty Davis, I think, played at Algonquin Playhouse. A lot of New York actors would like to take they enjoy taking the trip and spending some time on the beach and enjoying this quirky, fun, kind of eccentric town called Algonquin. So we just had a blast, went with some family and friends, and we had a nice little getaway. You know, it's funny. I'm trying to understand the ideological motivation behind the opposition to data centers and flock cameras. If you're against these AI data centers and these flock cameras, and many people are, did you know that you're siding with the same hard left network that brought us the No Kings protests? Fox News Digital did a big investigation, and they discovered that in growing protests from North Carolina to San Francisco, organizations and activists associated with the very same ecosystem that rallied against President Trump and Israel and Elon Musk, Tesla and ICE over the last couple of years, they're now taking on the data centers. And the license plate readers, the so-called flock cameras. The findings are detailed in a brand new report. It turns out that organizations like Code Pink and all the Communist Party of Cuba. Remember the anti-Tesla protests? Those weren't organic. Those were orchestrated by hard left organizations. And based on the reporting that Fox News Digital, their investigation, they've identified the protest movement's evolution across three phases. The new report chronicles a repeatable political model in which activists first identify a local grievance, then they connect it to a larger ideological narrative, and package the argument through national media and activist infrastructure, and they carry it into new communities. The first phase was in January of 2025, after Trump was inaugurated, and they launched the Tesla takedown demonstrations. Remember all the Teslas that were vandalized? And how they were breaking windows and vandalizing superchargers and Tesla showrooms? Then it became the mobilization infrastructure built around the No Kings protests and the hands-off anti-Trump protests. Organizations like the Party for Socialism and Liberation, Code Pink, the People's Forum, Answer Coalition, and other affiliated groups appeared regularly and repeatedly across those movements, working with nonprofits more aligned with the Democratic Party, including Indivisible, a nonprofit network funded in part by the billionaire Democrat megadonor George Soros. The organizations say they're not doing anything wrong. They're just activating. They're just activating. On July 9th in Charlotte, North Carolina, the Party for Socialism and Liberation's local chapter published an anti-flock camera piece centered around what it called police brutality and AI mass surveillance. Then it directed the readers of the article to sign a North Carolina petition opposing data center construction. Code Pink, those lunatics. You talk about far-left whack jobs? You know all about Code Pink, right? You've seen them disrupting meetings and all that, little old ladies with their pink outfits on and their pink hats. They have a whole website page dedicated to a brand new campaign, Data Centers and the War on Economy, and the War Economy, rather. And according to the report from Fox Digital, flock cameras are providing a particularly effective local entry grievance. A dispute over a license plate reader or a police contract or a single alleged misuse can be expanded into a broader argument about data centers, artificial intelligence, and cloud systems. The report that was just published said flock cameras give that abstraction a visible local target. The truth of the matter is, there is a concerted effort to stop the advance of the technologies like these data centers and these flock cameras. And whether you realize it or not, when you oppose them, you're siding with a whole lot of smart, sophisticated, far-left organizations who are trying to manipulate you into thinking that they're a bad thing. Now, are they a bad thing? I don't know. I mean, I know I was arguing with you before vacation. Maybe I was a little testy and wanted to get away. So I'll be a little calmer today. And I understand there are some compelling arguments. Governor Ron DeSantis is the best governor in America, hands down. I am so lucky to be a Florida resident with a guy like DeSantis as my governor. And he stood up the other day. This is video courtesy of WFLA-TV, and explained what the perils are, what the potential pitfalls are of these flock surveillance cameras.
0: Here's the thing that on the flock, and look, a lot of our law enforcement that have used it at the local and county level, I think are using it to focus on criminal. I don't think it's their intent to do general surveillance. But I will tell you, if we had all this around the country when COVID happened, you absolutely would have saw those turned on people who were outside of lockdown orders in California that were, you didn't take your vax, you can't go here, you can't travel. I mean, if you look at polling during that period of time, and look, this, I'm not trying to be partisan, this is just how it broke down. There were way more Democrats than that supported this than Republicans. You had a majority of Democrats that thought people that didn't take the mRNA COVID shot should be detained by law enforcement authorities, not allowed to go to shores, like really, really crazy stuff. So when you're dealing with this as a policymaker, you got to look, okay, how's it being used? I guarantee you every sheriff in Florida can point to examples where it's been used appropriately and probably effectively. And I have no doubt that's the case. But you also have to say, okay, how could this be misused? And how could a private company misuse the data, but also law enforcement? We know there was an officer in Florida who was using the LPR data to track like an ex-girlfriend or something like that. I don't think we have really strong penalties at all for that type of misuse. So I've called for legislation that will protect Floridians from allowing the state to turn in to some type of digital prison, digital surveillance state, where somebody knows everything about what you're doing every day of the week. You know, if you want to get in your car and you want to go down to Bucky's in St. Augustine, it's really none of the government's damn business if you're doing that, right? I mean, like, let's just be clear.
1: Now, that's a good line. It gets a lot of attention, a lot of clicks, I'm sure a lot of support. But of course, that could be said for the surveillance state that we know we're in already. I got a call today from a listener in, where was that guy? Was he in, there was a kid shot at a bus stop, and just an innocent life taken. I think it was maybe Minneapolis, and flock cameras caught the bad guy. The leftist mayor was forced to admit that the flock cameras served its purpose, and they were able to locate and apprehend the alleged murderer of the victim. Like, I can promise you, if you've got a crime victim in your family, if you have suffered a crime, you're going to want every bit of technology that the police can use at their disposal. So, you know, I just think this is a fascinating report from Fox News Digital. We're going to post the whole thing at MikeOnline.com. But the No Kings Protest Network is largely behind the opposition against the AI data centers and the flock cameras. I just fear that Americans are being manipulated. I'm just worried that the people who are voicing opposition... And incidentally, last week it was revealed that China and the bots and all the fake social media sites and influences are also manipulating people's opinions on these things. I'm actually pro-capitalism, but Code Pink, these socialists of America, they don't like the flock cameras or the data centers because it lifts up capitalism. In almost its purest sense. Let's get your take on this. 800-655-MIKE. Somebody just texted and said it was Gaffney, South Carolina, where apparently, I don't know, I forget. It was earlier in the show. I forget where the guy was calling from. But said that the flock cameras were utilized to apprehend a killer. Isn't that a good thing? Louisville, actually. Louisville, Kentucky. That's where it was. Louisville. And so, leftist mayor... forced to admit the flock cameras, guess what? They worked. We're in the Relief Factor Studios for a Thursday. Great to be back at work again. I hope you join us. 800-655-MIKE, 800-655-6453. One number does it all. 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
5: This is Albert Moeller for townhall.com. Will Western civilization survive? Well, not if we refuse to deport our sworn enemies. For several decades now, the academic left has seen Western civilization as the oppressive past that must give way to the utopian future. The United States and Israel are painted at the center of the left's bullseye. All this burst onto the headlines when Hamas carried out its murderous terror attack upon Israel on October 7, 2023. This brings us to Mahmoud Khalil, who at the time of the demonstrations was a graduate student and leader of the pro-Palestinian protests. The Trump administration moved to deport Khalil on the basis of his actions. Now he's become a test case for whether or not America has the courage to defend itself and our own values. Western civilization has enemies, and plenty of them are found on our elite college campuses. Our civilization will either defend itself or surrender. Any civilization that encourages its enemies to populate its elite institutions is just announcing its surrender, and it will deserve its defeat. I'm Albert Moeller.
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1: You like movies? From Focus Features, the acclaimed director of Captain Phillips and Jason Bourne comes a brand new movie, The Uprising, starring Andrew Garfield. Witness the true story behind the legend of Robin Hood. With everything taken from him and with nothing left to lose, one man's stand against injustice will inspire a movement that changes everything. In a land of kings, a man of the people defies the most powerful empire on earth and ignites a revolution. It's got an all-star cast, breathtaking visuals, visceral action, The Uprising, a must-see cinematic epic that demands to be seen on the biggest screen imaginable. It's an amazing story of courage, sacrifice, rebellion. One man becomes the symbol of a people fighting for freedom. The Uprising comes to you from Focus Features. And again, the acclaimed director of Captain Phillips and Jason Bourne. Rated R, under 17, not admitted without impairment. Witness the rise of Robin Hood. Only in theaters starts today. You don't want to miss The Uprising. Discover it in Dolby Cinema. Check out The Uprising. Here's John in Philly. Hey, John, welcome. How are you, sir?
2: Hey, Mike. How you doing?
1: Hi. I'm good. Hey, how's it going?
2: It's going good. I'm driving right now, so I'm just going to say my one point, which is you need to separate the two, cloud captures and AI data centers. All for AI data and the forward motion of capitalism in the United States. But flop cameras are Orwellian and they're repugnant to the Constitution because our government, our founding fathers, never wanted our government to be this intrusive. And
1: right.
2: This is what's happening. So the technology is there. That's great. Yeah. So
1: I get it's a great point. But let me challenge you a little bit here by pointing out I remember the same arguments when we started seeing surveillance cameras in general on every street corner. Surveillance cameras aren't new. I know that these flock cameras have a different dimension with the ability to read license plates and all that, but still, same data can be transmitted from a surveillance camera, John.
2: Have you gone on the internet and looked at all the flock cameras? In the Philadelphia area, there are literally 1,000 flock cameras within the Delaware County and things like that. And you can see the scope. It's like a big wedge, and they film everything. And Governor DeSantis was very correct when he said, you don't want the government to know you're going to this restaurant because what happens is that they can sell that information to marketing firms, and they're hitting you with everything. So
1: I get it. A lot of the arguments are about what could go wrong or what could happen. But let me just ask you, final point. Are you uncomfortable knowing that Code Pink and a lot of these far left, hard left, wacko organizations are behind the opposition to these flock cameras?
2: A broken clock is right 2 times a day. So they can be right about something.
1: Nonpartisan, lining up with Code Pink. I got you, John. Great call. Let's see what others say. 800-655-MIKE.
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5: 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Good morning, this is JT from the JTR Roofing Weather Center. Your forecast for today looks to be partly sunny skies with a high around 86 degrees. Tonight, mostly cloudy with a low around 71 and a slight chance of showers and thunderstorms overnight. Friday, mostly sunny and a high near 90.
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0: Washington. Russia says it will shutter German cultural centers across the country. Foreign Minister Sergei Lavrov announced a move today at the Eastern Economic Forum in Vladivostok, Russia. It comes after Berlin blamed Moscow for an attempted attack on an airport August 4th and announced the closure of both the Russian consulate in Bonn and the Russian House Cultural Center in the German capital city. Iran has targeted U.S. Gulf allies, firing drones at Kuwait and Bahrain. That's after U.S. airstrikes against Iran. Iranian state media said a U.S. strike hit a wedding party, killing five people and wounding 68. The Dutch government is taking the unusual step of moving its physical gold out of New York and moving it to London. That's because London has the most robust gold trading infrastructure in the entire world. This is SRN News.
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1: September 11th, 2001 changed New York and our nation forever. In the aftermath of the attacks, first responders rushed towards danger, displaying extraordinary courage, sacrifice, and commitment. Today, we hear from one of those heroes, former Local 6A concrete worker Robert Cole. This is Courage, Sacrifice, and Commitment, presented by Salem Media and produced by me, Annie Sadiq, a student journalist at WRHU Radio, Hofstra University. LifeVac is proud to bring courage, sacrifice, and commitment to the airwaves.
2: I was on a construction site in Ozone Park, Queens. We could see the trade centers clearly from where we were, even though it was 10, 12 miles away. I was there within about 4 or 5 hours. I don't know how it happened. Home Depot showed up with thousands and thousands of orange buckets, and everybody started doing the old-fashioned fire brigade. Empty buckets went in on one line, and full buckets went out on another line. Trucks showed up, and bulldozers showed up, and we started making progress, like, immediately. All kinds of people were there, but people showed up with food, bottled water. Tents started going up. There was thousands and thousands of guys. They're digging in a pile of rubble that's smoldering. I think the whole country came together for that.
1: 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LifeVac remembers the 25th anniversary of 9/11 and are proud to have saved over 6,500 lives and counting. 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
3: Gosh, we appreciate being able to remember the significance of this day. The devaluation of life is at an epic level these days. There was a horrific, horrific attack in New York City. You might have seen that. A woman who was stabbed to death by some deranged maniac with a couple of knives. The police had to wind up shooting and killing her after she killed the 32-year-old Bank of America employee. Do you know there were people on the left that were celebrating the Bank of America employee's murder? Talking about these far-left groups? These activist organizations that are wreaking so much havoc? Gosh, this is something that ought to bring Americans together, and we should reject that kind of wickedness collectively. That should not be a right-left issue. There's nothing about being a leftist or a progressive or a Democrat that should make you want to cheer on Luigi Mangione or Tyler Robinson. Or this woman in New York, oh, she's a victim. She had a mental health problem, and they shouldn't have killed her. Maybe she shouldn't have killed the innocent 32-year-old young wife and mother whose whole life was ahead of her. 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And thank you, LifeVac, for reminding us about the things that matter. And that is, of course, the sanctity of life. Jerry in Illinois talking about the flock camera debate in America going on right now. Hey, Jerry, welcome to the show. How are you?
0: Mike, good morning. Real good.
3: Good.
0: Mike, I got to tell you, it seems like you're gaslighting a bit on this issue, trying to equate my opposition to flock or Axon or any of these cameras in all reality to being allied with China or Code Pink. If these cameras were strictly for crime, but can you tell me that my insurance company is not going to have this information?
3: I don't know how bad things could get. You're right. I mean, couldn't we do that with virtually everything? How do you know if the insurance company doesn't have a copy of the surveillance camera on your street corner that shows you driving down the street? I mean, what is it about the flock cameras that...
0: I understand your point there that two wrongs make a right, but...
3: No, I'm not making that point at all.
0: Two wrongs don't make a right.
3: I'm not making that point at all. I'm making the point that, for example... Two arrests were made over the murder of a 16-year-old girl in Louisville, Kentucky. City leaders, including the Democrat mayor, are crediting the flock cameras for helping them catch and apprehend and arrest the suspects. I mean, these are effective.
0: Similar situation then. If I've got a guy that's selling heroin on the street corner and... He said that's okay because there's a head shop right here, and the head shop actually supports the drug dealer, right? Kind of symbiotic relationship.
3: So you're equating flock cameras with heroin, and you think I'm the one that's gaslighting? Come on, Jerry. I mean, I just honestly don't even understand. Nobody's making this up. I mean, this is an exhaustive investigation. Code Pink is behind your talking points. You don't know it, but they are. Doesn't that bother you?
0: Yeah, but your earlier caller had the perfect response to that, is that a broken clock is right twice daily.
3: Well, and you could be right. Maybe they're on the right side. It's definitely sort of a bipartisan thing. I'm just trying to truly understand what exactly it is you're objecting to, and the arguments against flock cameras, Jerry, it seemed to me, are exactly the same arguments we heard when there started to be a preponderance of surveillance cameras in general in America. All these are just more sophisticated. And somehow, and I want to make sure, Jerry, when you talk about gaslighting, let's make sure you're not getting manipulated, that you're not getting played by these far-left groups. Or China, which we actually did discover, was hundreds of thousands of these bots and these fake accounts manipulating public opinion against flock cameras and AI and data centers because they want to beat us in that. Jerry, good to hear from you. I appreciate the call. 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
1: Look at this Tallarico character. This is a guy now that it was uncovered or discovered about the way he was trashing capitalism.
2: Of course.
1: Even CNN is being forced to report, well, you know, he acts like he's pro-capitalism now, but he didn't used to be. In a September 2020 climate forum, he described capitalism as an oppressive system and talked about how we have to dismantle it and tied it to white supremacy.
2: Of course.
1: So that's because that, well, of course, because of course
2: it's what you do. It's what you do. Self-loathing white guy. Exactly.
1: Yep. Right. Yep. So meanwhile, we got John Kennedy right before I went on break. And incidentally, can I again sing the praises? I got to tell you a quick travel story. Mm-hmm. I'm walking through the airport. I wanted to head up to Maine for a few days again because I love Maine.
2: Especially when it's hot and steamy in Florida. That's some sweet weather up there in the
1: 65
2: summertime.
1: 65 and chilly during the day and kind of cloudy. I went and saw a couple of cool lighthouses and saw some historic places and had me a lobster roll or two. And
2: Wicked lobster.
1: I just love the vibe. And I'm walking through the airport, and I went through LaGuardia to get up there, and I see this guy standing over by the TSA checkpoint on the other side, on our side, on the inside the terminal. Yeah. And a little short guy. I thought, gosh, he's familiar.
2: You're going to tell this
1: and
2: story?
1: Sure enough, it was Abdul El Sayed. So as I'm walking, and he's by himself, there was a lady with
2: him. There's no entourage? There's no ring of security? There's no staff?
1: No, he had, and I looked it up, he had been on MS Now earlier that day, so that's why he went into New York. But anyway, he's standing there, and he's just kind of looking around.
2: Abdul in the wild, and what happens?
1: In his natural habitat, an airport. So we make eye contact, and he looks at me.
2: This is so awesome.
1: And I'm walking by him, and first of all, just fun fact, he's short. Yeah. He's like, I looked it up. I think he's 5'7 or 5'8. Nice. So, you know, he comes across as this sort of macho buff guy, you know, and everybody says
2: does Tom Cruise, you know.
1: He's a little guy too, and Dustin Hoffman, but so I see Abdul. He sees me. We make eye contact and he smiles at me. So he like grins. So I smile back like an idiot.
2: No, it's a normal human instinct. It's all right. This is a great story. I love this.
1: A human interacting. Yep. So, and I'm walking right by him. So you have to understand. Well, I look at him and he's like, you could see like he's expecting me to say something. Sure. So what do I do? I say something. What did I say?
2: What?
1: What's the last thing you think a big mouth conservative talk show host is going to say to the face and the soul and the heart of DSA, the guy who threatens to upend the United States Senate, who's going to destroy this country forever?
2: Might be part of a terrorist cell for all we know.
1: Yeah, for all we know, he's consorting with.
2: Surely you would not wish him well politically.
1: I said, good luck. I said, good luck. And I thought, what the heck's wrong with me? I'm wishing him good luck. And he looks at me and he beams and he gets all warm and he says, oh, thank you so very much.
2: I thought
1: as I'm walking, if you only knew what I did for a living. I normally invoke your name like I invoke the name of Lucifer. And I'm wishing you luck. I can't believe what the heck is. Do I need therapy?
3: It's a moment of decency in the real three-dimensional
1: decency insanity.
3: You were nice. You were nice and kind, and it makes me love you. And it was great. And
1: I started thinking about how Jesse Waters admitted that he kind of liked the guy.
3: Yes,
1: and he's a likable guy. I mean, you know when you talk to him, and except for what comes out of his mouth, I mean, it's like the grinning devil and get out of the house.
3: You know who else has had a likability burst while you were away? Doing Lighthouses and Lobster. Have you seen the? And I don't know what this is. Maybe just caught us in a slow moment. There's a two and a half minute TMZ walking interview with AOC talking about, hey, would you ever date a conservative now that she's currently, back on the market and blah, blah, blah. And for two and a half minutes, she just talks about life, talks about herself, talks about, et cetera, et cetera. She, be afraid, be very afraid. She is also wrong on every issue, but she has an organic likability and a relatability. And I'm not going to make her the 2028 nominee just yet, but she is a commodity to be appreciated. And it's just an interesting. And she's also pretty normal compared to what the Democrat Party has become.
1: All of these DSA candidates have a certain charm and charisma about them, I think, which I guess is what's getting them maybe elected in the primaries. And it reminds me years and years ago when I was working in New York, I had an agent who had a family connection to the Hillary Clinton campaign. Mm-hmm. And this was when Hillary was, I think she was running for Senate. And my wife was a Democrat, and it was no secret that Denise voted Democrat. And I always think about where things would be today if she were alive. All my stuff would be out on the front lawn. I mean, I don't know if we'd survive.
3: We'd have Denise in a MAGA hat on Facebook by lunchtime.
1: I mean, she wasn't a crazy leftist activist lunatic radical. No. She was just a kind of a standard tilled at windmills garden variety Democrat, right? And so this agent and I got together and we thought, wouldn't it be kind of neat if Denise could meet Hillary? And my agent said, well, Hillary is going to be speaking at a church. I think it was a synagogue, as I recall, in New York City. And I said, well, why don't we arrange it? I don't abide by anything she represents. I don't want her to win. But, man, it would make my wife so joyful to get to meet Hillary Clinton. Mm-hmm. So it was now, I didn't tell Denise. I surprised her. I said, I got a big surprise for you. Meet me in Midtown Manhattan. We're going to drive up to a building. She didn't know what was going on. Mm-hmm. Took her to the synagogue. She had no idea. They took us into a back room, like a green room or an ante room. And in walks Hillary Clinton to meet my Denise. And Denise was just over the moon. I mean, she just was but when Hillary Clinton walked in the door, she made eye contact with me and with my wife. And she said to Denise, and obviously she was prompted and all that, she had no idea who we were, but she says to Denise, Denise, what do we got to do to bring your guy around to our way of thinking? And Denise laughed, and Hillary laughed, and I kind of nervously laughed, thinking, what have I done, Lord? And it was, but she made contact in a way that was, I thought, man, you are good. Yep. She was good. She's
3: got that
1: personable.
3: From her husband.
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1: That's a wrap for a Thursday. We appreciate you joining us. Let's do it again tomorrow, shall we? Have a great day. Be safe. Keep fighting the good fight. I'm Mike Gallagher. God bless America.

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5: With SRN News, I'm Bob Agnew in Washington. Iran has targeted Kuwait, continuing attacks on Gulf states after one U.S. bombarded Iran earlier this week, and actually several attacks.
6: Sirens sounded in Kuwait early Thursday, where air defenses intercepted missile and drone attacks during a blatant Iranian aggression. The country's Ministry of Defense says on X. It comes after U.S. allies Bahrain and Jordan said their air defense systems intercepted several Iranian air attacks on Wednesday. Fighting between the U.S. and Iran has increased this week after the U.S. hit Iranian rocket launches on an island in the Strait of Hormuz on Sunday.
5: That is Charles de la Desma reporting. The Dutch Central Bank is moving part of its gold reserves from North America to London as it boosts its crisis preparedness plans. On Wall Street right now, the Dow Jones Industrial Average is up by 41 points. This is SRN News.
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9: 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From the JTR Roofing Weather Center, partly sunny skies expected for today with a high near 86 degrees. Tonight, a slight chance of showers and thunderstorms overnight, otherwise mostly cloudy with a low around 71.
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2: It's the Alex Marlow Show. I'm glad you're here. I got a lot to do today. I got a great update for you on that wild Green Lantern story that it's all about race on HBO still as Woke makes a comeback. I got George Clooney running for president, maybe. We'll talk about that later in the show, plus tons of political updates, both polls and unbelievable clips. But we will start with the death of Gloria Steinem. This is the top story across the news media at this point. It's kind of dominating all of the socials. But she passed away in New York City. I think she was 92 years old. Feminist icon, second wave feminism. And so what's going to happen throughout time, throughout history, we're going to start really delineating between the various waves of feminism. And as new waves emerge, all of a sudden, we're going to look back on people who maybe you thought you didn't like them at the time. All of a sudden, they start looking a lot like moderates and maybe even people you would find a lot of common ground with. And Steinem's career is, of course, going to be marked by quote unquote feminism. And, you know, people in this audience are not going to like feminism per se. But if you actually look into what she stood for and what she believed, they're way more common ground than anything you would find in the current woke moment. First of all, some policy issues. She opposed the World Trade Organization with Pat Buchanan, which I think has aged very well. She didn't want to use cheap foreign labor. She was a protectionist, essentially. So the populist nationalist wing of the conservative movement has a lot in common with Gloria Steinem of a half a century ago. And she also, which is very apropos, did not see women as constantly victims. And hold that thought, because I'm going to talk about the Lindsay Clancy case a little bit, where we are seeing a woman who premeditatedly murdered her entire family, or I guess all of her children, which is something that is too heinous to fully wrap your mind around. The media, much of the media is portraying her as a victim. She was actually someone who didn't see women as victims, which is really interesting. Now, of course, she donated a lot to Democrats, worked closer with Democrats than Republicans and conservatives. She absolutely loved abortion, which is murder. So that is unforgivable, of course. But overall, there's way more nuance in something like this. And I think it brings up a lot of interesting stuff. I was looking at a piece from Sohrab Ahmari, who used to edit the New York Post, writes interesting stuff online, that he was pointing out that she was harshly critical of the Iranian regime's oppression of women. You can hear the smile kind of curling over my face as I say this, because it's so unbelievable that the modern left is so obsessed now with trying to shame the Donald Trump economy. They haven't even considered that the destruction of the Iranian regime might be a net plus in the long run for women, women's liberation, and women's equality worldwide. Now, of course, you look internally, we spend most of our time focused on this country, but just the thought that this never really comes up now with Donald Trump doing everything he can to dismantle the Iranian regime, and I think taking pretty big strides in that regard as well. I haven't done a lot of Iran on the show in recent days, but everything seems like things are just going according to Trump's plan at the moment. The economic sanctions have been devastating. The mines have been cleared out from the straits. We're at two-thirds now of traffic from oil throughout the Strait of Hormuz. So this is what – now oil prices are up a little bit because of the latest bombing raids from over the weekend. But overall, things are starting to move in a direction where it's very clear that the United States has won the war by a military means, and is also now the economic pressure they're putting on Iran, I think, leaves the country even more and more vulnerable. And so perhaps we could end up winning this thing in the long run, and it could be very good for the women of Iran. And it's something that Steinem probably would have seen, which is interesting. So a lot of people on the left are going to hail her as purely for the abortion stuff and the feminism stuff. But a lot of that, we all sort of believe in women's equality anyway, right? I mean, that's not something that is that revolutionary right now. Is that a bad thing? It's not a bad thing for me. I don't think it's a bad thing at all. So, of course, I don't like the abortion stuff. I don't like the helping Democrats win. There's lots of things you can pick and choose. But I think I would say the bigger brain take on Steinem is that she actually stood for a lot of stuff that a lot of modern populist nationalist conservatives would have agreed with. Didn't want oppression of women in Sharia-compliant countries and didn't like the idea of American labor getting usurped by foreign labor. So protectionism. So pretty cool. And women not being the victim. This is very important because I got to say, I feel a little, I feel shook. I feel shook because I read the 911 transcript from Patrick Clancy,
0: Lindsay Clancy's husband after he discovered that his wife tried to kill herself, and he calls 911, and they immediately start sending out the dispatch. They dispatch first responders, and he discovers in real time that his three children were systematically slaughtered by his wife. And I have been debating with myself all day since I read this transcript about, I don't know, 16, 18 hours ago, if I'm going to read it on the air. And I don't think I'm going to, but it is out there on the internet and you can read it. But the father's devastation, the complete shock as he discovers that his children are not responsive and are dead. And he ultimately screams, "She killed the kids. Oh my God." And that he's being blamed online for the murder. Lindsay Clancy is being excused, and we are now into day six or so of deliberations of the jury, who knows for a fact that this woman murdered her children. She killed her children. They know now that she was not diagnosed with any postpartum psychosis. They know that she was checked into a mental asylum and actually not committed. They know that she wasn't on the proper doses of her medication. They know that she plotted a specific course to get her husband out of the house for the specific amount of time that she needed to execute her children. And there's a consideration that she might be innocent. Also yesterday in the trial, we saw the onesies, the jammies, the Mickey Mouse jammies that the 8-month-old Callan Clancy was wearing when his mother strangled him to death. The jammies are, that tugs at the heartstrings for me, I got to say. Mrs. Dr. Marlowe is an expert jammy picker-outer, and I never had jammies as a kid. I always was a big T-shirt guy. I think I owned a pair of jammies until I was, you know, in my 20s. And even then, it was sort of a novelty for, like, the holidays. But my kids wear the jammies. We coordinate the jammies. And to hold up the 8-month-old footies, the onesie, a full-body onesie to stay warm for an 8-month-old that he was murdered in. And that there are people on this jury, there's people in social media enabled by TikTok, the font of evil that it is, that these people are being told that this is somehow justifiable. Lindsay Clancy had no agency. She was a victim. She was a victim of Big Pharma. She was a victim of her own hormones. She didn't have any agency whatsoever. She has no culpability at all. She should walk free. And the real victims here aren't the three innocents who were murdered. The real victims here isn't the husband. I mean, I can't fathom having my kid stub a toe on my watch. It hurts so bad. And his three children are dead forever. He'll never see them grow up. He'll never get to talk to them. And he'll be haunted by this forever. He's not the victim here. It's Lindsay Clancy. She's the victim. And what does this say? Not just about the demonic possession we're witnessing in this country, but the people who insist on defending her. Lisa Rinna from The Real Housewives, pageant queen Carrie Prejean, Candy Owens. There's people out there that are trying to gin up people to essentially normalize mass murder of children because women are victims. Pretty unbelievable. I think I've got a cut. Yeah, this is a woman named Dawn Light. She was the one I mentioned yesterday, and I'll save that. I'll play this after the break. But there's a woman named Dawn Light who I brought this up yesterday on the show is intimidating the jury. Like, we could play it now because I don't think there's any sound, but play this. This is a woman. She's giggling. She's asked about how she feels about how she's now a celebrity because she was intimidating the jury.
3: See you.
14: What was your intent?
3: Dawn, I don't want to come. All right. I want to go to my car, guys. I'm done with you.
23: How do you feel? You're a celebrity now.
3: Come on, Dawn. Let's get our questions.
0: She's a celebrity because she's intimidating the jury because, just like so many of these women dressing in pink, siding with the person who is known to have killed her children. They know she killed her children and they might let her walk. The fact that it's even a consideration is dark. I got a lot of dark stuff to share on the show today, but I got to come clean. It's not always going to be a happy show. One thing that is not happy, but there is a solution to it, is if you stand for life and I do, what better thing to do than support the wonderful organization known as Preborn? There's 31,407 kindergartners starting school this month who would not be alive if not for Preborn and what they did specifically in the year 2020 alone. That's how many babies were saved because of gifts of ultrasound from people just like you. And me, I donate too. Backpacks, lunchboxes, 5 years of love because a young woman chose life for her baby. When a woman is in an unplanned pregnancy and she sees her baby on ultrasound and hears her baby's heartbeat, it doubles the chance she'll choose life. $140, it gives five mothers that free ultrasound. $28 a month, you can give a baby a month a chance at life all year long for less than a dollar a day. A $15,000 gift, that's a free ultrasound machine, also a terrific write-off. Infinite babies can be saved with that. 833-850-BABY is the hotline. 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Witness the true story behind the legend of Robin Hood. With everything taken from him and with nothing left to lose, one man's stand against injustice will inspire a movement that will change everything. In a land of kings, a man of the people will defy the most powerful empire on earth and ignite a revolution. With an all-star cast, breathtaking visuals, and visceral action, The Uprising is a must-see cinematic epic that really demands to be seen on the biggest screen possible. It's an amazing story of courage, sacrifice, rebellion. One man becomes the symbol of a people fighting for freedom. The Uprising from Focus Features and acclaimed director of Captain Phillips and Jason Bourne, starring Andrew Garfield. Rated R, under 17 is not admitted without a parent. Witness the rise of Robin Hood. Only in theaters September 10th. You do not want to miss The Uprising. 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

0: Okay, Sunglasses at Night, Corey Hart. Is it? Are you anticipating I'm going to start talking about Canada? Sean, is that what's going on here? Absolute suspect sign if someone's wearing their sunglasses at night. But still a catchy song. It's a, I guess we should talk Canada. Let's talk world famous Canadians. Actor Ryan Reynolds has gone viral for one of the most retarded cuts that I've seen in a long time. And he is a Canadian, and he has made a lot of money in America. And I think he's fallen out of favor in Hollywood because he was involved in this movie with his wife, Blake Lively, where they were kind of like being really mean to the director and star of the movie for some reason and turned into a big legal drama. I'd not follow it that closely, but it sounds like there's some real bad guys. And he is now smearing America, even though this Canadian, like Corey Hart, made a lot of money in the United States. I wanted to play this cut for you guys. Which one is it? I don't see it on my sheet. This is 8, please. Play 8.
1: What's interesting about when you get far enough away from a time period that's quite distinct, I think there's always a lovely feeling associated with it. It's almost like you pave over all the trauma with like puppy dogs and ice cream. And the 80s was brutal.
0: Okay, so he said the 80s was a brutal time. But before, like the premise is that we look back on history and we always think rosy about it. Do we think about that with like the Dark Ages or Middle Ages? I think we look back at the 20th century with an extremely critical eye. We of course saw so many innovations just in terms of people being able to alleviating people from poverty, technology, comforts, creature comforts, air conditioning, ice machines. And there's so many great things that happened in the last century, but we look back on the last century as one of the worst centuries in a lot of ways because of all the murder and devastation from the two world wars, all the death, all the destruction. What is this? Like, we don't always appraise history with rose-colored glasses. Who says this stuff? Do we all look back in the 1940s and think that was an epic time? How about World War One? Yeah, those were good old days of World War One. Okay, so he's already off to a retarded start, but then he says the 80s was a brutal time. Okay, let's hear some more. Cut 8.
1: The 80s was a brutal, brutal time for people. It was a f-ing mess. And like, you know, people forget that it was like, that was a tremendous strife, sociopolitical tensions everywhere. Mm. You know, we're still like pretty fresh off like a Cuban Missile Crisis, which is only like, what, 15, 20 years before. So, you know, it's a tumultuous period, but you look back at it now and you're like, oh yeah, Top Gun, cocaine. Like, no, it was like really scary.
0: Okay, so if we did a Family Feud and we said, what are the worst parts of the 80s? How many people

I was born in the 1980s, so I can't say I have a huge recollection of it, but everything that I, from the music to the movies to the fun to the vibe to the Reagan era prosperity to some, I think, modest developments in technology like mixtapes and boomboxes and Walkmans just seem like a great, it seemed like a great time to live. I can't think, and so maybe I'm proving his point to a degree because maybe I've got some nostalgia for a time that I wasn't really cognizant of, but I think I'm right, and I think he's wrong, and the evidence is that he thinks the Cuban Missile Crisis was the problem in the 80s. I think pretty epic, and a Canadian guy, just feel free to tell us how bad things were maybe in Canada, but in America, I think things were pretty good. Also, can we put him back up on the screen, guys? What's going on with this neck thing he's wearing? Is he wearing a necklace of some sort that's made of a fabric? Can you guys put it back up? You can play the beginning. What is he wearing? I'm trying to peer in at this thing. It looks like he is a piece of a ripped sweater around his neck. And so just how dare you, Ryan Reynolds, come into America, marry American women, and raise your kids in America, and then make a bunch of money in America, and then you're just going to complain about the 1980s. How was it? What was he born? 1980? Does he remember the 1980s? Cuban Missile Crisis. What a loser. When I come back from the break, I got more Hollywood before I get into the politics. But again, I got a theory. George Clooney might be running for president. I'm going to play some audio that backs that up. And I've got an unbelievable advancement in the story of lanterns. Ryan Reynolds once played the Green Lantern, by the way. So there's a connection. A lot of connected tissue. You got to have segues on radio. How to be an expert broadcaster. Got to have good segues. The former Green Lantern, Ryan Reynolds. Well, there's a new Green Lantern out on HBO, and it is one of the wokest joints around. I talked a little bit about it on the show yesterday, but one of the people who is behind the show is actually deeply tied to Democrat politics. I will play an exclusive clip that we got a Breitbart that's explosive. We'll be right back, and we got some more.

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9: 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From the B&M Tree Service Weather Center, your forecast for today, partly sunny skies expected with a high near 86 degrees. Tonight, a slight chance of showers and thunderstorms overnight, otherwise mostly cloudy and a low around 71.
10: With SRN News, I'm Bob Agnew in Washington. Dolly Parton's theme park in East Tennessee will be unveiling some new features for fans who honor the life of the so-called Dreamer-in-Chief, who passed away recently at the age of 80. Sevierville in the foothills of the Great Smoky Mountains will also be placing markers throughout the city for a self-guided walking tour of places that were important to the singer, actor, and philanthropist. Also at SRNnews.com, the Netherlands has shifted billions of dollars worth of its gold from the U.S. and Canada to London now in what it calls a crisis readiness measure. The Dutch central bank says London's

0: Bullion market allows gold to be traded more quickly in the event of a global emergency, making the reserves more useful if they are ever needed. On Wall Street, things are booming. The Dow right now up by 578 points. The Nasdaq up by 340. This is SRN News.
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0: Maneater 80s? It's got to be 80s, right? Or is it 90s? Yeah, it's 80s. I love Maneater. It's funny because I listen to Adam Carolla, and this is one of his least favorite songs. But he's never convinced me that it's a bad song. I like Maneater. I think it's a good song, so I like it. I saw Hall & Oates live, though, at the Hollywood Bowl. Didn't have it anymore. You get that disappointment sometimes that you do feel the nostalgia, and then you go, and the voices aren't there. But no, I'm not trying to throw shade. I'm not trying to disrespect. I like the song. We're talking to ladies, thanks to Canadian loser Ryan Reynolds, who said the 80s were bad because of the Cuban Missile Crisis. What do you think he actually meant by that? I know we're roasting him on the show. I will say I got roasted brutally during the break because I had a great segue from former Green Lantern Ryan Reynolds to what I'm about to talk about now, which is the new Lanterns on HBO. And Sean just came at me like a spider monkey, saying that you don't do that. You don't just compliment your own segue in the middle of a broadcast, just wasting time. So look, Prager would do it, but not as often. I shouldn't have. I feel terrible now, but that's okay. I will say, Ombudsman Daniel, working hard during the break, he was able to assess that the bizarre necklace that Ryan Reynolds was wearing when he was sounding like a retard is that it's a plush necklace. It's that matched his gray suit at a premiere for something called Mayday, which no doubt none of you will see. So, all right, there you go. All right, here's the clip I promised. This is Lanterns writer-producer. So this is a new HBO show. I was playing this in the show. Vanessa Baden-Kelly. And she used to work as a child actor, but she was also a community organizer. Check out this cut 7, please.
1: While I was at Florida State, this is the most random thing in the world. I needed a job, and I became a receptionist for a local law firm, which was Ben Crump's law firm, before he blew up. I went into this like world that all of a sudden I was like, oh, maybe I don't go back to acting. Maybe I'm gonna like stay in like civil rights, or I'm gonna stay in like community organizing. And I was a community organizer for like 10 years. So I came out here and was just trying to see what was gonna shake and like what was gonna move for me again. I was still organizing. I was at Community Coalition, which at the time was Karen Bass before she became mayor of LA. And I was working there while still like trying to audition, but nothing was really moving because, like you guys said, we had like slipped backwards.
0: Catch that? Okay, that's good. We got the one of the people who's behind the Woke Lanterns movie not only worked for Karen Bass, but Ben Crump, who is the quote-unquote civil rights attorney who was most connected to George Floyd, like best known for the George Floyd stuff, Breonna Taylor, making millions of dollars. He wrote a book apparently called Open Season, Legalized Genocide of Colored People. And so presumably this must have been written like 100 years ago, right? To have a headline like that? Nope, 2019 he wrote that. So he thinks there's a genocide of colored people, and he takes that all the way to the bank. Sean, what did you say about year? I didn't hear that. Oh, it's a TV show. I'm sorry. Thank you for the correction. I do that silly stuff on the show. I'm just going to have a running list of corrections because I don't want to spend the whole show correcting stuff I got wrong on the show. But we do believe in integrity, and I have utilized the chastisement facilities that were erected by Dennis Prager before he left the program. Okay, so there you go. So Woke Lanterns, Woke is coming back, Woke is coming back, Woke is coming back. All right, will George Clooney run for president? I've been tracking this. He was at the Venice Film Festival, and he had some interesting quotes. Let's play First Cut 2, guys.
2: We've had some other difficult times, but this is one of them. There's a great word, kakistocracy, which is a country run by the least qualified people. I think maybe we have a kakistocracy right now. But we'll get through it, and we will have an election in November that should be a check and balance, and then in 2028, with any luck, we'll have some restoration into some normalcy, and some, you know, the idea that cruelty is the base, that being cruel and unkind is part of the fun of all of this.
0: He likes to portray Trump as cruel. But just remember, nothing Trump does that is cruel. And Trump, of course, can be cruel. But nothing he does is nearly as bad as what we're witnessing online with so many of the people who support Lindsey Clancy. And again, I shouldn't even take Clooney seriously, but I feel compelled to first take his argument on a serious thing. He's talking about that Trump is cruel. That's the implication here. But just think about what happened. Was I brought to your attention this woman who was stabbed, this Bank of America worker. Not high up at Bank of America, but someone who just worked at Bank of America, stabbed to death, a young girl, just been married in New York City, very beautiful. And there were people celebrating online because she works for a bank. You don't think that's cruel? You think what Lindsey Clancy did to her children was cruel? So the Democrats acting like they've got a monopoly on kindness is just, it's so ridiculous. But to go back to his point about cacistocracy, he said it's a great word. Do any of you think cacistocracy is a great word? It apparently means a government by the worst and least qualified people. Oh, I don't know, like a half-term senator, Barack Obama, who's a former community organizer who launched his career in Weather Underground terrorist Bill Gates' room, house, apartment, whatever it was. Yeah, he was super qualified. Democrats don't love qualified. That's not their thing. We're getting the qualified people. Okay, but is he running for president? This was the quote that made me think maybe. Cut 10, please.
2: Stories are always dangerous to people who peddle in fear. The people who are afraid of books and music and stories are never the heroes in history. So yes, movies don't stop wars. They don't lower inflation. They don't fix elections. But they do something remarkable. They remind us that a stranger is never a stranger. And that he might just be the hero in somebody else's story. And if we can still sit together in the dark and care about people that we have never met, maybe we'll be okay.
0: Okay, so there's a lot happening here, but this is his Lifetime Achievement Award at the Venice Film Festival celebration. And he makes a very generic political stump speech about American politics with a purely contemporary lens. He's looking at it in terms of he's framing himself up as a Tallarico-like figure who's just going to be super kind, and he's the kind guy. And you got to look at the Democrat presidential field and think it's so weak. I just saw a poll. This is from Beacon, which is in Tennessee. I don't know how credible this poll is, but it was grabbed by the Interactive Polls X account, which is generally pretty good. And Kamala Harris way ahead in the Tennessee primary. 30%. Newsom at 18, Buttigieg, Edge at 11, AOC at 10. So you start thinking, you start seeing stuff like this. If they're really going to be stuck with Kamala Harris, we could get a total free-for-all freak show in terms of who's going to get in the race. And you guys have heard my prediction over and over again. I think Harris is still the front-runner until proven otherwise for the Democrat primary. Because she can play that victim card. All women are victims now. She was a victim of the system. And she's someone who I think has a thin enough record to not run on. Because you can't have a record, because once you have a record, then all of a sudden it becomes very challenging to run in modern times. So, but if he's looking at that thing, I don't know, maybe this could be the chance. And all I got to do is act like I'm super nice. Their slate of candidates right now, both at the top of the ticket and down the ticket, are just absolutely horrific. And the more we know about them, the worse it gets. I've got a few cuts here. This is one I cannot resist. This is the aforementioned James Tallarico. I think I played a touch of this, but this is just really, really fascinating. Cut 15, please. This is him on a Zoom call with the Sierra Club, I think of Austin, Texas. So this is a very far left group. 2020. So this is recent. 6 years ago, he was in his 30s. He was an elected official at the time. Cut 15.
3: I am so thankful that you asked this question, and also thankful that young activists have really drawn the link between climate change and white supremacy and capitalism in our country. And I think only ending the ways that all three of those oppressive systems work together are we going to be able to begin the process of dismantling them.
0: He says there's a link between white supremacy, climate change, and capitalism. First of all, do any of you believe that? Of course not. And this was recent. This was recent. This is not just something random he wrote on a blog when he was in high school and he was experimenting with his political opinions. He's an elected leader at this time. And he thinks that all of the people who are in the energy sector in this country, all of them are part of a white supremacist plot or something. So anyone who's got an oil job, anyone who's got a energy job. One thing that was pretty striking about this is he goes on to say that the oil industry is being an expert in oil, which Texas is, the greatest oil state we got in the United States, that's like being an expert in cassettes in the 1980s. So a lot of 1980s references on the show today. But that's what he says. He goes on to say it's like cassettes in the 1980s. So then why did we have an entire global panic? Because we've lost a third of the oil shipments through the Strait of Hormuz in Iran. Because it's like cassettes? Then we do the math there on that, the total meltdown. Look at all the evil that Iran does, that so much of the world, left, right, and center, is willing to tolerate their evil because they keep the oil flowing through the Strait of Hormuz and it lowers the price of stuff in America by a little bit. So we're willing to tolerate their terrorism, their oppression, the nuclear threat of Iran, because if we take it on, oil prices could go up a little bit. But he says oil prices are like cassettes.
4: These are not bright people, and we just need to get the word out. That's the hard part. We need to get the word out about these guys. Let's get the word out about Abdul El Sayed a little more. This is from 2018, another absolute banger. Cut 13, please, guys.
5: Under my leadership, our state will not expend a dime of state taxpayer resources enforcing federal immigration policy that at best is incoherent and at worst is heartless. We will not participate through our state police. We will not participate through the State Department of Corrections, because I do not believe that they are doing what's in the best interest of our state. Because every time we watch one of these deportations, you're talking about a family that's been torn apart, and you're talking about a portion of our economy that's been shipped out.
6: Would refugees be a part of this plan?
5: Absolutely. We as a country, I believe, owe it to the world to open our doors, and we're better because of it.
4: Okay, shout out Maze Moore on X for doing a great job editing old news. Found that clip from 2018. This is before El Sayed got into the gym with the Sompiker. He didn't get the Sompiker workout routine here. He's a little chubbier here, not as polished of a neck beard. But this is 2018, and he's proudly advocating that that we owe it to the world. I believe owe it to the world to open our doors, basically open the borders. This is a pure open borders position. He said in 2018, again, not that long ago, he was a public person at the time. And he is saying that we're going to open our doors. We owe it to the world. We don't owe the world jack, first of all. And second of all, what do we owe Americans? Basically, no difference between illegal aliens and Americans. I got to cut to Chris Murphy. Maybe I'll get to it, where he again repeats that illegal aliens are not criminals. Let's play it. Let's play cut five, please.
7: The reality is, and I know that Trump and his supporters don't want to hear this, is that immigrants to this country and undocumented immigrants commit crimes at lower rates than people who are born here in the United States.
4: So he's also with a guy named Jacob Sobrov on MSNBC, one of the worst media figures in America, a guy who has spent his entire career, then he comes from deep privilege, from a rich family, went to the same prep schools I went to in L.A., and has spent his entire career advocating for open borders, which hurts working class Americans more than anyone else. And so this is it. The illegal aliens are less likely to commit crimes. They actually believe that stuff. I can address that some more on the other side of the break. But I do want to tell you about the documentaries coming out just a few days away. Charlie Kirk's assassination anniversary is on the 10th, and we've got something for you. Can You Hear Me Now? It's a film that explores prophecy, faith, scripture, history, and the role believers are called to play in our culture today. It's all about Charlie Kirk, one of his final interviews where he wrestled with the timeless question, does God still exist? And director Matthew Thayer, rather than asking you what to think or telling you what to think, he invites you to examine the evidence and consider the biblical foundations and reflect on what it all means for believers living in today's culture. 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
14: Better.

0: a shout out to the team. Thanks everyone who pitches in on the show. Many people to thank, including Greg Evans, Sean McConnell, Roger Wicker Jr., Rick Locke, Garrett Shawley, Matt Zibel, Ricky Lopez, Misty Callahan, John Cassio, Daniel West, Dustin Suh's helping out. I got to update my list. Like, I feel like there's more people cycling in and out. So, guys, let's make a note to do this. Second time I'm giving this note. All right. I was playing before the break the Chris Murphy saying illegal aliens are better than Americans, which is, I've made this point on the show over and over again. That's what the Democrats think. They think illegal aliens are better than Americans. They think we commit less crime. And they're all part of an organization that enables the cartels, the worst people in the world. It's all run by the cartels. The worst people on planet Earth, the most brutal people. They can't stop raping the women, trafficking the children, running drugs into our country. America is rotting because of the cartels. Elements of America where the cartels have a stranglehold just get immeasurably worse. And we're getting a message from one political party that actually the illegal aliens are better than Americans. And Abdul El Sayed saying we need to open the borders and we owe it to the world to do that. So could he possibly win? I guess he could. Tucker Carlson basically came out and endorsed him. Cut three, please, guys.
1: It's Mike Rogers, who, as you and I know, probably the most pro-intel neocon. They couldn't find anybody else to run in Michigan for the United States, who, by the way, lost already. Why are they running him again? Anybody want to tell me that?
2: Mike Rogers is really... I wouldn't vote for Mike Rogers at gunpoint.
0: So, which means that you support Abdul El Sayed. If you're a Republican or conservative who withholds votes from the Republican candidate, then it is helping the Democrats. So it's helping people who thinks that October 7th just hurt people and we owe it to America to open the borders. We need to have that guy in the Senate. Now, I don't know a ton about Mike Rogers, and I know that he, I think, should go harder on El Sayed. I think he should run a tougher campaign. And I don't know if he's a deep state type of guy. Maybe that's how it plans out. But I know that stopping El Sayed should be a priority and is certainly not a guarantee. So it's certainly not a guarantee at this point because it is hard to get the word out about some of the radical nature of some of these Democrats. The media does not treat these guys as if they are the most radical people that we've seen in our time. They are taking them very seriously, even though their ideas are anathema to what we would know as traditional American values. And because the conservative movement has our own factions, I saw Karl Rove on Fox News sound the alarm over the Ken Paxton race against Tallarico. How could Tallarico possibly win in Texas when he sees that it is a combination of capitalism and white supremacy that's creating climate change? The climate change nonsense is over. We moved on. People moved on. Well, I'll tell you how. He's got a massive influencer campaign that's been exposed by none other than the New York Times. It's very obvious to anyone who spends more than 5 minutes on the Everything app that Tallarico's figured out a way to game the algorithm, that he's bought his way into positive press on the algorithm by paying influencers to boost his stuff. So that's what's happening. And it was obvious that's happening. And now the New York Times has noted that, oh, yeah, this is definitely happening, where he's paying influencers to boost his stuff. And it gives him an astroturf sense of momentum. There's so many radical Democrats, it's tough to get to all of them on the show. This is when we caught up Breitbart News. This is Congresswoman Delia Ramirez. Cut nine, please.
3: I'm very clear that arresting or punishing people experiencing homelessness is not a solution. And jails and detention are only compounding the harm already made. And it's why I'm also co-leading the No Homeless Detention Centers alongside my colleague, Congressman Frost and Congressman Mannamichi. Because we understand, we don't need this mandatory detention or private detention facilities, family detention, or punishing our unhoused neighbors. What we actually need is dignity. We need to restore due process and end detention in all its forms.
0: We need to end detention in all its forms. So where the rapists go, where the murderers go. And they never complete the thought, like maybe we'll just have more asylums or something. It's just, no, we're just not going to let all the bad guys free. They care about the criminals much more than they care about the taxpaying citizens. It's so obvious. Spend 20 minutes in Los Angeles, California, as I do, and you're reminded of this on a constant basis. All right, I'll have a little cleanser here. Susan Collins, who has been a very resilient political figure of our time, even though she gets some stuff wrong, quite a bit of stuff, obviously has a lot of political gifts. They were on full display in an interview yesterday. Play cut 12, please.
4: Should the circumstances of his personal life and his the mother of his children be relevant to this campaign? Is that fair game, do you think?
5: Well, I'm not going to bring up the fact that the mother of his two children is his second cousin. I don't know whether people know that or not.
4: I think you just mentioned it.
0: So that was with Politico's Jonathan Martin, but she's talking about her opponent, Troy Jackson, who is allegedly married to his second cousin, and that is an awesome way to bring it up. Great stuff, Susan Collins. Shout out to you. Go in peace to love and serve the Lord. See you tomorrow.
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15: With SRN News, I'm Bob Agnew in Washington. Two Minneapolis police officers are expected to recover from wounds suffered during a shooting at a downtown Minneapolis high-rise apartment building.
16: Two officers were hit by gunfire, one in the leg, the other with two bullets to the abdomen. But for their heroic work, the death toll would have been far higher.
15: Minneapolis Mayor Jacob Frey says two people were killed. The gunman died apparently of a self-inflicted gunshot wound. President Trump promising to campaign for Republicans for the midterms.
17: At Rose Garden dinner Wednesday.
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15: 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The Dow right now up by 633 points. 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
22: 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It's still going to be hot out there today, high of 86 under partly sunny skies. We do have a slight chance of rain overnight and a low of 71.
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0: I hurt my back several years ago. 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At that point, I was having migraines two or three times a week. And the first time Dr. Kim adjusted me, I didn't have another one for 3 months.
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3: 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Thanks for listening to Common Sense for the American People. I'm away today, but you are in the capable hands of one Mr. Carl Jackson, the pride of Orlando, Florida. Carl, take it away.
4: Thank you, Mr. Scott Jennings. Honor and pleasure to be back with you today on the Scott Jennings Show, coming to you live from AM 950 The Answer Orlando. Also, Sean McConnell is in my ear, Brian producing the program. Who do we have on the lines, Mr. McConnell, and in studio? I'm sure Rick Lowkey is in studio as well. Okay, and Ricky and Matt, thank you guys. Okay, so much to get to, so much to talk about. I think I want to go back, take a blast to the past, if that's the correct way to say it. I want to talk a little bit about the Biden mess, and then I want to bring you up to speed on some of the news of the day. Obviously, we're looking at we're approaching the 25th anniversary of 9/11. Sadly, we're approaching just a day before the assassination of Charlie Kirk. El-Sayed equates a lives lost on 9/11 with the lives lost in the wars against terrorism. We're going to have Julian Epstein at the bottom of the hour. This guy's a Democrat. Seen him all over Fox News. And he is calling out his party and putting them on blast and asking Speaker Mike Johnson to basically put Democrats on blast and trap them, force their hands when it comes to the DSA to make sure that they get rid of the nonsense that the DSA is bringing to the party and to the country. A bunch of cowards in the a bunch of cowards in the Democrat Party. Also, Speaker Mike Johnson, you guys may have heard the news. They took a vote yesterday. It was the House did, I should say. I believe it was Representative Biggs that came up with the amendment, but they wanted to make sure that the Supreme Court would stay at 9 justices. Democrats would have none of that. The vote went down 212 to 206. So the Democrats are letting you know where they stand. They want to make this nation a different nation, unlike the nation that you've grown to know and to love. They want to fundamentally transform America. It started with Barack Obama. You got these socialists inside of the Democrat Party, Bernie Sanders. I don't think the left did enough to kick him to the curb, or the Democrat Party. Nancy Pelosi did not. They entertained the squad. And what Evan Barker, I was watching Evan Barker or Gutfeld last night. Evan Barker, she's a Democrat or former Democrat. I'm not sure which now, but frankly, she wants nothing to do with the DSA, and she was telling people, basically how the DSA works. And it's what we all largely expected. And that is that the DSA, whether they win or lose, they continue to advance, because what continues to happen is they gain a platform. Even El-Sayed, and we will talk about him plenty today, but even El-Sayed, right? He gains a platform. Thank God. It looks like people are falling out of love with this guy, but do not take that race for granted whatsoever. Hoping and praying that Michigan will be a pickup for Mike Rogers. All right, and we're not talking about him enough. So Mike Rogers is a guy that you want to vote for. Republicans, Democrats with some common sense that don't want to see America destroyed as we know it, and don't want to see the Islamification of, or the Islamization, I should say. I think that's the proper way to say it, of Michigan. You don't want the whole state looking like Dearborn. I'll get into that a little bit too. But what Evan Barker was stating was that these people will just It's what politics is, essentially. Even Republicans will run, create a platform for themselves, push an issue or an agenda that they want, and then they all of a sudden that agenda is put out into the ether, and it kind of forces other people to deal with it if they didn't. So all of this defund the police nonsense, the anti-Semitism that you see running rampant inside of the Democrat Party right now, you can thank the DSA for that. Whether El Saeed wins or loses, whether Troy Jackson wins or loses, and let's pray to God both of them lose to their Republican counterparts, they're going to be pushing an agenda to take this country further and further and further away from the Constitution as we know it. So again, El Saeed equates lives lost on 9/11 with lives lost in wars against terrorism. Tallarico advocates for a federal abortion service. Texas seems to be waking up to Tallarico. We'll see what happens after Labor Day. More Republicans will be paying attention. Let me start here. I had to go back into the way back machine, if you will. Looking forward to Julian Epstein at the bottom of the hour. My name is Carl Jackson. All things social media at Carl Jackson Show, at The Carl Jackson Show. Subscribe to my podcast, The Carl Jackson Show. So I was looking at the 2024 platform, what President Trump was running on in that presidential cycle. All right, so seal the border. And I got some great news when it comes to the border numbers, jobs, housing, so on, et cetera. Up on Washington Times today, they had interviewed a gentleman by the name of Stephen Camarota at the Center for Immigration Studies. I've had him on my podcast a couple of times. So again, subscribe to The Carl Jackson Show YouTube. Like, share, and subscribe, please. That'll really help out. All right, so here was the platform. I want you guys to pay attention to the platform, because I give President Trump credit for having a backbone of steel. Sometimes, in my opinion, he gets ahead of himself, and you have to take wins. You have to take wins so that people understand. He had a lot that he wanted to accomplish. He is accomplishing a lot. We can talk about what's happening with the Iran war. That's fine as well. I know people are not necessarily, not all people are necessarily happy with that. I get that. That is going to come to an end. There's no doubt about it. In my mind, President Trump is already hinting that, listen, people are getting prepared to rise up, or at least the conditions are being created for people to rise up. I think in the long term, that's going to be good for us. Listen to this platform in 2024. Seal the border and stop the migrant invasion. Check. This was such a huge win. You go back and remember watching the video. I commented on this or talked about this briefly on Larry Elder's show last night, but you just go back. Go back and think about that time. Go back on YouTube or X and find some of the videos of the people that were literally invading the country by the thousands. And it was happening. It was so bad. It was so horrendous. We were sitting there thinking, how are we ever going to turn this around? How are we ever going to get these people out of here? I got some numbers for you momentarily right here in my formerly fingerprinted fingertips from the Washington Times. So I'll bring that to you later. All right. Carry out the largest deportation operation in American history. All right. That seems, I mean, obviously, I've heard some people say, oh, well, listen, actually, Obama had larger deportation numbers than President Trump has. Not so quick. I'm going to give you some numbers, but also I want to share this with you. Obama didn't have the resistance that President Trump has. The resistance from the activist court system that we see, the Trump derangement syndrome that we see, where absolutely everything Trump does, everything Republican does, Democrats don't want to work with it at all. There's always pushback. It's not about the good of the country. It's just about destroying Trump. It's just about literally taking the country in a different direction. End inflation. I want to talk to you about some numbers there. Actually, I recall tuning in or turning in a Scott Jennings show one day, and he had the author of this column on from the Federalist, Jeffrey H. Anderson, blame mostly Biden for high prices. I just want to reiterate some of that stuff, because it's important that you remember remember what happened. And again, I will get to some of the news of the day. I just want to make sure that as I sit behind this microphone, get an opportunity to do so on a national platform, it is my goal to make sure that not just Republicans, but normies, people that are skeptical, people that are in the middle, show up to the ballot box and remember what you're fighting for. This election cycle, frankly, I know it's the economy, stupid. You're not going to have any economy if Democrats get in this time. The DSA gets in this time. The Democrat Party is getting further, going further and further and further left because their base is being brainwashed in K-12, college campuses, and then they're voting. And they're voting for DSA candidates. You have a bunch of white liberals that are highly educated, underemployed, and voting for the DSA, making life miserable for the people they pretend, or at least they think they're helping out, and they're not doing anything of the sort. Make America the dominant energy producer in the world by far. We are frankly seeing that occur. We've seen the deal with Venezuela. We are drilling, baby, drilling here in the United States of America, fracking as well. We are becoming absolutely energy dominant. So we'll be back. Carl Jackson and Prescott Jennings.
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0: Fighting the left with the best weapon we have, common sense. 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
1: Okay, welcome back to the Scott Jennings Show. I'm your guest host, Carl Jackson, sitting in some breaking news, shocking news. Fox News has abruptly parted with Maria Bartiromo after 12 and a half years. I am shocked and stunned to hear the news. I mean, she has been great on that channel. I watch her every opportunity I can get. So this is really shocking news. Don't know what's behind it at this point. But again, Maria Bartiromo is out at Fox News after 12 and a half years. So, this has just been announced this afternoon. They say, the network does quote, "We thank Maria for her work over the last 12 and a half years and wish her all the best on her next chapter." So we'll have to wait and see what happens, but that is breaking news. And I have to admit, I am shocked and stunned, to hear that news. I thought she was such a great asset, for that particular channel. Speaking though of someone I thought was an asset, I want to play a cut real quick before we move on. Again, Julian Epstein at the bottom of the hour. I'm just seeing this. I hadn't heard this clip. Tucker Carlson, if we could play cut number three, all but endorses El Saeed in Michigan. I'll get into that with Julian Epstein as he comes up. But cut number three, I can't believe this.
2: Mike Rogers, who, as you and I know, probably the most pro-Intel neocon. They couldn't find anybody else to run in Michigan for the United States, who, by the way, lost already. Why are they running him again? Anybody want to tell me that?
3: Mike Rogers is really... I wouldn't vote for Mike Rogers at gunpoint.
1: Okay. I wouldn't vote for Mike Rogers at gunpoint because he's a neocon. So let's vote for the Islamist that wants to kill all of us, including myself. I honestly don't know. I don't know what to say. I don't know what to think. I'm going to move on. Extremely disappointing. That was news. I recall news when I broke that Tucker was no longer with Fox. I'll be honest with you. I wasn't just shocked. I was devastated. I watched Tucker Carlson, every single night, or at least as much as I could. Not every single night, but as much as I could. I mean, I tried my best not to miss the guy, and then to see what's happened, with him over the last couple of few years. It's just absolutely insane to me, and how he's intentionally, in my opinion, undermining the Trump administration. It is just sad. Speaking of the Trump administration, just real quick, let me get back to the platforms, because I want you to understand a lot of these things that the president run on are things that he's accomplishing. And frankly, he doesn't take enough time, to take the wins. I interviewed as well, earlier this week, and she's up on my podcast as well. So make sure you check it out. Brianna Sagdahl with beefmaps.com. She's a policy analyst for them. And honestly, what President Trump has done for the local farmers

0: that we trust, like Argentina, in order to take the price pressures off of consumers and as well as the ranchers and farmers while they are deregulating and cutting the red tape so farmers and ranchers can produce for the American people like they have been able to do in the past. He's done so much for that industry with the help of Brooke Rollins. He's not getting the credit for it. Stop outsourcing and turn the United States into a manufacturing superpower. Hat tip, Breitbart. If I can see this, I should have been wearing my glasses. I'm not going to lie to you. Okay, so here we go. Oh, wrong article. Anyway, manufacturing numbers are up inside of the United States of America. U.S. manufacturing productivity was substantially stronger in the second quarter than previously estimated, with the largest upward revision coming in durable goods industries, the Labor Department reported on Thursday. Large tax cuts for workers and no tax on tips. Guys, listen, the dollar is worth more under President Trump. I understand inflation is a problem. It's much less of a problem than it was under the Biden administration. I'll go into the details of that later. But guys, we cannot go backwards. I want you to understand this election cycle. A lot of people are framing it as this is about Trump and what they're going to do to Trump. And yes, Democrats are going to try to destroy Trump. They have been all along. But I also want you to be a little selfish. This election cycle, this midterm cycle, it's about you. This is an election cycle. These midterms are about capitalism and socialism.
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7: 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Good afternoon from the JTR Roofing Weather Center. Your forecast for today. Still expecting partly sunny skies with a high near 86. Tonight, a low around 71 under mostly cloudy skies.
8: In news, I'm Bob Agnew in Washington. President Trump had a message of confidence for Republican lawmakers on Wednesday, laying out a winning strategy for the upcoming midterm elections. At a Rose Garden event, he pledged his full backing and announced plans to hit the campaign trail across the roughly three dozen crucial battleground districts. Russians have been getting impacted more directly of late by the war with Ukraine. Over the summer months, swarms of buzzing drones have made their all the way from Ukraine to hit oil refineries, triggering a gasoline shortage, among other problems. Online retailers in Russia have had their warehouses attacked, disrupting sales and hurting small businesses across the country. The death toll from the flooding catastrophe in Nepal has risen to just over 1,200, with more than 4,200 people still missing and feared dead. Nepal's foreign ministry says 324 nationals have been rescued. On Wall Street right now, the Dow Jones Industrial Average is up 800 points. This is SRN News.
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0: the leftists haven't had enough yet. There's more. This is the Scott Jennings Show.
1: All right. Welcome back to the Scott Jennings Show. Our next guest, Julian Epstein, wrote a column in the New York Post. I love talking to the, I've just spoken to him briefly, offline, and I love talking to this guy already. I've seen him on Fox News plenty of times. Love what he has to say. He's courageous. He's fighting back against the DSA, but he wrote an opinion piece on, New York Post or at New York Post, a Mike Johnson power move can neuter the DSA and make Democrats pick a side. Julian, during the break, I was talking to you about this, this woman, Evan Barker, that I saw on Gutfeld show last night. And she essentially said that what the DSA is doing is positioning themselves with each candidate, whether they lose or not, to literally just establish a platform and make the Democrat Party move left. And the Democrat Party keeps seeming to do that. Why are they doing that?
2: Well, Carl, good to be on with you. And yeah, I enjoyed the off-camera chat. We've gotten to be friends in 5 minutes, so that's great. look, I think it's a couple things what's happening inside the Democratic Party. I think it's certainly a hostile takeover from the socialist communist left. I think part of it is the incompetence of the leadership that can't put an adequate team on the field to defeat these candidates and elect normie Democrats. I think the second thing is that the leaders are just scared of the flying monkeys of the left. They don't want to tangle with them, so they don't want to get an open debate. That's why they won't distance themselves from people like Syed, even though Syed, I think, is a pretty clearly, in my mind, a bigot. And lots of these other candidates are bigots. But I think the third thing is sort of the inexorable drift of modern-day liberalism, which is failing. Modern-day liberalism basically posits two things, which is we are going to continually find victim classes through either identity politics or the welfare state, throwing good money after bad. And as these things fail to produce results that the left wants, they just dig deeper. They just say, let's just keep enlarging the welfare state, or let's keep finding a new victim class that we can overlord with government handouts in order to buy votes. And this is all because the Democratic Party is dying. Only about 25% of the voters identify with the Democratic Party, and the unfavorable view of the Democratic Party is sky high. It's over 50%. So these are things that a dying party does when it is cowardly rather than courageous in order to try to corral votes from what I think are really undesirable places. This is a movement that is led by the downwardly mobile influencer and podcast class that is being told by really bad college professors, including at our elite universities, that they don't have to work to build a future, but they should expect handouts from the government, and they should continue to think of themselves as entitled and victims. And this is the toxicity, this is the perversion, this is a sort of the pagan cult that is socialism, and it's going nowhere good.
1: I wanted you guys to hear Julian first, if you've never heard him before, and I appreciate him on Fox News. I don't think with it we would agree on a lot of politics. I think we would agree on a lot of politics at the same time. But this guy is an attorney, longtime Democratic political strategist, former chief counsel and staff director for Democrats on the House Judiciary Committee. And he's just got stones. I mean, it's as simple as that. You were talking to me, excuse my language. You were talking to me, about, during the break about your encounter with some gentleman when you were getting ready to, go play some tennis the other day. Could you share that real quickly?
2: Yeah, I was, walking into, hit some tennis balls at noon yesterday, and some friends I had known from a past life had said to me, why are you so hard on Democrats? Why are you so mean to them? Why are you so tough on them? And I said to them, you know, my friend, my politics haven't changed at all. And this is why I think, Carl, you might find with me a lot more common ground than you think.
1: Okay.
2: You know, if you look at Bill Clinton's positions and Donald Trump's positions, you're going to find a lot of overlap. You're going to find even Bill Clinton being to the right, the political right of Donald Trump on issues like trade, crime, immigration, welfare, work to welfare. Trump's provisions right for 30-hour work a week is more liberal than Clinton's. So Trump was more liberal than Clinton on a lot of issues. I haven't changed a bit. But you guys have changed. You guys have gone from a party that wants to promote individual agency, which is what the Democrats were about in the 1990s, to a party that promotes dependency and victimization and that is openly bigoted. I think the Democratic Party is becoming the party of hate and party of bigotry. If just look what's going on with all the parroting of the Muslim Brotherhood rhetoric and propaganda that disguises itself in terms of liberation sort of theology. And it's all a bunch of garbage. They are aligning themselves with the terrorists in the Middle East and the Muslim Brotherhood agenda. There's just no question about that. I haven't changed. You guys have changed. So you tell me why you have changed. And the reason that the Democratic Party has changed is because modern day liberalism didn't work out. The identity politics that was much milder in the 1990s didn't produce the results that they wanted. And the welfare state, although it started to under Clinton when we had work requirements, is now how the Democrats buy votes. And rather than teaching people how to build for the future, they're teaching people to be resentful and to expect handouts. And why do you guys subscribe to that? I've never subscribed to that, but now you guys subscribe to that. You tell me why you subscribe to all this stuff. And they looked at me like they had never heard this question before, which tells me that the left is thriving mostly on emotion, not on reason. And they are in such groupthink bubbles that they don't even question. They don't even think through their own positions. And it was a shocking revelation to me. It wasn't a shock. I knew this at the time, but it was just another demonstration of it. I've known this now for years. This is what the left is about.
1: You make a fair point about Bill Clinton, too. I mean, this was the guy that triangulated, said the era of big government is over. So you make a good point there. Reading directly from your column, the Democrats led by invertebrate Castrados, like Senate Minority Leader Chuck Schumer, House Minority Leader Hakeem Jeffries have mostly ducked when asked about the DSA's plans to destroy the U.S. Constitution, nationalize 90% of the economy, and decapitate our mechanisms of law and order. They've taken cover behind the empty big tent lie as radical DSA members and allies like Michigan's El Saeed. This big tent nonsense is absolutely crazy to me. And also, listen, I'd love to get your take on this because I'm concerned about El Saeed and frankly, the Mamdanis of the world because, and you can call me out if you want. I'm afraid that they're using socialism as a Trojan horse for Islamism. And of course, the Jews are going to be the canaries in the coal mine. Sadly, that is the case throughout history. And the fact that the Democrats aren't fighting back on that is scary to me. And I think this is a fight that people, the Republicans and Democrats like yourself, we have to fight together to make sure these people don't win.
2: Amen. I mean, I couldn't have said it better. We do have to fight this together. And I agree with you. I think that there is a long history between socialism and alliance between socialism and Islamism. You know, the Nazis in Germany were the National Socialist Party of Germany. That's what Nazi comes from. And they're the first global alliance of the Palestinian movement in the 1930s with al-Husseini, the first mufta of Jerusalem, was Adolf Hitler. He feted Husseini, he invited him to Germany. And ever since, the elites, the radical elites who have been running that movement have closely aligned themselves with the Mein Kampf and the ideology of Adolf Hitler. There is not much difference between the 1987 Hamas Charter and the ideology of Adolf Hitler. It's the same exterminationist ideology that's really been going on since the Middle Ages, before there ever was an Israel. And so I think that alliance is historic, and I think it is present. And, you know, you wonder why the Democrats don't see that and they don't call it out. And I give you a few reasons. One is that they're too weak. Two is that they're incompetent. And three is that they're craven because they're a party that's shrinking. But let me try to, you know, put a sharp lens on this thing. If the Republicans were campaigning today with, say, a leader of the KKK, right?
1: Yeah.
2: If you had candidates out there with members of the KKK campaigning, all of us, you, me, the national media, our heads would be exploding. And we would be insisting that a Republican candidate denounce themselves, denounce these leaders who they're campaigning with. Okay, but here you have Abdul al-Sayyad, who has made excuses for an attempted mass murder of Jewish children in a Jewish synagogue. It would have been the worst mass murder since 9/11. And he's sort of rationalizing that attack. He's campaigning with a guy who's joked about destroying the white race. He's campaigned with a guy who cheers for Hamas, which is the equivalent of the KKK in the Middle East. And the Democrats can't seem to denounce themselves from this open bigotry. You have a candidate in New York who was saying that interracial relationships disgust her. You know, if somebody on the right were saying that, the left and the mainstream news media would be insisting that they denounce them. But it doesn't happen on the left. And this is why, and this is toxic. This is poison on the left. And the fact that the news media gives it a pass, the National Democratic Party gives it a class, the whole sort of all of the different classes on the left give this a pass, means it's going to get worse. And when it gets worse is when the party begins to die, because there are a lot of people that think the way I think. There are a lot of moderates that think the way I think. And they increasingly say things to me like, you know, I agree with everything you're saying. I just don't want to get voted off the island, so I can't say it. But eventually they are going to say it, and eventually the party's
1: going to
2: split.
1: They're going to have to.
2: So, yeah, so what you're seeing is a cancer that is growing on the party, and they refuse to deal with it. They just sort of ignore it. And you know what happens when you ignore cancer, right? It just gets worse, and it eventually kills the host. And this is where I see the party going, and this is where I've seen the party going for a long time. And I, for one, you know, I'm going to go out and campaign for Mike Rogers, and I'm going to raise money for Mike Rogers. I think he is a far superior candidate, and he is, to my point about the Republicans occupying the same political space that the Democrats did in the 1990s, he's the normie candidate. I'm perfectly comfortable with Mike Rogers, and if it means the Democrats losing the Senate, I'm perfectly comfortable with that as well. I heard a very prominent Democrat whose name I won't mention, but whom I agree with,
1: Can you stick with me? We only got a few seconds left. Can you stay for one more segment?
2: Yeah.
1: Okay.
2: Yeah, sure.
1: All right. More with Julian Epstein on the other side.
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1: All right, welcome back to the Scott Jennings Show. I'm your guest host, Carl Jackson, sitting in my guest, Julian Epstein. I am having a fabulous time getting to know him and speaking with him. You were talking about the DSA spreading like cancer before the break. I want to get to that. I also want to show you a video. And then I want you to, your column, you said Speaker Mike Johnson has a chance to help both Republicans and moderate Democrats. I want you to explain what you mean, because I think you're absolutely right and it needs to be done. But anyway, I want you to finish your point, and then if we could roll that clip for him and get his reaction to the Stephen A. Smith with El Sayed guys after he finishes his point.
2: Yeah, I think it's a cancer that's growing on the party. This is a slash and burn cult that has emerged on the left. It is like a pagan religion, and it's deeply bigoted, and it's deeply deconstructionist, meaning it wants to take down everything that has made the West great. And if the Democrats don't get on top of this thing, I think it's going to kill the party like a cancer kills the host.
1: Man. And honestly, listen, I think we need a two-party system. Iron sharpens iron. That's the way that I believe. Guys, let's roll this clip for him really quick, and then I want to I want to get his last thoughts on what Speaker Mike Johnson can do to help remedy this situation that we see with this growing cancer that is the DSA. Let's roll the clip, please.
3: And American Jews can provoke violence against themselves, but you've resisted demands to repudiate Assange personally. Bobby has been supportive of yours. You've been seen with him on the campaign. I'm asking you this. Is there anything Assange Piker could say that would make you publicly disavow him, considering what he has said about the Jewish community?
4: I mean, sure, but the bigger question is this: how do we want to exchange ideas? And the big question that I often want us to be stepping back and asking is, what is democracy for? Right? The idea that you just categorically disavow an individual, that to me doesn't make sense, given that there are going to be things that people say that you deeply disagree with.
3: Even
4: you disavow
3: that says
4: those
3: that
4: things.
3: America brought 9/11 on itself.
4: And then he disavowed it himself. Stephen A., like, this is not a consistent reading of what the man actually thinks. He specifically said that he was wrong about that himself. And look, I've been a student of Stephen A. Smith long enough to know that people have come after you and tried to cancel you for stuff that you said. So do you think people should disavow you for the worst, like the things that you might have said on the air that didn't come out quite right, or they clipped out of context?
3: I would say to answer your question directly, I would say yes if I went that damn far, because nobody could ever say I did something like that. Sir,
4: and what I'm saying is,
1: I mean, I love that. Yeah, if they say something stupid that's bigoted and racist, yes, you disavow their policy positions, you disavow those values. Julian Epstein, your take.
2: Well, my own personal opinion, I don't think Syed is the sharpest knife in the drawer. And I think he's also a bigot. And again, I go back to the example that if somebody had the KKK campaigning with them, you, like George Bush in 1991, who said David Duke has no place in the Republican Party, you repudiate them. Period. End of sentence. You don't start making all these Congress excuses the way he made excuses for the guy that attempted a terrorist attack on a Jewish synagogue with a Jewish synagogue with 143 children in there. So he keeps dancing around the question. So every time the Democrats are confronted with this charge that they are now the party of bigotry, they stare at their shoelaces and they say, oh, well, he didn't mean it. They try to do these makeovers, or they say, let's talk about gasoline prices, which is a weasel move. You stand up when somebody does something that is morally reprehensible, the way Hassan Piker, all of his statements are, when somebody like Syed says all of the things that I think are blatantly anti-Semitic, party should stand up and say, we don't want you in our tent. A tent isn't big enough for bigots. I don't know why the party just can't say that.
1: We have less than a minute. What can Speaker Mike Johnson do specifically?
2: Well, I wrote this piece last week. They took up the resolution this week that would denounce the DSA, but they included the Save America Act, which gave a lot of Democrats cover to vote against it. What I think he should do is take up Gottheimer's resolution. Congressman Gottheimer, who's a Democrat, who has a beautiful resolution. You should read the text of it, which is a great denunciation of socialism and all of the deconstructionist, bigoted ideas that it brings along with it. And they should put that up for a vote. And I think they would get 70, 80 Democrats voting with it. And what that would do for Johnson is not only give him a great campaign, but it would give him a caucus that he can work with. Say the Republicans lose the House in November. It gives him a caucus of 70, 80 Democrats that are willing to publicly break from the socialist and progressive wing. And he could retain a working majority, at least on some issues. But they've got to have that vote that allows 70 Democrats to exit.
1: Love it. Love it. Love it. Thank you, Julian Epstein. You were great.
2: Yeah. Great being with you as well.
5: You know, we hear a lot these days about conviction, but real conviction isn't measured by what you say when it's easy. It is measured by what you're willing to do when your beliefs are tested. And that's what makes Charlie Kirk, American Martyr, worth watching. Oh, our friend Charlie. At its heart, this is not a political story. It is the story of a man whose Christian faith shaped his character, guided his decisions, and gave him the courage to stand firm in the face of opposition. Charlie understood that faith isn't something that we practice for an hour on Sunday and then leave it behind. It's meant to influence how we live, how we lead, and how we serve others every day. Charlie's story challenges each of us to consider the legacy that we're building through our own faithfulness and whether we are willing to live boldly for Christ when it matters most. Go to angel.com/SJ. Do it today. Become an Angel Guild member. And when you do, you can watch Charlie Kirk, American Martyr, and help bring more stories of faith, courage, and conviction to audiences around the world.
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12: With SRN News, I'm Bob Agnew in Washington. The House has passed a bill aimed at blocking federal funding for colleges that boycott Israel. Democrats coming up short of their bid to block that bill. More details from correspondent Bernie Bennett.
13: All but 33 left-wing lawmakers voted to block the measure, which would, quote, prohibit an institution that participates in a non-expressive commercial boycott of Israel from getting government funding. It would also force universities that do get federal funds to affirm their students, quote, are not unreasonably obstructed from studying abroad in Israel. The measure passed 237 to 169, with all but two Republicans voting in favor. House Minority Leader Hakeem Jeffries and his top deputies were among the 167 Democrats to vote no, alongside Republicans Thomas Massie of Kentucky and Warren Davidson of Ohio. Bernie Bennett, Washington.
12: It's been a booming session on Wall Street. Right now, the Dow is up by 627 points, the Nasdaq up 393. This is SRN News.
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15: 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From the B&M Tree Service Weather Center, your forecast for today, partly sunny and a high near 86.
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31: Foundations of Freedom, a look at America's founding principles and the leaders who shaped our nation.
32: Ronald Reagan understood that liberty could never be taken for granted. In 1967, he warned Americans, freedom is a fragile thing, and it's never more than one generation away from extinction. President Reagan knew the freedoms secured by one generation were not guaranteed to survive to the next. Today, as socialistic ideas that place greater power in the hands of government gain renewed support, Reagan's warning carries even greater weight. Freedom is more than inheritance. 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Freedom only survives when each generation chooses to defend it. So, do we have the courage to defend and protect what is being challenged? The very principles that made America the greatest experiment in history?
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1: Hey, it's Scott Jennings. Thanks for listening to Common Sense for the American People. I'm away today, but you are in the capable hands of one Mr. Carl Jackson, the pride of Orlando, Florida. Carl, take it away.
2: Hi, welcome back to the Scott Jennings Show. I'm your guest host, Carl Jackson, sitting in for Scott Jennings. I meant to share this with some of you in the previous hour. If you're in Orlando tonight, 6:30 p.m., Father Frank Pavone is going to be featured at the Grassroots for America here in Castleberry, Florida at 200 Concord Drive in Castleberry. Hope you guys can make it there. Anyway, okay, I am your guest host, Carl Jackson, trying to be a part-time activist here. Your guest host, Carl Jackson, is sitting in for Scott Jennings. It's an honor and a privilege, again, coming to you live from Orlando at AM 950, The Answer. Orlando, Lou's got my back here. Sean McConnell's in my ear. Rick Lowkey, helping out Brian, helping out Matt, helping out behind the scenes. Thank all of you. Just real quickly, I mean, that news with Maria Bartiromo was just absolutely, I'm still shocked by that news, quite frankly. So again, if you haven't heard the news, Maria Bartiromo is out. Is out at Fox after 12 and a half years, rather abruptly. Don't know the reason why, but again, Maria Bartiromo is out at Fox News. I mean, she was a powerhouse, I thought, at Fox News. So that is obviously big, breaking news, and, we'll have to see what comes of it. We'll have to see what comes of it, but man, just, wow. Very shocking news. Okay. I want to get back to, and I'll get to some of the news of the day, but there's some issues that I want to make sure that we do cover, because, again, I don't think President Trump is not going to get credit for a lot of the stuff that he's done, and some of the things that Republicans have accomplished since he's been in office. But again, just real quickly, I've got to take you back. I was mentioning some of the campaign platforms, and the reason why I went to the campaign platform of 2024, because virtually everything that he mentioned on the campaign platform, he's accomplished under his administration. Now, some stuff is, there's no doubt, some stuff is with executive order, but with the big, beautiful bill even, so many things have been wrapped into or rolled into legislation where a lot of stuff is going to be really hard to roll back. One of the things that I love, even with speaking with Brianna Sagdahl, and I interviewed her the other day, I believe right here on Scott Jennings Show, but also on my podcast, is giving ranchers, local ranchers and farmers more autonomy, cutting the red tape. It's going to make it harder and harder for the federal government to try to try to socialize, if you will, the ranching industry, meat and farming industry. And that's exactly what they were trying to do, like a centralized control system under the Biden administration. Now you're going to be able to, because of the Trump administration, I keep going back to this because it's one of the things that are going to eventually drive down costs and give you a better meat product. Well, Carl, what about the safety measures? Because you have these four big meat processing plants going to be competing with the little guy. Are the little guys going to be, you know, as clean and stuff like that as the small guys? All right. Let me tell you what the big guys are allowed to get away with. 5,400 cattle per day carving them up for the American people to be able to eat at a restaurant or at your dinner table, distributing them to the stores. They're not able to clean that machinery, the knives, the butchering material, like an individual would, whereas there's regulation in place for a local rancher where with every single carcass, as Brianna explained it, that is sliced and diced, basically. You have to have proof, and you have to that everything is cleaned before the next animal is carved up, essentially. So for the argument that people have out there, oh man, this is not going to be good. It's not going to be healthy. Just flat out wrong. And that's just one case. So I just want to bring you some of the things that the Trump administration is doing. Defend our Constitution, our Bill of Rights, and our fundamental freedoms, including freedom of speech, freedom of religion, and the right to keep and bear arms. Well, Trump is a tyrant. Trump is a fascist. How is Trump a fascist when you have Islamists rising through the ranks of DSA? How is Trump a fascist when Trump derangement syndrome has run amok? And you can see it every evening on CNN or MS Now or any one of these left-wing mainstream media outlets. To say this guy is a tyrant, does he say some things that I'm like, oh, can you just be quiet? Yes, he does. All right? There's no doubt about it. But he is not a tyrant. He is not a fascist. It's really asinine to say so. And first off, anybody that's a tyrant or a fascist would not support the Second Amendment. So that should be common sense. Prevent World War III, restore peace in Europe and in the Middle East, and build a great Iron Dome missile defense shield over our entire country, all made in America. Okay, I would argue that he's working on that. Again, I know there's some disagreement within the Republican Party, even when it comes to the Iran conflict. And I totally get it. I don't want to minimize anyone's concerns. But I think overall and in time, it is the right move to make sure that Iran is not a nuclear state. They are the world's leading state sponsor of terror. I think this is going to pay dividends in the future, where it's less likely that our troops will have to go to the Middle East to fight a battle that we don't need to be in. Unfortunately, right now, I feel like this terror state needs to end. They're supporting Hamas, Hezbollah, the Houthis. They are a cancer, killing Americans as well as some of our allies and friends overseas. This nonsense needs to stop. In the weaponization of government against the American people, I'm not convinced that that's totally ended, but they are working on that. So that I hope Cash Patel and people at the DOJ will stay vigilant when it comes to that. Stop the migrant crime epidemic. Demolish the foreign drug cartels. Crush gang. Okay, let me pause there for a second. Hat tip, Washington Times, right here, my formerly fingerprinted fingertip. Trump cuts migrant population by nearly 3 million. Total U.S. population likely to drop. This is good news. This will be good news for the job market and for the housing market when it comes to Americans. All right. So President Trump, it reads, has cut the illegal migrant immigrant population by 2.3 million since he took office, according to a preliminary analysis of government numbers to be released today. The legal immigrant population is also down, falling by 600,000 from January 2025 to July of 2026. So the legal immigrant population is also down. That is important. I've been saying, frankly, that I think we need a moratorium on legal immigration because the Biden administration allowed so many illegals to come into our country that we needed to pause all of it, get this illegal immigration under control, deport as many people as possible, and then make sure, and then if we so choose, go back to a system where people can be properly vetted before they come in. The numbers, this is from the Center for Immigration Studies, by the way, Washington Times interviewing them. The numbers mark the first time in nearly a century since the 1930s that the U.S. has recorded a sustained net decrease in migration. In fact, the country's overall population is likely to show an unprecedented decline. Again, according to Stephen Camerata at Center for Immigration Studies, he says, and I quote, "We've never seen anything quite like this before. This is big and sustained as best as we can tell. He also said the drop is directly attributable to Mr. Trump's stricter immigration policy, which has formally deported hundreds of thousands of migrants and pressured many more to leave on their own, to self-deport, in other words. Remember, Biden, this is a change. The change is all the more striking, he says, after 4 years under Biden, President Biden, when the country added some 8.3 million immigrants to its population, the largest surge in history. Those are the ones that we know of. That's not the gotaways. He says it is a fundamental change and it is profound. His estimates are based on the current population survey, which underpins the monthly unemployment rate. It asks about the place of birth. And although the survey does not specifically ask about legal status, demographers have found ways to infer status from the date and circumstances of someone's arrival. Legal immigrants, by the way, include those in the U.S. under parole. Also, those that are seeking asylum who have not yet been granted custody. Camerata calculated the illegal immigrant population stood at 15.8 million in January 2025, but slipped to 13.5 million as of July.
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2: All right, welcome back to the Scott Jennings Show. I'm your guest host, Carl Jackson, sitting in. Guys, the news just does not stop. Here's an update for you. The U.S. House has just passed legislation to defund universities' federal aid who engage in discrimination or academic boycotts against Israel. 237 to 169. So it must be considered by the Senate, obviously, before going to Trump's desk for a final signature. 33 Democrats came on board. That's not enough, but the numbers are growing. This needs to continue. This is the way that you put the Democrat Party on defense and at the same time stand up against bigotry. I mean, so I love to hear this news. Let me share this with you real quick as well. J.D. Vance and Marco Rubio launched the Foundry School for Manufacturing Revival. All right. So we don't want to go backwards, guys. The Foundry School unveiled at the Donald J. Trump Institute of Peace trains entrepreneurs, engineers, technicians, and leaders to fill 3.8 million manufacturing jobs needed by 2033 in semiconductors, defense, and energy. Rubio called out past mistakes after the Cold War that left the U.S. reliant on foreign suppliers, while Vance urged a cultural reset, insisting hands-on work demands, sharp minds, and is key to the future. Partnering with Stanford, Georgia Tech, Ohio State, and others under the State Department's Pax Silica initiative, the program equips young Americans with skills, networks, and a renewed sense of pride in building domestically. J.D. Vance also just recently was in a presser, and he was talking about fraud when it comes to truck drivers in the United States of America. We want to roll that clip for you, or that video for you, if you would roll that, Mr. McConnell.
16: Good morning, everybody. Yes, good afternoon now. Good to see you guys. So let me give a few updates on a few things that really matter to the administration that we're very proud of. So first of all, you probably saw the announcement earlier this week in Michigan, that we have taken over 2,000 fraudulent CDL mills out of business, which makes America's roads safer and also protects the jobs of American truckers. And so if you're an American trucker wondering why it is that the last administration facilitated illegal aliens driving semi-trucks on our roads, or if you're an American who just shares a road with somebody who isn't properly qualified, we've made the roads safer. We've seen trucker wages go up by 7.5%. And that effort was obviously led by our anti-fraud task force, because so many of these people were engaged and effectively fraudulent driving. They were getting these diplomas, these CDLs, through fraudulent means. We stopped that. We're very proud of it. And I want to give a special shout out to Secretary Sean Duffy at the Transportation Department for helping us and facilitating that work. And it goes into our broader effort, which is we're trying to make sure that your tax dollars and basic institutional trust is protected by your government. Whether it's a guy who gets a commercial driver's license to drive on the road, or whether it's a person applying for Medicaid or Medicare benefits, the people who get these things should be legally entitled and should qualify. And for too long, we had a government that basically just gave out your money, the American taxpayers' money, to people who didn't qualify for it. We've put a stop to that, having found, I think, north of $200 billion in fraud, and we're going to keep, of course, working on that in the months and years to come.
2: Okay, so I want to share something. That is great news. 200. What is it? CDL mills taken out of Michigan. Let me talk to you about a couple of things that are happening in Michigan that I think are very important. American Muslims focus on city by city approach to assert.

0: a panel to examine a quote-unquote turmoil in America alongside left-wing pundit Cenk Uygur, I forget how to pronounce his name, of the Young Turks, and also a guy by the name of Zaid Shakir, an outspoken New Jersey-based cleric, according to a convention itinerary. The 63rd annual, this is according to the Detroit Free Press, the 63rd annual ISNA, Islamic Society of North America convention is being held in downtown Detroit over Labor Day weekend. More than 20,000 are expected to attend a 3-day convention at Huntington Place in Detroit. I'll share more on the other side as far as this is concerned, but let me say this. What if some Islamist was driving in one of those trucks and using it as a weapon of mass destruction? Good job, Trump administration. J.D. Vance, Secretary Duffy, thank you.
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4: 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From the JTR Roofing Weather Center, your forecast for this evening, mostly cloudy skies with a low around 71 and a slight chance of showers and thunderstorms overnight. Friday looks to be mostly sunny with a high near 90. Saturday, still sunny and a high near 88.
5: For a new time, Bob Agnew in Washington. NVIDIA is the company whose computer chips power much of today's artificial intelligence boom. It's now buying up Hugging Face. That's a popular online hub where millions of AI developers share their AI models and tools and software. NVIDIA says a nearly $13 billion acquisition will keep the platform open to all users while expanding access to AI technology. President Trump had a message of confidence for Republican lawmakers on Wednesday, laying out a winning strategy for the upcoming midterm elections. At a Rose Garden event last night, the president pledged his full backing for candidates and plans to hit the campaign trail across 36 crucial battleground states that will decide control of Congress and whether or not he'll spend the next 2 years fulfilling much of his agenda or facing many battles by Democrats were they to gain control of the House. On Wall Street right now, the Dow up 631 points. This is SRN News.
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4: All right, a couple of points that I want to make to follow up on what we heard before we went to the break with VP Vance and also, did we hear Marco Rubio? Secretary of State Marco Rubio. Nonetheless, we heard VP Vance when it comes to, actually, I just watched that Secretary of State Marco Rubio on my phone. Getting a little confused here. All right, so 2,000 CDL mills taken out of Michigan. All right, so I suspect that a lot of these drivers, or many of these drivers, probably comprised of a group of, you know, illegals. I would suspect that. You're looking at a place like Michigan. Michigan, honestly, Paterson, New Jersey is another place where you're looking at the Islamization of these towns. I mean, it's absolutely insane. Can you imagine who was getting CDLs in Michigan? That should be reserved, obviously, for American workers. Imagine the threat that a semi poses driving down a highway, as big as they are, as much as they can carry, headed to any destination. You want to make sure that people that love America are inside of those. Big rigs. They're licensed. They're trained properly. They know how to speak English. That's a good thing. I want to take you to a clip here. Let's go to clip number. Where is it now? I can't see it. Who is this? I'm sorry, guys. I had it in my mind. I was trying to flow, and then I messed up here. Chris Murphy, Democrat. This is cut number 5. So as the Trump administration are trying to get illegals out of the country so that Americans can have jobs, that illegals are not compete for jobs, especially CDLs with illegals, here's what Senator Chris Murphy had to say. Cut number 5, please.
5: The reality is, and I know that Trump and his supporters don't want to hear this, is that immigrants to this country and undocumented immigrants commit crimes at lower rates than people who are born here in the United States.
4: Okay, so first off, that is a lie. We debunked that last night with John Lott of crimeresearch.org, author of More Guns, Less Crime. This is what the left does. They intentionally conflate legal and illegal immigration. As a matter of fact, we have a sample size, or at least John Lott has conducted a sample size in the state of New York, where he has proven through data that illegals are committing times at 3.5 times the rate of any other ethnicity. It's a lie that illegals don't commit crime or commit less crime than Americans, just demeaning Americans. These people are disgusting. So you're an American, you're a criminal. I mean, this is insane what we're living through. Why would anybody vote for a party that hates the United States, obviously, and they obviously hate you? They can't give you affordable. There's an affordability crisis. They can't tell you what they're going to do. All they can tell you is who to hate. That's it. That's all they got. All the left can do, all the Democrat Party can do, all the DSA can do is tell you who to hate. These people aren't going to make your lives more affordable. Getting back real quickly to this illegal immigration issue. All right, so Camerata of the Center for Immigration Studies, again, calculated the illegal immigration population stood at 15.8 million under Biden, or in January 2025, it slipped to 13.5 million. The total foreign-born population dropped from 53.3 to 50.5. There's fewer people arriving in the first place. That includes refugees and foreign students. 44% of those who left were workforce participants, which means jobs for Americans have just opened up. Guys, do you remember the damage the Biden administration has done? No, we're not there yet. No, we're not where we want to be. But we sure as hell should not go backwards. That was significantly lower than the overall working rate of the illegal immigrant population. The column goes on, which approaches 60%. Camerata, Center for Immigration Studies, also said workers may be sending their families home, but remaining in the country themselves. The relatively low number of workers also could be why Trump's deportation campaign has not resulted in significant national economic disruption, but it will. I think people are going to start seeing the effects. More Americans are going to have jobs. I saw this clip. I just want to respond to it. I like Joe Rogan. He said something that it was a little batty, and I want to combat this real quick, a little bit off the beaten path, but I think it's important. If we could go to cut number six, this is Joe Rogan. How much less crime there would be if no one was ever starving? Cut number six,
6: just
4: please.
6: Imagine how much less crime there would be if no one was ever starving, if no one was ever hungry, if no one was ever desperate, if no one was ever worried about where their next meal was going to come from or whether or not they're going to have a roof over their head.
7: Mm. Yeah.
6: It would change a lot of people's perspective. What if, like, there's no more poverty? What if the concept of poverty is, like, completely out the window? And there is no poverty in this country.
7: Well, we could have already done that already.
6: We could have already done that. Yeah, sure.
7: We don't need it.
6: But you would have to get all those rich people that are in charge of industry and running corporations and in government to agree to make the world a better place for everybody.
4: No, you don't. And I say this, I love Joe Rogan. I love the fact he doesn't agree with me. I totally get it. People forget that Joe Rogan was a Bernie Sanders supporter. All right. So I'm not mad at the guy, but he's an honest broker. And so I can appreciate that. I could have a conversation with Joe Rogan. But let me tell you why this is wrong. It doesn't consider human nature. Also, I think it's very condescending when you think about it. All right. So consider this. Do all poor people steal? Whether they're black, whether they're white, whether they're Latino, do all poor people steal? No, you're talking about a very small fraction of any one of the any urban area, any poverty-stricken area, where you see high crime rates, whether it's theft or worse. Usually it's, I'm talking about 2% of the population or something to that effect, because most people have a moral compass. And frankly, it's not incumbent upon anyone that's made it to redistribute their wealth. I would say, morally speaking, you share with people information when you can. If you have money to help people out on your own without force from the government, coercion from the government, then that's something different. But you live in a land of opportunity, I would say, where successful people could be most helpful. It's just sharing their knowledge. Because you can't control human nature. Some people will do things. Some people won't do things. Some people have a bent towards violence. Most people don't. Good heart, but just went in the wrong direction when it comes to that stuff. So more things that the Trump administration has been able to accomplish. And these were campaign promises, but it's really important that you understand this. Rebuild our cities, including Washington, D.C., making them safe, clean, and beautiful again. Now, he's not completely there. This shouldn't be incumbent upon the federal government, but he has made Washington, D.C. a whole heck of a lot safer, right? Wants to make Chicago, Illinois safer, but he's getting pushback from J.B. Pritzker, the governor, and also from Mayor Brandon Johnson of Chicago. If Chicago votes Brandon Johnson back in office, you deserve everything that you get. I can't remember. Over 40 people shot, 5 dead, I believe, over this weekend. The numbers when it comes to shootings in Chicago are up 11.4%. I believe that number is correct. I'm maybe off or so a tenth of a percentage point here. But I believe it's 11.4, maybe 11.5. But nonetheless, numbers are up from this point in time last year. What are you guys doing? Trump has offered, hey, man, I can help you out. Send the National Guard in. We can get this thing solved. He can't do it unless the governor and or the mayor gives him permission to do so. So he's not a tyrant. He's offering assistance to clean the city of Chicago up. Because who's going to be the victims of the crime? It's going to be black on black crime. It's going to be Latino on Latino crime. That's what's happening. Illegal alien on illegal alien crime. These people... it's amazing. Strengthening and modernizing our military, making it without question the strongest and most powerful in the world. There's no doubt in my mind that the president has done that. Yes, do we have to adapt to modern day warfare? Frankly, we're learning a lot from Ukraine and their experience with Russia. We are not, our military isn't being weakened. I understand, there are some things going on, with Hegseth and Driscoll after he resigned and some of the higher ups have either resigned or been pushed out, by Hegseth. I get it. But I also understand Marco Rubio gave a great explanation. He thought Hegseth was doing a good job. And with every administration, there is going to be some change. There is going to be some friction. But in the long term, Secretary of Defense Hegseth is trying to build our military to the juggernaut that he thinks it should be, with the approval of Donald Trump. Keep the dollar, the U.S. dollar, as the world's reserve currency. Guys, if the U.S. dollar was not the world's reserve currency, we would not be able to straight up choke the IRGC out right now, which Scott Bessent, the Secretary of Treasury, I love Scott Bessent as Secretary of Treasury. Honestly, the guy has been absolutely phenomenal. I wish they would have started this campaign about 6 months ago. I'm not going to lie to you. But nonetheless, I'm glad that it's all hands on deck, choking the people out that are allowing the IRGC to remain in charge. And I suspect at some point in time, the people of Iran will be able to stand up and hopefully be armed. Fight for and protect Social Security and Medicare with no cuts, including no changes to the retirement age. Hey, people, if you're older and you're retiring, what about Medicare for all? That sounds so good. Medicare for all, right? Everybody's going to be hunky-dory. Everybody's going to have health care. Guys, if we go to Medicare for all, particularly if you're a senior, you're going to be the first to go. You're going to be just like Canada. We would be just like Canada. Eventually, what would happen is these people would say, hey, you're a little sick. You're older. You need surgery. No, we've got some younger people. We don't want to waste the time. We don't want to waste the money. We don't have enough doctors. We don't have enough nurses. Medicare for all is a complete and utter joke. Ask anybody in the VA. This is absolutely insane to me. Just crazy. But again, keep the U.S. dollar as the world's reserve currency. I got to tell you guys, I've just been straight up with you. J.D. Vance is against this, VP Vance. I think that's dangerous. If you don't want to go into battle, go overseas to go into battle, you need to make sure that the U.S. dollar is the world's reserve currency. Cancel the electric vehicle mandate and cut costly and burdensome regulations. Guys, I want to remind you, I have a story here in my formerly fingerprinted fingertips somewhere where the Biden administration was trying to force us in California into EVs. I think it was by 2030. I just want to remind you of the stuff that they were trying to do and what they will do if they get back in power. Life will not be affordable. Life will be completely unaffordable and miserable. They suspect that you'll be miserable and happy. Nothing could be further from the truth. The benefits of AI data centers when we get back, and a reminder of the EV craziness.
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0: sense for the American people. 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
1: I was on some other show and somebody said, what would you say if Donald Trump came and sat down? What would you like to say to him? And you know what my response is? Go yourself, you mother. That's what I would say to him. Uh-huh. Like, what kind of man would you be if you looked at, if I were to look at Donald Trump and not say exactly that?
2: Yeah.
1: I mean, the way in which he talks about, demeans, and treats not just my father, my family, and the people that I love, like, what kind of man would you be if you had anything to say to him other than that? Uh-huh. And so, that's the way that I feel about my dad.
3: How did your dad feel about you pimping you out to make money for the Biden family? That's how your dad felt about you, Hunter Biden. Can you guys, this is, honestly, remember, this guy was offering advice to his dad that had dementia, in my opinion, while he was president. This guy. That crackhead, I would say former crackhead, I'm not convinced, was offering advice to the president of the United States of America. Now, Democrats let them do it. Gaslit us for years. Do you really want the COVID lockdowns, gaslighting us with a dementia patient in the White House? Do you seriously want to let these people back in power, particularly now since the DSA are running shop? I could go over the Biden mess. I'll have to do it another day. Scott Jennings already had this guy on, but it was just worth remembering how products cost $40 in 2020, shot up to $51.55. Prices have risen more since 2020 than they did in the 14 years prior, particularly during the Biden administration. The vast majority of price increases took place during Biden's reign. Inflation rate went from 1.9% to just over 9%, eventually settling at about 5% for most of his presidency. Trump got it down to, I think, 3%, under 3%. Right now, fluctuating at about 4%. It's not perfect, but we're better off than we were by far. I'll have to get to the AI data centers another day. One more clip for you. I want to play Secretary of State Marco Rubio. He, too, was with J.D. Vance today. Anyway, let's just roll the clip here.
4: We woke up to the reality just a few years ago that we are suddenly, as a nation, dangerously dependent on other nations for all sorts of things that we need, not simply for our economic vibrancy, but in many cases for our national security and our very survival as a prosperous nation state. And so now we are involved in this endeavor across the board to try to reverse those mistakes. And it will be the work of multiple administrations, but it starts here and it starts now with this one that is receiving attention at its highest levels.
3: Guys, America is the envy of the world. America should remain the envy of the world. The mistake that we made, some of the mistakes that we've made with trying to nation build is assuming that people want to be like us instead of being grateful for the country that we live in. And then if people do want to be like us, hey, cool. I want to be the shining city on the hill. But you have to be careful when you think that people are going to be able to share your worldview, which is why we have to be careful, too, as far as who we let into this country. This is the greatest country that God has ever given, man. I'll just make mention of this. I know we don't have. How much time do we have, Mr. McConnell? Okay, so let me just make mention of this, because I know there's a lot of people, you're going to want to cuss me out here, but I want to share with you benefits of AI data centers, at least some. I've had a guest on my show, Patrick Hedger of NetChoice. I was a little iffy on this subject. I'm full-blown AI data centers. Fox News hat tip, this tiny farming town you've never heard of is helping Microsoft to sell America on data centers. Now, here's the rub. We can't stand the big tech people. They're selling this stuff horribly. We don't trust the big tech people. I do not want to lose to China and all of the negative stuff that you've had virtually. We have talked about it in the podcast. Make sure you share the, or find it on thecarljacksonshow.com. When it comes to water usage, some of these things are self-contained. They can be placed in rural areas away from people. They don't have to suck up your energy costs. They can pay for their own energy. And by the way, for some places struggling, like some cities or towns right here in Central Florida, that are wondering about, hey, what are we going to have to eliminate, you know, or services we'll have to eliminate if property taxes disappear or homestead property taxes. Guess what? AI data centers can pay for that. Stick them in a rural area. Lots of benefits to them. Guys, until next time, do not grow weary doing good. God bless you.
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16: With SRN News, I'm Bob Agnew in Washington. We may have an idea next week of how at least one Federal Reserve governor plans to vote on whether to raise interest rates.
17: Christopher Waller, an outspoken member of the Federal Reserve's governing board, says whether he'll say yes to an interest rate hike later this month will depend largely on next week's inflation report. The government releases the August inflation numbers on September 11th. Waller says if the numbers show inflation continuing to cool, he'd be willing to keep the Fed's benchmark interest rate unchanged. changed.
16: That is Donna Warder reporting. A plan by the EPA could make it harder for the public to learn more about data centers.
18: The EPA proposal would eliminate a federal requirement that states notify the public and seek comment before issuing air pollution permits for data centers and other industrial sites. States could still invite public comment, but that would no longer be required as a condition to grant permits.
16: That is correspondent Bernie Bennett reporting, and this is SRN News.
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20: 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Mostly cloudy with a low around 71 and a slight chance of showers and thunderstorms overnight. Friday, mostly sunny and a high near 90.
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5: Welcome back, America. I'm Hugh Hewitt, and I want to say a special welcome to our listeners in Las Vegas. I'm back on this trip at KVGQ 106.9 FM, the right talk for Las Vegas. I've been out of Las Vegas for a couple of years because of format changes at my old station, but I like 106.9, the right talk for Las Vegas, and they got a great lineup. It's a little bit of every syndicated network. It's not one network. I'm glad to be there from noon to 3. And first guest you might be hearing on this Thursday, old friend of the program, Henry Olson. He and I both pulled the oar for a long time at the Washington Post. He's back in the Post today with a little bit of a deep dive into the House races. And Henry, I'm going to begin by introducing you. You just cover election. It could be in like Bolivia. You might be covering Ecuador and then next week in Malaysia. I don't know how you do this, but that's what you do. How'd you end up doing this line of work?
6: Well, I've always loved elections. I loved election in America. When the internet came up and I could get access to real-time data, I started following elections closely around the world. And thanks to Google Translate and other devices, I can pretty much follow anywhere in the world. And so on Sunday, it's going to be Saxony-Anhalt for the decisive regional election in eastern Germany.
5: I tell everyone, when I'm watching, I do election decision and I follow Henry on election night, wherever there is election night, because he's usually very careful and very precise. Henry, before I get into asking about the House map, I just not believing polls this cycle after the Michigan misses and the Wisconsin misses. Are you?
6: You know, what you have to do is read polls carefully. That polls make assumptions about turnouts nowadays because they can't get a random sample. And I think what happened in Michigan and in Wisconsin is this sample was too skewed towards loyal Democrats and younger Democrats. And I think with the record high turnout in Michigan and the very high turnout in Wisconsin, you had people who don't normally vote in Democratic primaries come out, and they've probably backed the moderates in each of those cases, or at least the less liberal candidate. And so you got to be careful with your polls, but you can't ignore them entirely. They still give good and useful information if you know how to read them.
5: So how do you assess the Michigan Senate race before we go to the House map?
6: You know, it's really a toss-up. This is a year where the wind is in the Democrats' sails. Michigan is a purple state, but it's one that leans slightly blue, 1 or 2 points. And so normally you would say, okay, tough race, but a generic Democrat should beat a generic Republican. But Abdul El-Sayed is anything but a generic Democrat. He is a person who is offensive to many Jews, offensive to many moderates, and a person who is unabashed in his left-wing economics. And that puts the seat in play. Whether it's enough for Mike Rogers to win, well, that's what a campaign is about. And ask me a week or so beforehand when I'll make a final prediction.
5: All right, now expand on what you had to say about the House map today, because I found it interesting in the Post.
6: Yeah, the House, what I said in the Post was that if you just look at the national statistics, you take a look, Donald Trump's job approval rating is at about 40%. The Republicans are behind by 6.5 points on the Real Clear Politics generic congressional ballot polling average. You'd say, okay, Democrats are going to win the House. And that's still, if you're getting on Cauchy or Polly Market, that's still the safe bet to make. But when you actually look at it seat by seat, what you realize is how hard it's going to be, even with the wind in their sails, because the Republicans' redistricting and a natural lean in districts towards Republican voters means Democrats have to campaign and get their majority in areas that Trump carried by 5 or more points in 2024. That's actually pretty hard, even with the polling right now.
5: So, Henry, I am having my own personal opinion change about the prognostication for Iran in the next 2 months and indeed for the rest of the year. I would not be surprised to see unrest return or the government shake, if not fall. How does that play into this election cycle at all?
6: Well, right now, it's clearly the single biggest reason why Republicans are behind is that President Trump's job approval rating was at about 44% among registered voters at the eve when he attacked Iran at the end of February. It is now at 40%. It declined pretty steadily until the short ceasefire memorandum of understanding went up a point or so. And then when the conflict restarted in spurts, it dropped back down to where it is right now. If the conflict can end in a way that is a clear United States victory with the promise of gas prices coming down in the near future, then that can help the president quite a bit. Anything short of that, I don't think it's going to be terribly impactful because the impact has already been taken into account by American voters.
5: If the continued export of between 15 and 20 million barrels a night out of the Gulf continues through the Strait, does that help even though the IRGC remains entrenched in their bunkers?
6: It certainly will help if it's felt at the pump. And one of the problems is that the oil is getting out, but it's not getting refined, that there's a refinery shortage across the West. And, of course, what Ukraine is doing is taking out Russia's refinery capacity, which means that their ability to take oil anywhere and refine it into gasoline or other products is reduced. If the gas prices are coming down 10, 20, 40 cents over the next couple of months and you can see a downward path, that's a good thing. But simply exporting oil without the ability to refine it into gasoline does not impact gas prices. And so far, the oil coming out has not impacted gas prices over the last month.
5: All right, back to the 435 House races, and it's actually a couple of dozen that are competitive. In those particular districts, the generic ballot that came from Harvard Harris yesterday had the GOP up among likely voters by 2 points. Do they ever break that down by district, or is that just a national take?
6: That's a national pick. What you'd have to do is, assuming that one poll is correct, and of course there's no other poll that has Republicans up by two. They have Republicans down by more or less. But assuming that poll were correct, there would be no way for the Democrats to be able to take the House. In fact, with the redistricting barrier, the firewall that's been set up, Democrats have to win the national vote by 4 points or more to have the slimmest chance of a majority. There's a difficult road for them with them ahead by six. It's almost impossible if they're ahead by three. Republicans will gain bootloads of seats if they actually win the vote.
5: And so now we go to the biggest question of all, the branding of the Democratic Party. In my own humble opinion, they went from being a union, working class, blue collar party that was favor of marginally higher taxes and a marginally better social safety net to the DSA party. This is the summer of the DSA, like 1967 was the summer of love. Am I right about that perception, and is that an anchor, the full weight of which we have yet to perceive?
6: You know, first of all, the Democrats haven't genuinely been a union-based working-class party for some time. That's why Donald Trump and the Republicans are now the party of people without a college degree. Across the developed world, he said at the introduction, I follow politics everywhere. Well, I do. Across the developed world, the left is becoming the party of the educated, and the right, the populist-oriented right, is the party of the people who aren't college-educated. What they've done in the last few years is go even farther in that direction. And right now, the Democrats' battle is between the DSA and the merely very left. The so-called moderates are really quite liberal. And so what you'll see if the Republican campaign is competent is basically saying that the Democrats are not even your grandfather's, not even your father's Democratic Party. You know, they're not even your older brother's Democratic Party. Is the question is, which brand of left wing do you want? Do you want Joe Biden left wing, or do you want people who are to the left of Joe Biden? Since Republicans won and people voted against Joe Biden's version of liberalism a couple of years ago, one would think that would be at least a competitive message, and it will be interesting to see if the Republicans, and especially Donald Trump, spend their time on the stump and their money in the bank to say that directly.
5: And does the Tallarico / El Said / Flanagan branding spill over to districts that are not contiguous with or even remotely close to those races, those states?
6: It'll be most important on those individual races. But as you can see what Joe Biden did in 2022. At this point in 2022, Joe Biden had job approval ratings roughly where Donald Trump is right now. Everyone thought that Republicans were going to pick up seats in the House in bucket loads, and even with flawed candidates would gain seats in the Senate and retake control. In fact, the opposite happened. They only gained 9 House seats, and they lost a seat in the Senate. Why? Joe Biden convinced swing voters who had voted for him 2 years ago but were unhappy with Donald Trump and were unhappy with him now to take a chance on his party for 2 more years and not let those MAGA or ultra-MAGA Republicans back in. That's the question that Donald Trump and the Republicans should put to their swing voters. Yes, you said to Joe Biden and his brand of liberalism in 2024, take a hike. And now you're not happy maybe with where things are going, but if you vote for them, you're going to get them and their loony and their loony.
5: Henry Olson, good to see you, my friend. Always follow Henry on X at Henry Olson. Read him in the Post today if you're a subscriber. Great piece on the House election. I'll be back before Election Day. Thank you, Henry. I'll be right back, America, on the Thursday edition of the Hugh Hewitt Show.
2: I'm Stacey Garrity, and I'm running for governor of Pennsylvania. Pennsylvania's current governor, Josh Shapiro, and his Democrat Party have made a dangerous and catastrophic turn towards the failed and dangerous policies of radical socialism. Shapiro has proven he will not stand up against this movement that threatens to undo 250 years of freedom's progress and promise in America. There is no longer anything democratic about today's Democrat Party. Pennsylvania is the birthplace of American liberty, and it remains a keystone state in this fight today. This Commonwealth is where we declared our independence and where our Constitution was formed. The fate of America often hung in the balance many times here. 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
5: Welcome back, America. 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Philip, we're going to talk Mozambique, but first, I heard via one of my team that last month you told people how to get a half-off subscription. 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
13: Okay. 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So rather than paying the retail price of $46, they will get it for $23. 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
5: 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And they'll get half off. I've been reading Global Post for, I guess, 4 years. And yeah. The Global Post does, it brings the world to you every day in a way that most newspapers have abandoned and in ways that some newspapers distort. And this is a perfect example. I know where Mozambique is. My sister-in-law lived in Zambia for a long time. I had no idea that there was this tension between the Islamist insurgency in the way north and the government. Tell us about what's going on there, because that's a pretty critical country.
13: It is. It's a big country. You can see it goes all the way from Tanzania, all the way down the coast of East Africa, all the way down to South Africa. It's about 36 million people. But it's not very well known to Americans. It's about twice the size of California. You can't really tell that here. About the same size as Italy or Poland, if you have those countries in mind. So that province in the north, Cabo Delgado, is, as you can see, very far from the capital down there, way down in the south, near that little country of Eswatini. And that's where the Islamist insurgency is. So let's address this, and then if we have time, I'd like to talk a little bit about jihadism in Africa. It's a
5: okay.
13: Very important subject, Hugh, especially with the 25th anniversary of 9/11 terrorist attacks coming up next week. So the anniversary of the terrorist attacks is a group that swore allegiance to the Islamic State about 10 years ago, and they've exploited local grievances. So that province is rich in natural gas, rubies, timber, graphite, but those benefits are not flowing to the local people. So this insurgency began to rise up and committed some terrible things. They've killed almost 7,000 villagers, displaced about 1.5 million people through beheadings and massacres and abductions and all kinds of other terrible things. The government, one party has ruled Mozambique since independence in 1975 from Portugal. And it's normally a democracy, but it's very authoritarian in truth. And so they haven't been very responsive and helped the local people to realize, you know, their dreams of a better life. And a few years ago, the insurgents actually seized two coastal towns. And it took a long time to displace them. And Mozambique needed the help of South Africa and Rwanda. And Rwanda still has 4,000 troops left in the country trying to, you know, beat these insurgents back. So in our Global Post story today, we talk about analysts are now thinking that military action alone is not going to solve the problem, and that some form of negotiations with the insurgents will be needed. But Hugh, there's a larger issue here, and I really think it's important for your listeners and viewers to think about this, because here's a fact for you that I'm sure is not known to anyone listening. So if you look at the African continent, 54 nations, 41% of those nations have some form of jihadist activity going on in those countries. That's 22 of 54 countries. And those are spread all over the continent. They're up in what's called the Sahel. You and I have talked about them before. Up in North Central Africa, it's in Nigeria, the most populated country in Africa with 242 million people. It's in Somalia, which is, let's remember, Somalia was where Osama bin Laden was based before he moved to Afghanistan. And it is also in parts of East Africa like Mozambique and also in West Africa. So it's a very widespread problem. And unfortunately,
5: I want to point out, Boko Haram gets some headlines occasionally because of the atrocities in Nigeria, but it just goes by a different brand in every place, whether it's Al-Shabaab in Somalia or this group in Mozambique or Boko Haram in Nigeria. And it really is the central crucible for the Islamist, non-Islamist confrontation across the globe, because Africa's the

0: Africa has exploded. And neither the U.S. nor France, the big colonial power, are doing enough about it. Russia's now involved through the old Wagner Group, particularly in North Central Africa. So it's fair to say it's a critical area. We have a lot of problems in the world. That's all we do, as you know, at Global Post, is cover the world. And my goodness, I mean, wherever you look, there are things to worry about. But this is one.
1: There is no more. Yeah, there is no more central battlefield between civilization and medievalism than the continent of Africa. And France does do a lot. I don't think Portugal does anything. Am I wrong about that, Phil? They kind of just packed up and left.
0: They are gone. They were there from 1505 until 1975. That's a long time. And they left a lot of problems behind. They're doing nothing.
1: It's up to the West, and that usually means France and the United States, to back these governments with training and with support and with assistance, or we'll be looking up in 10 or 15 years and we'll be staring right at an Islamic State writ large, not in a little area of the Middle East, but in a vast continent. Philip Balboni, always good to talk to you. I want to remind everyone, globalpost.com/QH if you want 50% off. 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It's right there as well. Philip devoted a lot of years to making this the replacement for the foreign bureaus that used to be everywhere and well populated, and now we're down to a handful and not so well resourced. GlobalPost.com is. Philip Balboni, always good to talk to you. Stay tuned, America. I'll be right back.
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0: SRN News. I'm Bob Agnew in Washington. The Dutch Central Bank is relocating some of its gold holdings to London, citing resilience and crisis preparedness. The announcement may sound ominous. Officials say the goal is simply to position more gold inside the global bullion marketplace where it can be bought, sold, or pledge with fewer hurdles if emergencies should arise. London is the epicenter for the gold trading industry. Russians have been getting impacted more directly in recent months by the war with Ukraine. Over the summer, swarms of buzzing drones from Ukraine have hit oil refineries, triggered a gasoline shortage, and online retailers have had their warehouses attacked as well. The death toll from that tragic flooding in Nepal has risen to just over 1,200, with more than 4,200 people still missing. On Wall Street, it's been a booming session today. Not far from the close, the Dow is up by 604 points. NASDAQ up 392. This is SRN News.
1: 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From the JTR Roofing Weather Center, we're looking at partly cloudy skies right now across the Twin Cities metro area, with temperatures in the mid-80s.
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0: back. I'm Hugh Hewitt, America. So glad you are with me. Hey, John Fetterman was on Hannity last night. I'm going to be on Hannity tonight. I can't possibly top what Fetterman did last night. I'll play you the senator in a moment. But I do have to remind everyone out there, Ohio State Buckeyes play ball this Saturday against Ball State. They're only favored by 50.5 points. I'm not a betting guy. I don't know. I think I'd take the points because the Buckeyes genuinely don't like beatdowns on their opening clubs. But they do have to play the Longhorns next week, so they may have to get tough there. It also reminds me, we have a great sponsor, BestTalkGrill.com. 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And as football is back, so too is tailgating. Friday Night Lights, Saturday College Ball, Pro Sundays. 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
1: Because he absolutely supports Sharia law. I mean, he's absolutely pro-Iran and Hamas. I mean, he even said he wants to defund the police. And he's in a spiritual union with Hassan Piker, who really thinks that we deserve 9/11. So overall, I don't get along with communists and socialists and people that hate America, or people that pick on women, you know, like El Sayed. So overall.
0: So, you know what? I wasn't going to tell you the name of who he was talking about, but Senator Fetterman gave it away when he said El Sayed. I was going to make you guess. Boy, is that guy plummeting. And I mean plummeting. So is Chris Pappas, by the way, in New Hampshire, against a socialist up there. He's a socialist, too. So I'm not really sure why they want an even more socialist than Chris Pappas, but we'll follow that. I've got stuff from the vice president today in the press room. But first, because the 10-year treasury went up again today, I do want my listeners on the West Coast driving around from Seattle, Washington, down to San Diego. And you're on the West Coast. You have terrible housing prices. You need Andrew and Todd.com in your life. 888-888-1172. 888-888-1172. 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Don't wait. Interest rates are not coming down. Not going to go up, but they're not coming down. Vice President Vance at the press conference in the White House today, cut number three.
2: I want to push back on that just a little bit because major combat operations are currently not ongoing. And they haven't been ongoing in a very long time. In fact, what we did just a couple of days ago is that we made it harder for the Iranians to shoot at commercial shipping, again, in order to ensure the flow of oil and gas into world energy markets. So, you know, we have, again, a lot of tools at our disposal. But what we're talking about here is trying to maintain some basic balance in these world energy markets. Now, you ask about these things, don't they cost a lot, et cetera, et cetera? Well, look, the alternative, I think, costs a lot more, which is what the Gulf Arab countries have begged us not to do, and what a number of other countries have begged us not to do, including those in Europe who will publicly criticize us on the one hand, but then privately acknowledge that if we weren't doing what we were doing, nobody else in the world could do it. We are the only country in the world that can ensure, as you heard the president say, the control over the Strait of Hormuz. The Iranians would like 0 million barrels to come out of the Strait of Hormuz. Last night, 15 million barrels came out of the Strait of Hormuz.
0: He's very good. Very good. We are winning. If we have not already won, stay tuned. Eliana Johnson coming up on the Hugh Hewitt Show. Newsmax, you like Newsmax. I like it too.
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0: Welcome back. I'm Hugh Hewitt. Boy, I've got an embarrassment of riches here today. I really do. Let's start with Maine Democratic Senate candidate Troy Jackson talking to Time Magazine, cut number 11.
1: I think that the Democratic Party over time has had a problem of not being willing to stick to or at least come out and lean into economic issues. I believe strongly in that. I believe that, you know, we have to fight for health care, prescription drugs, child care now. Housing is a big deal. Like here in Maine, elder care, nursing home, in-home services are really in crisis. And I think abortion, I think that's an economic driver for people when they choose to have a family. And I just think that a lot of those things we haven't been as willing to lean into. And for whatever reason, we've lost that message. And people have gone away from the party.
0: Woo, abortion is an economic driver. I don't think so. I think he might have said a woman's right to choose will determine her ability to make a living over the course of her life, and that an unplanned pregnancy may throw her off course. But, of course, he was the pro-life Democrat when Susan Collins was, is, and remains the pro-choice Republican. That's not really going to help him very much in Maine, which is a purple state. And I love this one as well. Cut number 10, more Troy Jackson.
1: There's always, you know, money for wars. There's always money for, you know, rogue agencies like ICE. There's always money for billionaires like Elon Musk, but there's no money for health care. I mean, every other country has figured this out. And I mean, I'm right on the Canadian border. I mean, I do not ever have a Canadian tell me that they don't like their health care. That they don't
0: find a Canadian. No, to find a Canadian. If you really, my in-laws are Canadians, and my daughter-in-law was a Canadian. She's now a Canadian American. You know how to find a Canadian? You go to the Cleveland Clinic. That's how you find a Canadian. Fastest way to find a Canadian is to go to the Cleveland Clinic because they want their heart surgery and they want it done before they die. So Troy Jackson. It's not working. You know that, Democrats. And by the way, I got lots of Democrat friends in Maine. Lots. And they know it's not working, and I kind of think they're going to vote for Susan Collins because they know their state actually wants the chairman of the Appropriations Committee to stay there, and she's smart, moderate, and bipartisan. Let me tell you about our fabulous friends at Americans for Prosperity, because speaking about the American way, Americans for Prosperity defend, love, and endorse small businesses. They have a website up, AmericaBuildsFreedom.com. 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I want to mention that again because I'm so happy to be back on in Vegas. KVGQ, 106.9 FM, the right talk for Las Vegas, right there on the Strip. Love that. Love being on the swing state. Love that we're going to have the Vegas, the Nevada caucuses early in 2028. Love that. Welcome aboard KVGQ 106.9 FM to the Hugh Hewitt Borg. We are glad to have you. But Americans for Prosperity, if you're driving right now on the Strip, you'll see, of course, giant big businesses, the Venetian. You'll see Caesar's Palace. You'll see a lot, the Bellagio. You see how many small businesses are around you? Those small businesses all took the risk on American free enterprise, which is under attack from the Socialist Democratic Party now. And we ought to just call them the Socialist Democratic Party because that's what they are. But for 250 years, the American experiment has been founded on and driven by principles of free enterprise embedded in the Declaration of Independence, embedded in the Constitution of the United States, and personified in every small business, 9 out of 10 jobs in America, small business driven, that you are driving by right now. And as you do, take a look and say to yourself, my goodness, this country is so wealthy because so many people took a chance, and Americans for Prosperity want you to honor those folks. If you have a small business you want to nominate, it could be a restaurant, it could be a lube place, it can be a hairdresser, it can be a barbershop, whatever it is, AmericaBuildsFreedom.com might be a small tool and die company with 10 employees or a bunch of those around the country. 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All right, I got to go back to the Democrats who insist on making this show too easy to do for me to get paid. Here's James Tallarico in a campaign video, cut number 13.
2: In that voter suppression bill, it's still an immoral, anti-American, anti-democratic bill, one that I hate with every fiber of my being. But I knew that my job as a member of the minority is to do harm mitigation. And so by coming back, we were able to remove some of the worst parts of the bill, the ban on souls to the polls, the provisions that would make it easier to overturn the election, taking some of these federal penalties, these felony penalties, and bringing them down to misdemeanors, requiring that these poll watchers, who I don't think should be in the polling place at all, but if they're going to be there, we were able to ensure that they at least have mandated election code training so that they don't have an excuse of saying they didn't know the election code before they violated.
0: I hate every part of voter ID. Way to go, James. You are going to lose big time. Abdu El-Sayed, he is not a stranger to the gift that keeps on giving. Cut number 8 from a Zoom call.
3: Any and all efforts to get people out of jails and prisons and to keep people out of jails and prisons is policy that we need to be investing in, particularly right now. But this doesn't end when the pandemic's over, right? 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
0: Welcome back, America. Cenk Wieger went on Piers Morgan yesterday with our friend Ronna McDaniel, who is an ice-cold killer when she wants to be. Cenk is a nut. The Young Turks broadcaster. He's Hassan Piker's uncle, and he taught everything he knew to Hassan Piker, which is zero. But the funniest part of it, if you're not watching Salem News Channel on every smart TV out there, Roku and Amazon and Samsung, et cetera, it's unfortunate because you're going to miss the best part about this is when Cenk's chair sort of goes down on him. Cut number 16.
13: 18 Americans are dead because of your beloved Israel. That's why I'm vitriolic. 9/11.
14: I don't like people saying, I hate America and
13: nobody
14: I deserve 9/11. We deserve 9/11. Yeah, your nephew said that.
13: We love America.
14: We love America so much.
13: We want to represent America instead of Israel.
14: He put a picture of the Twin Towers being blown up behind him because he loves America.
15: Well,
14: right?
15: Okay.
14: That's what
15: okay.
14: He did.
15: Let me stop you there. Let me play a little mashup of your nephew, Cenk Hassan Piker, and the controversial things he said about
13: it. Oh, here we go. Back to...
15: I'm sorry.
13: Are we ever going to talk about Mike Rogers?
15: Hang on.
0: All right, here we go. And then, look, everyone's got chair problems. I'm sure it's happened to me. I just don't remember it ever happened to me on a national broadcast across the world after you just got your heart ripped out by Ronna McDaniel. But, yeah, that's your nephew said that, Cenk. Up, oh, boom, down it goes. I'm in the Relief Factor studio. Here's my relief factor. I take it every day. I remind you, I take it in the first hour. I remind you in hours two and three. It is this easy. You might be new. You might be one of my new listeners in Las Vegas at 106.9 FM, the right talk for Las Vegas. I'm a big relief factor person. I've been using it for 15 plus years. 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Coming up, Taylor Butovich, managing partner of the Sovereign Advisor, formerly deputy chief of staff in the Trump White House term two. Taylor is, along with me, a big advocate of data centers because we actually worry about the national security and we want to win the AI arms race. And we want America not to be Luddite or run by Chinese Communist Party propaganda mainlined into the veins of young America via social media. So stay tuned for Taylor and more coming up on the You Do It Show.
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22: With SRN News, I'm Bob Agnew in Washington. After a number of high-profile tragedies involving unqualified and often foreign nationals illegally in the country getting jobs as truck drivers, the White House is highlighting a federal crackdown.
23: Vice President J.D. Vance is outlining the administration's effort to combat fraud in the commercial trucking industry.
24: We have taken over 2,000 fraudulent CDL mills out of business, which makes America's roads safer and also protects the jobs of American truckers.
23: The remarks underscore the administration's push to tighten commercial driving standards nationwide. Willie Nelson, the White House.
22: A lot of Americans are preparing to hit the road for the holiday weekend, and while gas prices are not touching their all-time highs, are still elevated. $4.14 a gallon for regular is AAA's national average. On Wall Street, investors appear to be happy. The Dow Jones Industrial Average up by 628 points at this hour, and the NASDAQ up 371, the S&P 500 up 82 points. 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
27: 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On this, the 25th anniversary of 9/11, we present the reading of the lyrics from the song titled Three Little Words in honor of those heroes of 9/11. 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
28: On a fateful day, there came a call from a cloudless sky, we may fall. There was one I love you at the end of the call. Then they moved forward, every one for all.
29: As they rolled to their destiny, they put their lives on the line for you and me. In the air, there was a struggle that day, and life for them began to slip away.
28: In a lonely field, far from any town, a plane fell from the sky and made no sound. In an earthen grave, they all lay, American heroes, the highest price to pay.
29: A million calls would be made that day, a million hearts with a million things to say, a million thoughts shared in a million ways, but three little words were all we had to say. Three little words that put the stars in place. Three little words that bring a warm embrace. Three little words. Three little words. Just three little words.
28: Firefighters, paramedics, and the police entered burning buildings in the city that never sleeps. Lives not lost, their one goal. A willing rise for a lesser toll.
29: Making their way to the top of their fate for divine appointments, never wait. None looked back when they answered the bell with no lost courage as the buildings fell.
28: Remember the coward 1,000 times must die, the brave but once, and this the reason why. When it was their turn to do what was right, they faced their fear, they entered the fight.
29: Heroes buried on hallowed ground, so much of their future never to be found. To them we are grateful and give all of our love. Pray God bless their families from heaven above.
28: From two towers, from the sky, from every heart there came this cry. In America, God's love will not abate, and to this world we demonstrate.
29: Every time we feed a starving child, every time we bring healing where disease runs wild, every time we help a country in need, every time a people from oppression are freed.
28: As you look to the stars, this is what you'll see. Heroes watching over you and me. We will never forget their sacrifice, the greatest gift, giving of their life.
29: A million calls were made that day. A million hearts with a million things to say. A million thoughts shared in a million ways. But three little words were all we had to say. Three little words that put a smile on a face. Three little words that all pain erase. Three little words that take the clouds from the sky. Three little words that make lovers sigh. Three little words. Just three little words. I love you.
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0: Morning, Glory, and evening, Grace, America. Welcome to Hour 2 of this Thursday edition of the Hugh Hewitt Show. I am welcoming my Las Vegas audience, brand new audience, and I just am so glad to be on the Right Talk of Las Vegas, right there on the Strip. Welcome to all of you in Swing State, Nevada. We're glad to have you back. I'm kicking off this hour with Taylor Butovich. Taylor was the Deputy Chief of Staff for the first part of Trump 2. He's also now helping helm the Innovation Council, which is one of the big deals going on in America right now because it's pro-energy, pro-innovation, pro-AI, pro-development, pro-technology. And we can't let the Chinese Communist Party drive this debate. Taylor, welcome. Tell people first about the Innovation Council, then we'll move to data centers.
4: Thank you, Hugh. Innovation Council launched in October, identifying the importance of this fight that's ahead. AI and data centers and everything that goes into it is the fight of our time. It is something that there's tremendous investment going into, and China wants to win. China wants to lead, and the President Trump has seen this fight and understands the importance of winning it. And he's unleashed energy. He's unleashed manufacturing. He understands what it's going to do for the American economy, what it's going to do for our national security. And it's a fight that he intends to win. And the Innovation Council has been stood up to support the president's agenda, his AI framework, and this important fight ahead.
0: I think, Taylor, my own two cents, that American technology companies sort of assumed that America was pro-growth, pro-innovation, pro-technology, and they did not anticipate adversaries of American leadership coming in sub rosa on the web to stir up, maybe it's AstroTurf, maybe it's young people that don't really know how the free market works, but we've got to combat this. Now, former Senator Cory Gardner is coming on later in the program from Cable and Telecom Association. I've had other people on. I heard from Danny Seiden down in Arizona yesterday. I think the game is afoot. Do you see that you've got allies coming onto the field with you about both issues, AI and data centers?
4: I think everyone's waking up to it. They're waking up to both sides. They've seen what is being exposed. It is a manufactured pushback. You see recently OpenAI came out, XAI and owned by Elon Musk, came out talking about the effort to drive social content, social media posts around data centers and push a false narrative is being originated in China and having a tremendous influence trying to push a narrative that restricts American growth. But I think also what's happening is you've had a lot of these large companies for a long time that have been very popular, maybe not popular on the right, but they've kind of been the cool kids on the block. They were all your state champ jock high school quarterbacks of the state champ team, and they haven't faced much adversary, and that's until now. And yes, maybe some of it is manufactured, and there's evidence to support that, but there's some organic sentiment and feeling, and people are distrustful, they're scared, and they're unsure if they're being heard, and so they're speaking out. They're showing up to city councils. They're beginning to protest, and I think that a lot of people, allies, but I think really it's led by the president. The president has been the tip of the spear on this fight. One, he understands how important it is. He understands what it means for jobs. He understands what it means for the revenue and growth of our country. But again, like I said, he understands what it means for national security. AI and the use of these data centers, which is driving a lot of the conversation right now, is a fundamental building block of the future of our country. And so the president has been leading. He's been speaking out. He hasn't backed down. And I think, luckily, allies of him have stood up and are joining the fight.
0: I think also, Taylor, President Trump, in a way that is unique among American presidents, understands development. By that, I mean mixed-use, comprehensive land development in and around data centers, including and adjacent to, and what it would do for the local community. I had State Senator Betancourt from Texas on in July. He's the first one to let me know. Texas already has 350 data centers. In one county alone, they doubled the local revenue available either to rebate the taxpayers, which is what I would do, or to spend on vital services like police, fire, first responders. Are you going to emphasize the positive side of the yellow pad line, or are you going to talk and rebut, oh, they're going to ruin the water, oh, they're going to make the grid collapse? Which is harder for you to go about at the Innovation Council?
4: Well, I think you start the conversation very simply in understanding the concerns and the fears. And I think we say unequivocally, there shouldn't be a data center that's built that is draining our communities. Data centers should feed our communities. They should build our communities. And I think that everyone can get around an idea that this new infrastructure can be a net benefit. And once you get past that, we can start talking about the good things, the Quincy Washington, they call it the Quincy Miracle. A data center plant was put in, built a new hospital, a new school, obviously funding first responders. There's tremendous impact being happening, and the investment that's happening is happening in areas that have been abandoned. Places that, you know, we've talked to, the president's talked about the forgotten man and woman since 2015 when he came down the golden escalator. And these data centers, this investment, these billions of dollars that are being pouring back into these communities are going directly to the forgotten men and women of America and the communities that have been hollowed out by the offshoring of manufacturing.
0: That leads me to Northeastern Ohio. I'm from Trumbull County. President knows it very well. He also knows Western PA very well. That's where the steel mills are no longer abundant. That's where the car manufacturing, like in Lordstown, is gone. And that's where the plant and capability and capacity to absorb data centers exist. And I don't think they're against data centers at all. I don't know where the polling is coming from, but I believe if you go into communities that are distressed over 40 years, they're all going to put their hands up and say, build one here. Are you polling on this, or are you just going on the logic of the argument?
4: No, we are polling on it. We're talking to actual communities. And that's, I think this AI revolution has happened so fast. It's probably moved faster than the conversation has. A lot of these companies are staffed or built by geniuses that are really trying to push the frontier of technology. Where they have failed is to communicate why that is a benefit to the person, to the community where they're building in. And so I do think that there's been some negative sentiment that has been absorbed in these communities because large companies come in, start building things, and you don't know what's being built around the corner. And so they skipped an important step, which is kind of communicating the benefits that are happening thanks to this investment, talking about the jobs that are going to come in. And I think once you start, and we've seen this, when you start to communicate with people, listen to the fears, but also address the benefits that are coming along with these massive investments, people want them. No one wants to sit in a community that's dying. And, unfortunately for decades, there's been politicians that have forgotten about these communities while they've been hollowed out. And what we're seeing now is investment being driven back into them. And once you communicate and voters, residents understand the impact and the benefits that are coming along with these investments, you're seeing tremendous support.
0: Last question, Taylor, and the Innovation Council, just Google it. You'll find everything that Taylor and I have been talking about. China wants AI supremacy because that means access to every single bit of data about Americans. It means the ability to scale any wall or dig under any tunnel and to penetrate any cybersecurity system. We need the defense. Does the national security argument resonate with anyone not named Hugh Hewitt? Because it's real.
4: It is real, Hugh, and I think it's worth, when we talk about a data center moratorium or stopping, we're not talking about stopping creating data. The data that every American is creating every single day is still going to need to be stored somewhere. So then you must ask yourself, do you want your personal DMs, your bank information, do you want your data, your information to be stored in the community down the street, or do you want it to be stored in Shanghai? Do you want it to be just secured and defended by President Trump and the U.S. Government? Or do you want it to be secured by and accessible by China and the CCP? I think we need to take this seriously. We need to have a serious conversation of the security implications. And when we do, I think people really understand the importance of building and maintaining American data security and the future of AI right here in the United States.
0: Well, keep coming back, updating us about the Innovation Council. Taylor Budowich, thank you so much for joining us. Follow Taylor on X at Budowich. That's not very difficult to remember. And look up the Innovation Council. Follow its work as well. President Trump is always talking about it as well. And we're going to keep talking about it here. In fact, next hour with former Senator Cory Gardner coming in from Colorado from the American Cable and Telecommunications Association. Stay tuned, America. I'll be right back on The Hugh Hewitt Show.
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0: Every day there's another headline about artificial intelligence. It's advancing faster than most of us imagine. 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
0: Welcome back, America. I'm Hugh Hewitt, joined as I am most weeks by Victorino Mattis. He is the co-host of the Getting Hammered podcast. He's also the weekend culture and arts editor at Washington Free Beacon. Vic, you're back from drop-off. I listened and I laughed and laughed and laughed to the episode this week with MKH, but then you guys got into, and I talked about it with Mary Catherine yesterday, into Blue Blight. What Blue Blight is going to do to enrollment at universities in the North that are very expensive and the job markets surrounding them are not very attractive. I actually went and did the research, courtesy of ChatGPT, put it in Fox today. You guys were right. You were intuiting it, but enrollment on a comparison basis, 31 red states, 19 blue states, plummeting by more than 10% greater in blue states than in red states. I am not surprised. Are you?
9: No.
0: And then he froze.
9: Of people, families, people leaving from, you know, places like California, New York, New Jersey. If you look at those U-Haul trackers, you know, where, you know, the states that the U-Hauls are leaving from and not coming back, it seems to be paralleling in many ways places, for example, in the north. And I know on the show on Getting Hammered, we particularly talked about Syracuse University, and that was a story that was originally done in the Wall Street Journal. It's just harder to have incentives to be in places like that, and you call it, we discussed it as blue blight, when you can go down to the south and you can go to a school like the SEC. This is a kind of a cultural shift that began 6 years ago during COVID, when everybody went sort of crazy about not having classes and, trying to believe that remote classes were going to be effective. And of course they weren't. And the requirement of masks, you know, inside and outside classrooms. And the schools in the South were having none of it, and a couple schools in the North, but by and large, this is what drew them out. And most normal students and families, they want to go out there. And again, as we mentioned, you look at the neighborhoods, you look at places, that, you know, whether it be in upstate New York or in other parts of the country that are colder, what are you doing after you go to those schools? You're probably not going to stick around.
0: Yeah, I'm 15 years past watching someone apply for college. So the Common App had just arrived. Yeah. You just finished it. You got another one coming. Are we yet to the point where colleges are going to bid on students? They do it sub rosa with financial aid packages, but everyone's guessing. Yeah. Is it going to become transparent, like theater seating, when you pick your seat? Are you going to get bids from colleges and universities?
9: That would be great, Hugh. You know, there's a weird sort of converse relationship going on right now, though, because what you're seeing is this beginning of the drop in the birth rate, right? Beginning, it started in 2025, 26, definitely in 2027 for students who are going to be applying to college. You're seeing this drop in the number of kids who were born in 2009, 2010. And as a result of that, colleges are going to scramble to attract them because they've overspent. They have huge budgets. They want to build all these fancy dorms and labs and other departments, and they've got a lot of administrator salaries to pay for, more than they have students. So that's one of their problems, Hugh. And the other thing, as you mentioned, was the Common App. Despite the fact that you're having, this is what I mean about this weird converse reality, despite that you're going to have fewer kids out there applying to college, the Common App makes it much easier for a kid today to simply click a button, and rather than focus on maybe applying to five, six, or seven schools the way I did, you can easily, you know, hit that button and apply to 20 schools. What have you got to lose? So a lot of these schools are going to have a ton of applications from, you know, kids who normally wouldn't do it, because you'd each, in back in our time, you had to have a specialized essay and fill out an application for each and every one of these schools, and you're not going to do it for 20. Now it's a piece of cake. The essays pretty much apply across the board. And so that's a problem on the other side of it, yeah.
0: So, Vic, I want to ruin every college admissions officer's day today by asking you this question. AI is supposed to revolutionize many jobs. Don't you think we're a matter of a year or two away from an admissions office asking OpenAI or ChatGPT or XAI optimize the class for acceptance rate and highest return on the dollar? Isn't it going to be all done by AI?
9: I mean, aspects of it can, Hugh, as you know, especially in this administration and after the Supreme Court's ruling in the, students, fair admissions, against Harvard. They can't use the AI to say optimize this class to be the most diverse requirements. They can't do that. No. But if, in terms of looking for dollar amounts, what they're doing right now is bringing in a lot of students from overseas. That is a twofer for them. One part of it is it's very international. They get to check off that list for diversity. And the other part is, particularly if you're students from the Middle East, prior to the Trump administration, those kids pay full freight. Those parents pay full freight. There's no scholarship opportunities for them. It's very interesting that you mentioned scholarship opportunities, however. My son, either he got flat out rejected from the schools that he applied to, or the schools that said yes offered him money. It wasn't just simply come in. And I think you're going to see a lot more of that. But in terms of the admissions officers using AI, it can get to that point, and it's bad news. Like with many professions, and consultants in particular, as you know, AI is going to come after them.
0: Well, they could optimize for GPA and

0: be optimistic about, you know, people's prospects, kids' prospects. They're always trying to make you feel good and tell you what you want to hear. And it may easily be misleading you about a student if you are an admissions officer, I think.
1: Yeah, if you've got 20,000 applications, though, and you need to get 2,000 butts in chairs, that's going to be quite the tool. You know, Vic, last word. My friends, and I have a few, or run colleges and universities. Number one thing that brings kids to campus is the college tour. Did you have that same effect on your Georgetown kids?
0: I was once a tour guide of the month. I'll just leave it at that. And I knew how to walk backwards. I knew how to walk backwards so I can say, you know, on your right and on your left and get that down. So I enjoy a good show, as you know.
1: Well, I just think there ought to be like a tour guide campus Olympics. They ought to give an award for the best tour guide.
0: Yeah.
1: Because a bad one can absolutely screw over the university, right? If you're bad, you're really going to lose people.
0: Absolutely. I had a tour group get stuck in an elevator, and I don't think any of them applied.
1: Oh, okay. You're not going to win the Tour Guide Olympics. Vic Mattis can be followed on X at Victorino Mattis. You ought to listen to Getting Hammered. Of course, read freebeacon.com every day. But Getting Hammered is just a fabulous podcast. Like and subscribe. Give it 5-star review wherever you get your podcasts. Thank you, Vic. I'll be right back, America. Stay tuned.
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0: With SRN News, I'm Bob Agnew in Washington. The White House is taking action, after a number of high-profile tragedies involving unqualified and often foreign national big rig drivers in this country. The White House highlighting a federal crackdown now on what they say are some CDL mills, shutting them down and also getting American truck drivers back to work. New information is surfacing about how radical Democrat socialist James Tallarico is as he encouraged the Biden administration to perform more abortions in the state of Texas. Tallarico is set to square off against Republican Ken Paxton in the midterm elections that are going to replace outgoing Republican Senator John Cornyn, one or the other. Well, a lot of Americans preparing to hit the road for the holiday weekend. While gas prices are not touching their all-time highs, they're still elevated. AAA says, on average, it's $4.14 a gallon nationwide. On Wall Street, the Dow was up over 600 points. This is SRN News.
1: 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Your forecast for this evening, mostly cloudy skies with a low around 71 and a slight chance of showers and thunderstorms overnight.
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4: 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I'm Hugh Hewitt. 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We are glad to be there talking to you every afternoon, noon to 3. I bring you the best guests, the most important news, newsmakers, pretty interview intensive, occasionally a phone call, politics, public policy, the Cleveland Browns. I'm going to see, by the way, I'm going to see the Browns play your Las Vegas Raiders the day after the game, because I'm going to drive with my boys from Virginia up to Columbus for the game, then go up to Cleveland for the Browns beatdown of the Raiders, and then drive back to the Beltway. We all asked our spouses separately, and they all said the same. Oh, they'll never be able to get permission, sure, if it's okay with them. So we did it the right way. It was well-timed. It was well-executed. And we got a two-day pass. The game and the Browns beat down on the Raiders. So I just want to warn my new Las Vegas listeners, no free rides here. We're not gonna play to the crowd. This is a Browns town radio station, but we're glad to be on in Vegas. Now I'm going to do something I really do. I saw a clip online, just the beginning, of Stephen A. Smith talking to Abdul El-Sayed. And Abdul's not the sharpest knife in the drawer, and Stephen A. Smith is. So I'm going to play this to you, and I hope it is FCC compliant, cut number 17.
5: Last question on this particular subject, and this, you know, I was going to let you on this show and not ask you about Assam Piker. I got to ask you about him because that's a wild man right there. You've condemned the rhetoric suggesting American Jews could provoke violence against themselves, but you've resisted demands to repudiate Assam Piker personally, who obviously has been a supporter of yours. You've been seen with him on the campaign. I'm asking you this. Is there anything Assam Piker could say that would make you publicly disavow him, considering what he has said about the Jewish community?
6: I mean, sure. But the bigger question is this: how do we want to exchange ideas? And the big question that I often want us to be stepping back and asking is, what is democracy for? Right? The idea that you just categorically disavow an individual, that to me doesn't make sense, given that there are going to be things that people say that you deeply disagree with.
5: Even
6: you should disavow those things.
5: America brought 9/11 on itself. Even that.
6: And then he disavowed it. And then he disavowed it himself. Stephen, like, that's not a consistent reading of what the man actually thinks. He specifically said that he was wrong about that himself. And look, I've been a student of Stephen A. Smith long enough to know that people have come after you and tried to cancel you for stuff that you said.
5: Yeah,
6: so do you think people should disavow you for the worst, like the things that you might have said on the air that didn't come out quite right, or they clipped out of context?
5: I would say to answer your question directly, I would say yes if I went that damn far, because nobody could ever say I did something like that, sir.
6: What I'm saying is there are 3 million people who listen to Hassan.
5: Understood.
6: And I want to offer them a pathway into an electoral movement where, rather than sit us outside of the electoral system, they see a pathway around the things that they agree with that he says, that I agree with, and a pathway that disavows the things that I disagree with. And so it's important.
5: So you're not thinking about him. You're not thinking about him. You're thinking about the 3 million people that support him, and you're trying to get those votes. That's what you're saying?
6: Exactly. And let me just be clear. Like, I've been watching you for a very long time, and I'm glad to be on your show.
5: Sure.
6: But I'm not here to talk to you. You know this.
5: Right.
6: I'm here to talk to the people you're talking to.
5: Absolutely.
6: Right. And it's important to me that they hear my ideas. Exactly. And it's important to me that they hear my ideas for my ideas. And there are going to be places where you and I disagree. There are going to be places where you and I fully agree. Mm-hmm. And that's okay.
5: Right.
6: And it's important to me not to just say, you know, politics, as they say, is a game of addition. you've got to be able to be talking to a lot of people in a lot of different ways. This is the same reason that last week I went on Jesse Waters. You think Jesse Waters and I
5: watched, most I watched it.
6: Right. But I went on because I wanted to be able to talk to those folks who listen to Jesse Waters and say, look, I need you to hear me in my own words, mm-hmm. not what they're going to say about me on this channel. Like they talk about me like every 15 minutes.
5: I got to confess to you. I know interviewers haven't said this before. That's a damn good answer. I got to give you credit for that. That's a damn good answer, sir. I got to give it to you. I
4: no, it's not Stephen A. Smith. He deflected twice. He said, sure, when you asked, is there anything that he could say that you would denounce him for or disown him? He said, sure. But the bigger question is blah, blah, blah, blah, blah. And then he said, would I denounce you for the worst thing? And Stephen A. Smith said, but I never said anything like that, nor would I. Stick on that. But Stephen A. is a Dem. So he's going to try and not lose his Dem audience. But if Abdu El-Sayed wants a fair, tough, extended interview, he is welcome here. And everybody knows, I've been doing this for 36 years. I am fair. He will get to finish his sentences. But I'm good at this. And I know the questions he should be asked and hasn't been asked. And as Secretary Clinton said after the election, she should have done the interview. So everyone in Detroit, Hassan Piker, not invited. Abdu El-Sayed, invited. Stay tuned.

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0: Welcome back, America. I'm Hugh Hewitt. Josh Kroshauer is editor-in-chief of Jewish Insider. Josh, good Thursday to you. Israel today took complete control of a strategic ridge in Lebanon where Hezbollah and IRGC fighters had been holed up for months. Those fighters are either dead or in captivity now. Iran had threatened a massive response if Israel did that. Do you think they're going to massively respond? Because I don't think they're going to.
23: Well, it's been pretty notable that in some of Iran's counterattacks against the U.S. military action, they have deliberately avoided Israel. They've attacked the Gulf states. They've attacked some of our allies. But they understand that Israel would respond aggressively if they were attacked. So I think that's a notable a notable sign, Hugh, in Lebanon. And on the negative side, I think, you know, the agreement with the Lebanese government hoping to kind of clear some of these areas from Hezbollah influence, I don't think it's I know from the Israeli side, they're skeptical that's been working as it was intended to. So this is another example of where the IDF had to essentially take care of counterterrorism and security measures on their own. But yeah, this has been the new norm in Lebanon, and it's been a reminder of what's been going on in the northern part of the country, the northern part of Israel.
0: Josh, I don't know if you're old enough or young. If you remember boxing matches, 15-round boxing matches, like I grew up on Frazier Ali, the Big Three, and Frazier Foreman and Ali Foreman. And so, you know, the 14th and the 15th round, sometimes people just go down. I think we're like round 11 with Iran, and their knees are getting weak. Do you see what I see? They're getting weak.
23: Well, that is we're at the 6-month point of going. We're marking a little over 6 months when the war against Iran began in February. And right now it feels like we're in a new phase, at least based on the comments made by the Trump administration. It feels like a war of attrition where we're trying to kind of tighten the noose on Iran economically and hope we win the staring match against them. And I think that's at least a smart strategic pivot and a reminder that this is not a war that's going to end in two rounds. It's going to potentially take quite a bit of time, even past the Trump administration. Brett McGurk, who served presidents from both parties in the Middle East, wrote a column on CNN this week that he thinks the conflict is going to last well beyond the Trump administration, and this is a smart approach to prepare for that long-term fight against the Iranian intransigence and threats in the Middle East.
0: If that blockade stays there, I do not think it will take longer than the Trump administration. Let me play something for you that the vice president said at the White House today, cut number 6.
1: We have to remember, why are we doing this? Number one, it's so that Iran never has a nuclear weapon. And number two, what we're doing right now is protecting commercial shipping in order to ensure that we don't have a worldwide energy crisis. The only reason we do not have a worldwide energy crisis is because of the leadership of the president, but also because of the fine work of our military from Pete Hegseth on down. But the Iranians are doing what the Iranians do. I think that they're losing their capabilities by the day. I think they're realizing, by the way, that their control over the Strait of Hormuz is effectively gone, and it's a diminishing asset. So if you go back 3 months ago, how much oil and gas was coming out of the Strait under Iranian threats? It was virtually nothing. Now it's almost back to where it was before the conflict even started. So my advice to the Iranians is stop acting like crazy people and stop shooting at commercial shipping. And in the meantime, we've got to do what we've got to do, despite what a foreign country is going to do in the Strait of Hormuz.
0: I think he just made an assertion there, Josh. We're in control of the Strait. And I believe American media is coming around to believing that. I am. Do you?
23: Well, this is a week that involved American military engagement again in the region, responding to Iranian attacks. It's a week where we heard Rubio and Trump both, and Vance, I think, in the press conference as well today, saying the MOU is pretty much a dead letter right now. We're not doing diplomacy. This is the long game. So I do hear the administration being on the same page along those lines. I it's taken a lot of military effort, though, Hugh, to even get to the point where we are at about, what, 65% of the Strait's economic activity from where things were before the war. And I do worry. I think one of the timelines that we're going to be looking at is a political timeline. If Democrats take back the House, there's going to be a lot more efforts to try to constrain domestically American military engagement in the region. So I think there are a lot of – I think playing for the long game, but there are a lot of political challenges ahead, too, that could affect the decision-making going forward.
0: Good luck with that because of the commander-in-chief power. Let me play for you one more thing from Vice President Vance's presser today on Abdul El-Sayed, cut number 5.
1: El-Sayed's a crazy person, and I think whatever your views on Mike Rogers' specific policy prescriptions, I'd like to have a non-crazy person like Mike Rogers representing Michigan United States Senate rather than a crazy person like El-Sayed.
0: Now, Josh, earlier this week, Van Jones, or maybe it was last week, Van Jones, talking to Haviv Reddy-Gur, said Abdul El-Sayed's policy on not selling defensive weapons to Israel is insane. And so I see a wall building here, and I think this is the theme that is going to just get jammed down. Michigan viewers, listeners, do you agree with me? We're going for the insane, crazy, off the map of reasonable argument here.
23: Well, to that point, Hugh, El Sayed was at a Jewish Democratic event on Sunday trying to make amends, trying to do any kind of outreach, which has not been there. And he spoke to a Democrat, a Jewish Democrat, who asked El Sayed, look, my daughter is going to be in Israel, and the Iron Dome protects both Israelis and Palestinians. It's saved so many lives. How can you be against the Iron Dome? And he still maintained his opposition to the defense system that protects everyone in the region. So that was reported in the press. That was an exchange that I think didn't get enough attention. This is someone who is that hardcore, who is that extreme he's not even talking about funding, by the way, Hugh. He's talking about he does not support Iron Dome. He doesn't support protecting the Israelis and Palestinians in the region from Iranian threats, from the missiles that have been fired against.
0: Do we have audio of that? Region.
23: No, it was reported. We published it at Jewish. And it's been publicly reported. But I don't believe that was a closed press event. In fact, they only credentialed one news organization to actually be in the room to cover that. But I'm glad that they got that reporting because it's very kind.
0: He is the gift that keeps on giving to this program and every program that covers politics seriously. And Van Jones said it. That's insane policy right there. Josh Kroshauer can be followed on X at Josh Kroshauer, Jewish Insider at jewishinsider.com. Thank you, Josh. I'll be right back, America. Stay tuned.
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0: Welcome back, America. I'm Hugh Hewitt. I have a column at Fox News today about blue blight. It reminded me of Dutch elm disease. When I was a kid, there were elm trees all over northeastern Ohio. They're all gone. Dutch elm disease came along, blighted them all. They all died. They're tree stumps now. And they're not coming back because it's a pretty pernicious fungus. And it only arrived in the United States in 1930. It actually started in Cleveland, came from the Netherlands before that, somewhere in the Far East. But it wiped out 3/4 of the elm trees in the United States, most of them in northeastern Ohio. And blue blight is working that way. It's wiping out states. And if you want to find out how bad blue blight is, our sponsor, the American Legislative Exchange Council, has the best guide to that. Blue blight is not a term of art yet, but as I write in the column over at foxnews.com, it's going to be one because blue blight manifests itself in declining enrollment at colleges and universities, in declining quality of the public schools, in the declining manufacturing base, in particular silos like refinery capacity. California's plummeted over the last quarter century. Blue blight kills jobs, kills economies, kills higher ed, kills everything. You don't want blue blight, and it's up to you. As the vice president pointed out today at the White House presser, cut number one.
1: Well, look, I think there's a very good chance that if the Democrats take control of Congress, we will lose the AI race to China, but we'll also lose a lot else. You will see higher energy prices. The Democrats have promised that they will raise taxes on working Americans. The Democrats have promised that everything that we've done to protect American industry and rebuild American manufacturing, that stops as soon as the Democrats have real political power in this country. There's a lot that would go wrong if the Democrats take control of the House or the Senate, or God forbid, both.
0: He is so right. And if you want to find out what happens when blue control comes to your state, go get richstatespoorstates.com, richstatespoorstates.com. 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Majority Leader Steve Scalise, always good to talk with Leader Scalise, coming up as well. Former Senator Cory Gardner coming along. Lots ahead. But I'm in the Relief Factor studio, and I want my new listeners, especially in Las Vegas on 106.9 FM, the right talk of Las Vegas, to know. 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In my case, I always put it at the studio. 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
8: With SRN News, I'm Keith Peters in Washington. President Trump is promising to campaign for Republicans in the upcoming midterms.
9: At Rose Garden Dinner Wednesday.
10: All the way to November 3rd and beyond, we're going to be helping you. I'm going to be going around and doing a lot of speeches.
9: And President Trump told his party's most vulnerable lawmakers they have a triumphant story to tell, talking up economic investment in the U.S. and lower drug prices, as well as diminished border crossings.
10: We're doing a job like nobody's ever done before, but whether you're a good president or a great president, you lose the midterms. We're going to turn that around because there's no reason for it.
9: And he also mentioned his White House renovations.
10: Outside, as you see, we just completed what I think is the most beautiful helipad anywhere in the world. I think most of you have seen it.
9: Ben Thomas, Washington.
8: 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This is SRN News.
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12: 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This is JT with your forecast for this evening. We do have a slight chance of showers and thunderstorms overnight. Otherwise, mostly cloudy skies with a low around 71. Friday looks to be mostly sunny and a high near 90 degrees.
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4: Ronald Reagan understood that liberty could never be taken for granted. In 1967, he warned Americans, freedom is a fragile thing, and it's never more than one generation away from extinction. President Reagan knew the freedoms secured by one generation were not guaranteed to survive to the next. Today, as socialistic ideas that place greater power in the hands of government gain renewed support, Reagan's warning carries even greater weight. Freedom is more than inheritance. It's a responsibility, one we all share. Every generation must fight for the principles that made self-government possible. Freedom only survives when each generation chooses to defend it. So, do we have the courage to defend and protect what is being challenged, the very principles that made America the greatest experiment in history?
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0: Morning glory and evening grace, America. I'm Hugh Hewitt. I'm joined by Jim Garrity, the indispensable. Jim is the author of The Morning Jolt for National View. He's a Washington Post columnist. He's also host of the Three Martini Lunch podcast and a frequent participant in the Editor's Podcast. Garrity, I start with a little softball that I tossed to John Podhoretz yesterday. If Jeopardy ever runs a week where they have podcast hosts as the teams, and the three teams are the Pod Bros, the Editors, and we'll make the Editors Lowry and Garrity and Charles C.W. Cook, and the commentary, three, and it could be John Podhoretz and two dead pigeons. Who wins that effort? Who wins that game?
14: Can I substitute out myself and put in my colleague Noah Rothman?
0: Because think that's not fair.
14: I'd like to be on there, but I really think that the three of them would be an even stronger team than with me on it. I'm going to bet for my own guys. I absolutely think it. You know, tough competition. Now, if they do the Family Feud and there's five, then you can have both myself and Michael Brendan Doherty.
0: Oh, you could do that.
14: What's that? Yeah.
0: Yeah, but that's not nearly as much fun in the category. I would want to be like the guest moderator for that game of Jeopardy and design the category. But it would be a lot. Have you guys ever done a combined commentary National Review podcast?
14: I don't believe so. And I would certainly. So Noah is on both, or Noah used to be with commentary for a long time, and I guess he still joins them every now and then. So I would definitely be happy to see that.
0: Did you read comics when you were a youngster?
14: Like, it'd be like the Marvel Universe, where like we all periodically pop up in each other's movies and each other's productions and stuff.
0: Well, go back before the cinema in the days of comic books, the Fantastic Four wedding. Every supervillain and superhero went to New York. And I would think that'd be it would have to be about a 6-hour podcast, though, right?
14: Well, you know, first of all, Hugh, as the author of Blog way back in the day, for the new listeners, Blog was short for weblog, which is, you know, a term people don't use nearly as much. There was a Slate writer who said that bloggers were kind of like gangster rappers. And thankfully, we didn't have any West Coast versus East Coast gunplay. But like Glenn Reynolds is this really respected law professor. But it was a
0: mixed
14: pundit, man. Yeah, there was kind of this funny thing, which to the degree in which everyone had some pen name that was kind of, or nickname that stuck to them.
0: All right, now that's all moved on. Let me get to the serious news of the week. I want to talk to you about the United States Senate races. I saw your post today. You're not an optimist. I am, because I don't believe any of the polls after the miss in Michigan and the miss in Wisconsin, the governor's race in the latter, the Senate race in the former. Abdul El-Sayed was supposed to beat, biggest number, week before, Emerson, 18 points over Haley Stephens. The lowest major poll had Haley Stephens losing by 7. She lost by 1. I know Ken Paxton is a flawed candidate, but he is the Republican, and James Tallarico isn't flawed. He's from the far side of the moon. So tell me, unbend a bit about those two Senate races, Jim.
14: Well, I would point out that when you say, look, the polling in Michigan was a huge miss. The polling in the Wisconsin governor's race was a huge miss. Earlier this week, Ed Markey beat Seth Moulton like a rented mule, and the poll numbers were pretty much exactly what the polling had indicated. So we remember the ones that are really bad. We don't necessarily remember the ones that are were on the money because it's kind of boring and predictable, and it doesn't stick in our minds nearly as much. Look, Ken Paxton could definitely win. It is still Texas. You know, Democrats have not won a statewide race. And I want to say like 30 years, like it's a generation. It's been absolutely. And, you know, Ken, you know, it's entirely possible Republicans come in, pour in the money, spotlight Tallarico being a nut job, and, you know, Paxton wins. The thing that nags me, and it's not me saying this, Mark Halperin, a bunch of, you know, ex-Republicans down there have pointed out that Ken Paxton, like, you could be a sleazeball. You can have a bunch of scandals, but you have to be a hardworking sleazeball. You can't be lazy. You can't take time off the campaign trail. And that apparently is the lament, that he's not a great fundraiser. I was kind of surprised to see John Kennedy, not the former president, but the senator from Louisiana, saying he's hoping the president comes in with $100 to $200 million worth of spending to help Paxton. That's a lot of money. Now, if he does that, I think it's near guaranteed that Paxton wins. Of course, the question then is, like, are you spending that money and not spending it on Susan Collins or Mike Rogers or something like that? I also put
0: How much do you think it's worth to Donald Trump not to have long impeachment trials in the Senate that end in acquittal but nevertheless take up most of the next 2 years?
14: I was going to say, Trump is bragging he's got $850 million. I've seen other people say the number is closer to $600, but we're in September, Hugh. You and I get to have what's probably going to be very deeply disappointing NFL seasons starting next weekend. Like,
0: speak for yourself.
14: All that money, time to start spending it. Time to start you turning it into ads to get it out there. Yeah.
0: You apparently not heard of Casey Concepcion and Denzel Boston. Let me introduce you to the two best young rookie receivers. That we don't have a quarterback is a problem, but we can fix
14: minute
0: that.
14: Minute detail.
0: If we go through
14: minute,
0: five or six all, of them.
14: It's going to be all flea flickers with throws from the running back. That's what they're going to do. So.
0: All right, let's go up to Michigan. I think Tallarico is so weird he's going to lose, and I do think the president's going to spend, and I do think Ken Paxton's won four times statewide. And there are a lot of people who actually just don't pay much attention to state politics, and they're going to do RD, and they're going to turn out because that generic ballot number that came out this week, Harvard-Harris survey, not the best but not the worst, saying Republicans are actually up in that. That gives me a little bit of hope. But in Michigan, it's not predictable because Abdul El-Sayed is different from being a bad candidate. He is, to me, a sinister and menacing candidate because he cannot stop talking about the Jews. I mean, it's just not possible.
14: Straight-up candidate quality, Mike Rogers would win this thing in a walk. He is, you know, pretty much the choice Republicans would have wanted to have to run statewide. Abdul El-Sayed was nearly not the choice of nearly half of all Democrats, and they are, you know, unity has been a little bit slow. But the problem is, this is not a great year for Republicans, and Michigan is never easy for Republicans, particularly in Senate races. They had a little bit of success in some gubernatorial races here and there over the last generation. But the last one was Spencer Abraham, and I remember, was that 2000? Was that 2002, I want to say?
0: Yep.
14: So it's been a while since a Republican has won a Senate race in this state. So you add this to it. Also, like, we all felt really good when that first Fox News poll came out and had Rogers up by four. If I remember correctly, basically every poll has had Abdul El-Sayed. And it's not like Abdul El-Sayed's been having a great news cycle. It's not like he's had, you know, glowing coverage over the last. Now, you could say, look, it's before Labor Day. People aren't tuned in. Again, I think Republicans will come in and spend a lot of money on this race because it's one of their best pickup ones. And the other one I would say, I don't count out New Hampshire, which has had some
0: serious
14: numbers. Yeah, John Sununu Jr. I've joked that everyone in Alaska who's is named Dan Sullivan or Begich, those are the two names you have in that state. Every Republican in the state of New Hampshire is named Sununu. Really good. His brother has been the governor. His father was governor and chief of staff for George H.W. Bush. You know, I would not count him out. Again, these are not easy states for Republicans, and it's not an easy year.
0: Now, I do want to.
14: But you've got the candidates you want, mostly.
0: I want to give you 2 minutes. You said on the editors this week something that got a lot of notice about how young people today are not really They're living in a dream world you and I did not grow up in. I earlier than you, but nevertheless, they're running into reality after college and they're finding it difficult. Why do you think they're not ready for that reality?
14: Okay, to paraphrase what I said and try to give the short version. I've got two kids who I love to death and I just think are the best. They've seen my wife and I living the lifestyle we lead in well into adulthood, right? That we, you know, we've advanced in our careers. We're making more money. We're doing pretty good, all things considered. Knocking on wood. They don't see the years we were eating ramen noodles. They don't see the years we were struggling to pay the rent. They don't see the year you're starting out. Your first job out of college almost always sucks. Your first couple of years out of college are usually the lowest rungs of the ladder of the career. It's tough. So kids go to school. They go off to college, and everything is kind of covered by your meals are on the meal plan. You're not paying rent unless you move off campus. You know, all these things are taken care of you. And there was this very good op-ed of the Wall Street Journal basically laid out, college creates this environment where kids just think all these little details of life are taken care of. They graduate. They go off into the real world. Suddenly have to pay their own cell phone bill. Suddenly have to pay for their own gas. Suddenly have to pay for their own transportation to get to their job. You know, all these expenses come along, and life is hard, and they can't enjoy the lifestyle that they got used to enjoying with their parents. So that is one of the phenomena that is at work here, is that you get raised in this middle class or upper middle class environment, and you kind of expect, when I start working, it's going to be like that. Very tough. You know, maybe some folks come out of college and they're making a good living right out of the gate, and that's great. That's not the experience. And even most people who are middle class will tell you, my first couple jobs out of college stunk. We really struggled and all that stuff. But you work your way up. You start getting those promotions. You start starting to get those opportunities. So that's my sense of what's at work.
0: When I heard that, Jim, when I heard that, I said, there's a book. He's got the kids who are the right age. There's a book. You need a book. I know you're writing the 400th novel that I'm not going to get sent to me in advance, but there's a book in that, and I'm just too lazy to write books anymore, but you're not. Jim Garrity on X at the editors at the Three Martini Lunch at the Morning Jolt in the Washington Post, a man of many platforms. Don't miss him on any of them. Thank you, Jim.
6: 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Pennsylvania's current governor, Josh Shapiro, and his Democrat Party have made a dangerous and catastrophic turn towards the failed and dangerous policies of radical socialism. 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
0: Welcome back, America. I'm Hugh Hewitt. So pleased to welcome back to the program the House Majority Leader, Steve Scalise of Louisiana. Leader Scalise, welcome back. It is a couple of weeks left of House business before you hit the road on behalf of all your caucus. What can you get done in a couple of weeks?
20: Well, Hugh, hopefully a lot. And first, it's great to be back with you. You know, you look at just this week. You know, we had a bill on the floor to just make one real clear question to the American people. Do you denounce socialism? Yes or no? And 96% of Democrats in the House voted no. And by the way, we also asked, should illegals be able to vote in our elections? And 96% of Democrats think that the illegals should be able to vote in our elections. You want to know what's on the ballot this November? That's the divide between common sense and crazy communism.
0: And did you ever anticipate, Leader Scalise, that the Democrats would go with full frontal socialism as a campaign strategy?
20: No, you. I don't think I ever would have imagined. You know, some fringe folks, the AOC squad, it was four of them. And they were kind of laughed out. Bernie Sanders was the outlier. Well, guess what? Bernie Sanders and AOC are now the thought leaders of the Democrat Party. That's who they're taking their cues from. Mamdani, El Sayed, Bartellin. All of, you know, whether it's Schumer, Hakeem Jeffries, they're literally scared to death of the socialists, so they're doing whatever they want. And that's why they're voting for men and women's sports. That's why they're saying yes to open borders. They've already told you they'll raise your taxes. And then this week, they said we need to pack the Supreme Court. That was one of our votes this week. And they said illegals should be able to vote in our elections and socialism's okay. And they voted that way this week. I mean, it's a record vote. You can go look it up. It's unbelievable, you.
0: I am wondering, has anyone done a wellness check on Jared Golden? Because he voted with you on this, and I'm afraid for him now.
20: He's leaving Congress. He said, I've had enough of these lunatics. And guess what? We're going to retire some more of them because we're going to win in some of these swing districts. Jared Golden's seat in Maine, Governor LePage is our candidate on the Republican side. He's running a great race. He's going to flip that seat from Democrat to Republican, because people in Maine are saying, hold on, we don't want all this full frontal socialism. And there are a lot of other districts around the country where that's going to be on the ballot. And frankly, the Republican candidate's going to win, even when the media is saying, oh, there's no way Republicans can hold the House. You know what? If everybody gets out and votes, who knows what's at stake, who knows how crazy these ideas are, and they don't want socialism. They don't want these people going after Donald Trump every single day. Then everybody's got to get out and vote on November 3rd. And we'll hold the House and we'll win some of these other seats.
0: We'll keep hammering that. And I'll come back in a moment to an extension of that. But it wouldn't be the Hugh Hewitt Show if I didn't ask the leader, as I asked the Speaker of the President, Leader Thune, is the AM radio in every car act going to make it to the floor?
20: It is. And in fact, I can break some news on your show, you. Because you and I have talked about this bill before. It's an important bill. We've been working to kind of find a way to get it through the process. It was on another bill that was must pass, and then that bill ran into problems. And so what I did is I made a decision. I'm bringing that bill to the floor the week of September 14th. So we're going to the convention next week with President Trump. I was with President Trump last week. He's really excited about this convention next week, a midterm convention, never happened before. But then the following week, Congress is going to be back in session, and the AM radio bill will be on the House floor. So let all your audience know, everybody ought to be calling their congressman to vote for that bill. We need to pass it.
0: Well, there will be a radio row in Texas, and I'll tell you, it's not just AM conservative talk. It's country, urban, news, Christian teaching and talk. It's every ethnicity in the world on the AM band. And more importantly than all that, yeah, I think conservative talk is important. The emergency broadcast system, it actually showed up in this dystopian novel about carbon zero, about AI getting out of control. The only thing that will work in a disaster of disasters will be the EBS. Is that part of the motive here?
20: Absolutely. And you know, look, I come from New Orleans. When Hurricane Katrina hit, everything, you had power out for 3 weeks. The only way people were getting information is from their AM radios. They literally had their batteries in their old AM radios or in their car, and you turn your car on, and that's how you were able to find out what was going on. And so it's critical that we keep this line of communication open on cars, as they're, you know, being made differently in the future, and that's fine. Let cars be made with even more technology, but we need to make sure they also have AM radio in them. That's what this bill will ensure.
0: Last question on that, Mr. Leader. Can it get from the House to the Senate before the Senate comes back mid-month so they can take a vote on it?
20: Yeah, it will. And like I said, week of September 14th, we'll send it over to them. They'll be around. You know, there's a lot of bills that are over in the Senate, like Save America Act, a lot of other bills. But hopefully this is a bill that's going to have a big enough vote where you'll see the Senate be able to take it up. But let's get all of our senators ready to go and move that bill to the president's desk. Because, again, I mean, I was talking to the president about this bill last night, and I let him know that it was coming up, and he was excited about it. So he's ready to sign this bill.
0: He and you and Speaker Johnson, Leader Thune, all big friends of AM radio, but Democrats like it too, and they have constituents in every town in America with a stick and a mission. Mr. Leader, I want to go back to a quick question on the socialism thing. You serve with Mike Rogers of Michigan. Okay, obviously Mike Rogers of Alabama. Mike Rogers of Michigan, I think you overlapped by 3 or 4
20: great
0: sessions.
20: Great guy. We served for a little bit of time, and really smart guy, and he's a great candidate in the state of Michigan, now running for the United States Senate against a nut job. I mean, El Sayed is about as far-left communist crazy as they get.
0: Can you get turnout up there the way that, you know, the generic ballot says Republicans have actually got a 2-point lead, according to Harvard Harris yesterday, in likely voters? Is the turnout machine working, and is socialism actually getting people to go vote who otherwise would not?
20: It is. I was in Michigan a few weeks ago, helping some of our candidates that are over there. We've got 3 competitive House seats in Michigan. My current colleague, John James, who's a dear friend of mine, is running for governor at the top of the ticket in Michigan and doing a great job. John and I went to a Jewish synagogue that was under attack.

0: great position to win. And that helps everybody. It helps John James for governor, Bill Huizenga, Tom Barrett, in John James's seat, which, by the way, Bouchard, our candidate in that district, his father was the sheriff who was on the scene that day to deal with the terrorist attack. So a lot of voters, I think, are really, really aware and scared to death of this guy El Sayed getting in the United States Senate, and they're going to show up and not let that happen. Showing up, that's why it's so important. You show up, you can stop these socialists from winning, but everybody's got to vote.
1: 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And enjoy your reception on Radio Row in Dallas. They'll probably, you're going to have a lot of champagne glasses out. Thank you.
0: We'll be celebrating, but we got to go get it done on the 14th.
1: I agree.
0: Thanks,
1: you. Thank you so much for the news, though. That is a bit of news. I will broadcast more about that when I come back. Don't go anywhere, America. Leaders Police must move on, but I will come back to that topic right after the break.
2: With SR News, I'm Keith Peters in Washington. Fox News Media has announced that Maria Bartiromo is no longer with the company. The company thanked her for her work and wished her well in her next chapter. The statement Thursday does not specify the reasons for her departure. Bartiromo hosted Mornings with Maria on Fox Business Network, with the last episode airing Thursday morning. A county prosecutor says the man who carried out a deadly shooting in a Minneapolis apartment building had been investigated in June after displaying a handgun but wasn't charged. Hennepin County Attorney Mary Moriarty said Carlton Johnson had displayed the weapon but it did not leave his waistband in the June 25th encounter. On Wall Street, the Dow by 624 points, the Nasdaq rose 366, the S&P advanced 81. More details at srnnews.com.
3: 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Your forecast from the JTR Roofing Weather Center for this evening, mostly cloudy skies expected with a low around 71. There's a slight chance of showers and thunderstorms overnight. Friday, mostly sunny and a high near 90 degrees.
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0: org to learn the signs of severe and worsening COPD and the right questions to ask next. 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
2: 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I'm Hugh Hewitt. Leader Scalise just made my day, my week, my month, my year. I've been on AM radio since 1990. 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The AM band was revitalized by Rush. Rush built them all. I just have like a sports chalet in it. And Mark Levin's got Nordstrom, and Brian Kilmeade's got Macy's, and the great one has like two different stores in there. And there are a lot of great people on there. I saw Buck and Clay had a nice story about him in the Wall Street Journal. It's a wonderful network of people. And by the way, I like NPR. I just don't want them to get public money, so I have to compete with them on an equal basis. And I think they do a fine job for the left wing in America. But mostly, country, Christian teaching and talk, urban radio, every ethnic group in America has stations all over America where there are hot concentrations. If you're in Orange County, there's Vietnamese radio, for example. That's one of 70, literally 70 different examples of ethnic radio station. They're not easily available. I'd love to be in every community in America because I think this is the last long form. I told it to Brian Lamb a few years ago. AM radio remains the last best place with FM radio coming up now. Have an extended conversation with someone, whether it's 8, 11, tomorrow I'm going to have a conversation with Ted Cruz about his new book about Clarence Thomas, 30 Minutes. It's just a great place to do it. And car manufacturers don't want them in their cars of the future for a very weird reason. It makes a little noise. So they say. I have never believed this. I don't know if it's that they want to put you into a car in which you then have to subscribe to a service to get radio. I don't know. But AM radio has always been free, and it's always been there, and it's a part of America, and it is the emergency broadcast system. So I've been making the case for a number of years, and we had champions like Steve Scalise and Mike Johnson. Kevin McCarthy was big on it. Leader Thune, big on it. And President Trump, very big on it. But lots of Democrats, too. National Association of Broadcasters is neither left nor right, not liberal nor conservative. It is about an industry that got started in the 20s and continues to go strong 100 years later. So very glad to hear that. That should be an overwhelming voice vote, actually, in the House. And it should get over to the Senate, and it should pass. And bravo to everyone who does. I assume Tom Massey will try and stop it because that's what he does. But that's neither here nor there. I am very glad that that news came down. But I am in commercial radio. I do have sponsors like Relief Factor. I tell you about it every hour. Told you about, took an hour one, tell you an hour two and three. My brand new listeners on 106.9 FM, the Right Talk of Las Vegas. 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Some people set their clocks by it, though. I move it around, and I try and do that just to remind you. The best place to keep it, in your car. If you take coffee to work, you can sip a little coffee and take it. Or you have Trader Joe's water in your car on your drive home. 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Also easy to remember if it's where you shave or you make up your hair in the morning or put on your makeup. Also easy to remember if you have a studio like I do and you just leave it there. But it works. It really does work. Gets rid of the minor aches and pains. It's better than a leave. I can't take NSAIDs anyway. A lot of people don't want to. Tylenol is fine. But I think Relief Factor, you should give it a try. $17.76 for the first 3 weeks starter pack. They lose money on every first shipment to you. But you ought to give it a try. 1-800, the number 4, and the word relief. 1-800, the number 4, and the word relief. I'm going back to data centers after this, but can I play one more time quickly? J.D. Vance today, cut number 5 in the White House press room.
3: El Sayed's a crazy person, and I think whatever your views on Mike Rogers' specific policy prescriptions, I'd like to have a non-crazy person like Mike Rogers representing Michigan United States Senate rather than a crazy person like El Sayed.
2: Speaking of it, crazy people, here's El Sayed during COVID on a Zoom call called Zoom Safe, cut number 8.
4: Any and all efforts to get people out of jails and prisons and to keep people out of jails and prisons is policy that we need to be investing in, particularly right now. But this doesn't end when the pandemic's over, right? We shouldn't have to have a global pandemic to force us to find our humanity. This should just be what we do because it's the right thing to do.
2: Finding our humanity apparently means emptying prisons and jails of people who have been convicted repeatedly of violent crime. I think El Sayed's policy, to quote Van Jones, is insane when it comes to denying Israel assistance for access to Iron Dome technology. But that's even crazier. He is the most radical major party candidate of my lifetime for the United States Senate. Mike Rogers, a man in the middle, a moderate Michigander. He should win by 10 points or more, maybe 20. Don't go anywhere, America. I'm Hugh Hewitt. Right back with Cory Gardner, former senator from Colorado.
5: Pennsylvania is ground zero for the midterm elections. 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
2: Welcome back, America. An old friend of the program and of mine, Senator Cory Gardner, used to represent Colorado in both the House and the Senate. He is now the president and CEO of the National Cable and Telecommunications Association. Senator, welcome back. I want to ask you a bunch of stuff, but I want to ask first, how do you like the NCTA? It's kind of at the crossroads of every big issue in America.
22: It is. You know, as a Colorado guy that has such a great history in the state with the telecom industry, some of the earliest cable pioneers, John Malone, Bill Daniels, Bob Magnus, all of these people, you know, Glenn Jones in Colorado, getting to see their work and then to work with the legacies of their companies that, you know, helped get America's economy shifted online during the pandemic, an entire economy as a result of this industry. It's pretty remarkable to see the work that they do. And of course, our programmer members that provide television content programming. It's been a blast to get to learn, to get to know, and get to see what they're doing for America.
2: You know, before we get to the meat, I just want to say hooray for C-SPAN. I know you folks invented it.
22: Yes.
2: I think you invented it. You keep it going, and it ought to be on all the fast TV networks I'm on now. I just want to say compliments. Does everybody at NCTA still rally around C-SPAN?
22: Absolutely. You know, John Evans, one of our longtime board members, was one of the founders of C-SPAN. And to hear his story about how it started and how they were hanging up antennas to make sure that they could get it, and then how to convince the industry to pay for it, which they continue to support, it is remarkable. I mean, C-SPAN allowed Congress in the living room of American families across this country to see what was happening, what was going on. And it's been a massive change and dash of ray of sunlight for our government.
2: It's a great public service. Now to the three substantive issues, and they're intertwined. One is data centers. Two is artificial information. Three is China messing with both. Ball in your court, Senator. How do you want to go about those?
22: Well, look, I think you're exactly right. I mean, first of all, we have to look at China. And what does China want to do? They want to beat us. They want to defeat us. They want their worldview to prevail. And they want the United States to no longer have that voice of freedom, democracy, and opportunity for all. They want to take over and depress the open society that we have. So how do they get there? Well, they win in AI. They win in artificial intelligence. They win in data centers. And they basically cut off the pipeline of innovation that has made America wealthy and successful and created so many opportunities for U.S. global leadership. And so what's the best way for them to do it? Turn the American people against each other. Stifle supply, rip off the intellectual property of our members, and then see what they can do to set standards around the globe for telecommunications so that the world gets to play by their rules like Huawei and ZTE want to set up instead of ours.
2: Now, I'm a big advocate of data centers for the simple reason that we lose the AI arms race without them, but I also support them for state and local government revenue generation, which I think could be rebated to people who pay property taxes and sales taxes. Are you part of the effort to push back against what I think is a largely CCP-inspired effort to turn people against the future?
22: Well, you know, you think about what happens to data center. If they don't have the infrastructure that we build and create, there is no AI. There are no data centers because they have to have the pipeline, the infrastructure, the fiber, the Wi-Fi to make it all work and for the American consumer to reach it from their households. That's what we do to build that sort of dirty jobs part of AI infrastructure that nobody talks about. It's like a Mike Rowe episode of the work that we do each and every day. And so we are a part of the conversations to make sure that we build that infrastructure, that we find ways to continue investing billions of private sector dollars into making this happen in reality. And I think, you know, when it comes to the question of data centers, look, without a data center, we don't have the television opportunities that we see. We don't have the cell phone opportunities that we have to pick up and call our loved ones. Imagine a day without a data center would be a day the economy comes to a standstill.
2: So State Senator Phil Betancourt was on the program a couple of months ago. You said Texas already has 350 data centers, and they've doubled the revenue of some local government counties in Texas. Who's leading the charge to just tell that simple story? It's a question of local government revenue, which can be done, you know, it can be services, it can be rebates, but it's also jobs, and it's a lot of jobs. Who's leading the charge?
22: Well, look, I think that's one of the problems that they've had is they haven't had anybody leading that charge. And so the tech companies themselves that are building this haven't done what they need to do. They're starting to, but they're starting from behind. But it's also our public policy leaders to have the courage to say what needs to be said, which is we can't win the race against China. We can't remain globally competitive unless we excel, expand, and succeed. And to explain the benefits of what it means to local communities from a property tax abatement standpoint, from a jobs standpoint. And, you know, I think those are the conversations that we need to have. It starts with industry. It starts with people like me. That's why we put out public policy statements. That's why we put out principles of artificial intelligence, the core AI agenda that talks about America training, workforce training, jobs opportunities to make sure that people understand where we're going, what we're getting into. It takes the president of the United States down to your local city council member to talk about what this is and what it isn't. But Hugh, I think the larger point is this. Sometimes people in Silicon Valley think that they're going to tell the American people what their future is going to look like. And that doesn't sit well with people on main streets across the country or people where I grew up with on Main Street. They need to show the advantages that they will have. They need to, through experiences, lived experiences, show what it means for one of these communities, how it's going to affect them. And I think they've got to be better storytellers to show the reality of that very positive impact.
2: Okay, very quick last question, Senator. The Beltway is the world's highest concentration of alphabet association. Who is with the NCTA in this effort?
22: Yeah, you bet. So our members represent everybody from Charter and Comcast to Disney, Paramount, Fox, Versant, you name it. So we've all been talking about the important impact that we have and connectivity and making sure the American people get to take advantage of it. Look, 90% of cell phone data gets carried over Wi-Fi. As a result, we're driving down the cost of cell phone plans. We're providing American people with content and programming like C-SPAN and others, making sure that they know what's going on and connecting cultures, hearts with businesses and innovation.
2: Well, I hope they keep you out there as the point man, Senator. You've always been good at explaining things for the average consumer of news as opposed to the wonky people like me who will read the small print. Just did it again. I'm glad to hear that you're running the NCTA's effort here. Senator Cory Gardner, come back anytime. Keep us posted on this because this issue is just beginning to roll out on both sides, and I'm glad it's overdue. Thank you, Senator. I'll be right back, America. Stay tuned.
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2: Foundations of Freedom, a look at America's founding principles and the leaders who shaped our nation.
3: Ronald Reagan understood that liberty could never be taken for granted. In 1967, he warned Americans, freedom is a fragile thing, and it's never more than one generation away from extinction. President Reagan knew the freedoms secured by one generation were not guaranteed to survive to the next. Today, as socialistic ideas that place greater power in the hands of government gain renewed support, Reagan's warning carries even greater weight. Freedom is more than inheritance. It's a responsibility, one we all share. Every generation must fight for the principles that made self-government possible. Freedom only survives when each generation chooses to defend it. So, do we have the courage to defend and protect what is being challenged, the very principles that made America the greatest experiment in history?
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5: 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I'm back in Las Vegas, back on the Strip, driving people around the city that never sleeps. That's not New York, it's actually Las Vegas. And I am so glad to be there because it's a swing state, and it's a state that ought to be red, red, red, because it depends upon the freest of enterprises. Do everything you can, if you're in Vegas, to promote KVGQ, 106.9 FM. It is the talk, the right talk for Las Vegas. I'm glad to be there. 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Tune in tonight on Hannity. I'm joining in at the top of the hour. I think we're going to be talking about campaign 2026. And I'm not going to go any further than that. There are a lot of stories swirling around campaign 2026. Most of them have to do with the very sinister, menacing campaign of Abdul El-Sayed in Michigan. Some of them have to do with the very weird, bizarre, and untruthful campaign of James Tallarico in Texas. Some of them have to do with the very promising campaign of Susan Collins in Maine and John Sununu in New Hampshire. The very promising campaign of Michael Whatley surging in North Carolina. There's a lot going on out there. I'm not quite sure what we're going to talk about, but Hannity, 9 o'clock on the Fox News Channel. And I'll be back tomorrow on the Friday edition of the Hugh Hewitt Show. Thank you, Harley. Thank you, Dwayne. Thank you, Generalissimo.
4: Hey, remember how I was losing my mind over late deliveries and junk haul-offs?
6: Yeah, you sounded like a compressor ready to blow.
4: Well, I called who?
6: Water Heaters Only. Told you.
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10: With SRN News, I'm Keith Peters in Washington. A plan by the Environmental Protection Agency could make it harder for the public to learn about and comment on proposed AI data centers that have sparked a backlash in communities across the country and become a key election issue.
11: The EPA proposal would eliminate a federal requirement that states notify the public and seek comment before issuing air pollution permits for data centers and other industrial sites. States could still invite public comment, but that would no longer be required as a condition to grant permits. Critics say that could thwart residents from learning about proposed data centers and weighing in before projects are approved and construction begins.
10: Correspondent Bernie Bennett reporting. A good day on Wall Street with the Dow up by 624 points, the Nasdaq rising by 366, the S&P 500 advanced 81. This is SRN News.
12: So the DFL burned through an $18 billion surplus like it was Tim Walz horking down a pronto pup at the Minnesota State Fair. The state's heading for a deficit, and that means taxes, and that means, hello, things gotta change. Tune in for the one surplus left in Minnesota, the surplus of hope, truth, and fun on the Northern Alliance Radio Network. 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
13: 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Good afternoon from the JTR Roofing Weather Center. This is JT. We're looking at mostly cloudy skies tonight with a low around 71 and a slight chance of showers and thunderstorms overnight. Friday, mostly sunny with a high near 90. Currently, it's 87 degrees under a mix of clouds and sun.
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26: Larry Elder here, the sage from South Central, the Prince of Pico Union, the czar of common sense, the great Eldersky, Don Lorenzo. Welcome to the program. No Victor Krebs allowed.

0: 888-971-SAGE, 888-971-7243. I am Larry Elder. We are Salem News Channel. 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So much to get to between now and the close of the program. Buckle up. It's going to be an exciting ride. The Los Angeles chapter of the Democratic Socialists of America has officially endorsed L.A. Mayor Karen Bass's opponent for mayor. Will Bass denounce the DSA? Treasury Secretary Scott Bessent says in 2 years, the Strait of Hormuz will be completely bypassed, utterly irrelevant. Trump's oil deal with Venezuela poses a threat to the economy of Canada. The Los Angeles Police Department, under pressure, reduced the number of traffic stops because a disproportionate number of the stops were of black and Hispanic drivers. You know, racism. And the unintended consequences have been all too predictable. Connecticut Senator Chris Murphy claims, quote, immigrants and undocumented immigrants, close quote, commit crimes at lower rates than people born here. This is flat out false because what he did is deceitfully combine legal immigrants with illegal aliens. Abdul El Sayed's tweets about 9/11 that he deleted have been made public, and they are not good. In an interview with Stephen Miller, a CNN host referred to illegal aliens as undocumented. Bad move. New York Mayor Mamdani releases the city's racial equity plan to address, quote, racial disparities, close quote, in areas like employment, imprisonment, and education. Not quite sure what that has to do with affordability, but what do I know? All of this and more, 888-971-7243, 888-971-SAGE. I want to talk about a hearing in illegal immigration and what the Senator Chris Murphy said about the crime level committed by illegal aliens and legal aliens, legal immigrants, in just a second. But first, quick story. This past weekend, I'm at the car wash. And I sit next to this guy, and he says, thank you so much for recommending the movie Pressure. I don't think I told this story. If I did, you're hearing it again. Thank you for recommending the movie Pressure. Really, really was quite good. And I would not have seen it had I not heard you mention it on your show. Thank you for that. I said, well, thank you so much. I thoroughly enjoyed the movie. By the way, what's your name? He said, my name is Paul. He said, what's yours? I said, didn't you just tell me that you heard me recommend this movie on my show? He goes, yeah, I did. I don't listen to your show. I was in the car with a buddy of mine who does. That's when I heard it. But I've forgotten what your name was. Sometimes the road gets weary. Now, let me just mention this, because I hear this a lot from people on the left. You know, illegal aliens, or immigrants, they say, commit crime at lower rates than do people born in America. And it's half true. Legal immigrants commit crime at far lower levels than do people born here, probably because they don't want to be deported, they don't want to lose their legal status, and they did it the right way, and they have a great deal of appreciation for the country. I suspect those are the reasons. But that's not true of illegal aliens. Here is what the senator said, number 56.
1: The reality is, and I know that Trump and his supporters don't want to hear this, is that immigrants to this country and undocumented immigrants commit crimes at lower rates than people who are born here in the United States.
0: Okay, now that's just horse bleep. This was said on BS Now. And the host is nodding his head like a bobblehead and said, yes, it's true. Let's hear it one more time.
1: The reality is, and I know that Trump and his supporters don't want to hear this, is that immigrants to this country and undocumented immigrants commit crimes at lower rates than people who are born here in the United States.
0: Praise the Lord. It's true. It's true. Now, John Lott, among other people, have done a lot of work on this. And he wrote a piece not long ago, just a few days ago. Headline, New Data Reveals the Horrific Truth About Illegal Immigrant Crime. It's in the New York Post. You can look it up yourself. First paragraph. addresses the claim made by Senator Chris Murphy. Quote, activist claims that illegal aliens commit crimes at lower rates than native-born Americans may appear convincing. But new data from New York State shows that those here illegally commit crimes at a rate more than 3 times higher than that of legal residents. And it's costing us billions. He says, it's true if you lump all immigrants together, which is what Chris Murphy just did, then you get that number that Chris Murphy was talking about. Legal immigrants commit crimes at very low rates. Quote, so combining their crime data with that of illegal immigrants masks the latter's higher criminal activity, end of quote, says John Law. And he's looking at just one state, New York. Of all the people behind bars in New York, roughly 50,000 people, there are at least 7,000 illegal aliens. So they make up 14% of New York's total inmate population. And this is likely underestimated because the state does not actively identify immigration status. So it's probably undercounted. So they are dramatically overrepresented when you look at the percentage of illegal aliens in the overrepresented when you look at the percentage of people living in New York and the crime committed by people living in New York born there. So it's completely untrue. And keep in mind, most states don't keep records at all because they don't want to keep records. And the figure probably is underestimated because the figure excludes the 2 million so-called gotaways across the border without being caught. So it likely understates their criminal histories, since countries like Venezuela, for example, refuse to share background information. So it's not surprising that violent crime surged by a record 59% during Biden's 4 years in office. Why would that be the case? Because he opened the borders, a bunch of illegal aliens came in, and a bunch of illegal aliens committed crimes. It is just flat out not true unless you combine illegal alien crime rate with that of legal immigrant crime rate, which is what Chris Murphy did. This brings us to the gentleman whose daughter was permanently disabled after an illegal alien with a commercial driver's license plowed into him and his family. Number 61.
2: How is that okay? How are you guys not fighting for this? Right here, how are you guys not fighting for this? I reject your guys' sympathy, to be honest with you. There's no way you guys are sorry. Not one of you guys have ever called me. Not one of you guys have ever reached out to me. Not one of you guys have ever sat there and seen me in the hallways and said, hey, sorry about your daughter. You guys do it right here while you guys are grandstanding on top of your soapbox. This is when you guys care. Right here inside this room is the only time you guys care. I've never received anything from anybody over here at all regarding my daughter or my family or anything. Hey, Mr. Coleman, your guys' Delilah Law, I want to help you revise this so that we were interested inside of it. Nothing. You guys have no pathway to anything. You guys want to sit there and talk about the pathway to citizenship? There is a pathway. It's not jump the fence and apply. That's not the way it goes. There's a process to get it done. You don't just do that. I can't just go over there and go sit down inside one of those seats and become a Democrat. Oh, you know what? I probably could. I honestly probably could. So I'm not even going to say that. But I can't go inside a hospital and become a doctor just because I want to and go put on a coat and come to work. It's getting ridiculous the way things are going now. It honestly is. It makes no sense at all. Sanctuary cities allow so much to be done that it's almost like the parents not there to take care of the household. And everybody's running around and doing what they want to do. And it sucks. It honestly does. You guys sit there and you guys talk about ICE invading cities and doing this and doing that. I agree with Mr. Jordan, that if the state sat there and told them, come pick up the person, it would take one or two people to go do it. Instead, they got to send an army out there because now they have to look for them. And then since it's a sanctuary state, you got people sitting there abusing the ICE officers that are out there. I have a whole statement right here that I was going to read to you guys, but just listening to you guys, none of this is relevant anymore because you guys just changed so much. It makes no sense at all. My daughter doesn't deserve this. She didn't ask for any of this. The people that jumped the fence did, though. They knew exactly what they were doing. They still chose to move forward in that direction. And every day something's happening to somebody. and it is your guys' fault. I hold each and every one of you responsible for it. And I always will.
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1: 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We've been talking about Senator Chris Murphy falsely claiming that the crime rate of, quote, immigrants and undocumented immigrants is lower than that of the rate committed by people who are born here. That is only true when you mush together legal immigrants with illegal aliens, which is what he did. In 2010, Obama's DHS Secretary, Janet Napolitano, bragged about the number of people that were being arrested, jailed, and deported. Nobody referred to ICE then as fascists. Number 62.
2: We are here today to announce our progress on immigration enforcement over the past year. Immigration and Customs Enforcement has indeed, as the Assistant Secretary said, broken a number of records. First, in fiscal year 2010, ICE removed more than 392,000 illegal aliens, the most removals in our, or the highest number of removals in our nation's history, and over 23,000 more than fiscal year 2008. One half of these removals, more than 195,000, were convicted criminal aliens. That is itself another record. That, to give you some context, is 70% more criminal aliens than were removed by the previous administration in fiscal year 2008. ICE has significantly increased the audits of employers and the prosecutions of employers who repeatedly and egregiously hire illegal workers. Since January of 2009, ICE has audited more than 3,200 employers suspected of hiring illegal labor. It has debarred 225 companies and individuals, meaning they cannot participate in federal contracts, and it has imposed approximately $50 million in financial sanctions. This is, by way of, again, context, more than the total amount of audits and debarments during the entire previous administration. Now, of course, none of this could have happened without our state and local law enforcement partners and our dedicated ICE employees. And we're going to be able to do even more because Congress recently passed, in a bipartisan way, a $600 million supplemental that had first been proposed by President Obama, and that will allow us to add more Border Patrol, more ICE investigators, more canine teams, more equipment.
1: So there, she bragged about the ability to, going forward, hire more fascists. She also talked about the cooperation she received from state and local. Tom Homan, however, describing the obstacles ICE is facing with Democrats, in particular, people like Zohran Mamdani, number 58.
3: The whole coast lying, stone cold lie. This past year, over 13,000 detainers weren't honored. So she says she cares about, you know, working with ICE on criminal alien public safety threats. 13,000 detainers that weren't honored. And also, she just signed legislation that says local law enforcement can't work with us. She ended the 287G programs, and she no longer allows us to rent beds from local sheriffs. So these, you know, the 2,200 aliens we arrested, many of them we moved out of state immediately because we don't have a bed here in the state. And finally, I'll tell her this. Listen to your own sheriffs. You got 15 sheriffs in the state suing you over this legislation that you just signed. These are career law enforcement officers that know their community better than she does. And she says this is about local law enforcement doing local, you know, keeping their neighborhood safe. 15 of her own sheriffs are suing her because they're saying this is more, this makes communities less safe. Yeah. As far as Mamdani, look, I'm an equal opportunity deporter. I don't care where you're from. I don't care what country you're from. If you got an order of removal issued by an immigration judge, you're going to go home.
1: This CNN reporter made the mistake of referring to illegal aliens as undocumented while talking to Stephen Miller. Number 60.
4: Homeland Security Secretary Kristi Noem posted a stunning allegation saying that an undocumented migrant sent a letter threatening to kill the president, promising to self-deport after the assassination. CNN reporting shows that investigators believe the migrant was set up. It was a victim of a setup. What is the administration going to do now? And this is an undocumented immigrant. I do want to note that. But this was someone who came forward, was a victim of a crime, and now law enforcement believes he was set up. Go ahead.
5: Well, I want to clarify what you mean, so we're talking about the same thing. Are you saying this immigrant was here illegally?
4: Yes, but I am, and that's why I said that. I clarified
5: well,
4: that.
5: You said undocumented, and I wasn't clear what that means. I'm assuming they have a fake ID. I'm assuming they have a fake social security number.
4: That's neither here nor there. That's getting away from the question, Stephen. I want this to be, and call me naive, a good faith discussion about what's happening right
5: but
4: now.
5: When we use language that's designed to obscure the truth, that's not good faith.
4: All right,
5: an illegal alien
4: risk
5: is an illegal alien. They're not an undocumented migrant.
4: Okay, that's fine. That's
5: so,
4: another
5: look,
4: discussion for another day.
5: I don't know the details of the assassination threat.
4: Okay.
5: All I can say, based on what you're telling me, is there's an illegal alien in our country who's making menacing threats. Regardless of the facts or circumstances, we don't want him here. We're going to get to the bottom of it, and I would gladly come back on when I have more information to share with you.
4: They were set up, just to be clear. But quickly, where is the White House on habeas corpus?
5: You're saying the illegal alien was treated unfairly. Yes, I'm sure the illegal alien was treated very unfairly.
4: Okay. Where is the White House on
1: This term, undocumented, as I said many times, appears nowhere in the U.S. Code. Nowhere. The correct term for somebody in the country illegally is an illegal alien. There are legal aliens, there are resident aliens,

0: to do what Ronald Reagan did in 1986 and do amnesty, which later on he said he regretted, as did his AG, because two things were promised, that the border would be secured and that employers who knowingly hire illegal aliens would be punished severely. They were not. And by the way, twice as many illegal aliens applied as they said there were in the country. I'm Larry Elder.
1: SR News. I'm Keith Peters in Washington. The Missouri Supreme Court has blocked a new U.S. House map backed by President Trump from being used in the November election. The court ruled Thursday that the map cannot be used until voters first get a chance in November to uphold or reject it. Fox News Media has announced that Maria Bartiromo is no longer with the company. The company thanked her for her work and wished her well in her next chapter. The statement Thursday does not specify the reasons for her departure. Bartiromo hosted Mornings with Maria on the Fox Business Network, with the last episode airing Thursday morning. On Wall Street, the Dow up by 624 points, the Nasdaq rising by 366, with the S&P 500 advancing by 81 points. More on these stories at srnnews.com.
2: 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From the B&M Tree Service Weather Center, your forecast for this evening, mostly cloudy skies with a low around 71 degrees and a slight chance of showers and thunderstorms. Friday, mostly sunny and a high near 90.
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1: 888-971-SAGE, 888-971-7243, Larry Elder, Salem News Channel. So much to get to between now and the close of the program. By the way, there was an anti-socialism resolution.

0: Introduced on the House floor. We talked about it yesterday. And only a handful of Democrats supported it. The rest of them, well, they refused to condemn socialism. That's coming up. Now, I want to play this one more time. It's a collection of Democrats, in their own words, talking about how bad illegal immigration is and what should be done about it. This wasn't all that long ago. They all sounded like you-know-who, 45, 47. Play number 63.
1: Those who enter the country illegally and those who employ them disrespect the rule of law, and they are showing disregard for those who are following the law.
2: All Americans, not only in the states most heavily affected, but in every place in this country, are rightly disturbed by the large numbers of illegal aliens entering our country. The jobs they hold might otherwise be held by citizens or legal immigrants. The public service they use impose burdens on our taxpayers.
3: I think we can enforce our borders. I think we should enforce our borders.
4: If making it easy to be an illegal alien isn't enough, how about offering a reward for being an illegal immigrant? No sane country would do that, right?
5: Got a couple of different issues. We're talking about, do we have a commitment to secure the border? Yes. What are the options that we have available to us? Let's make sure they work. Because we do. While we need to address the issue of immigration and the challenge we have of undocumented people in our country, we certainly don't want any more coming in.
1: In approaching immigration reform, I believe we must enact tough, practical reforms that ensure and promote the legal and orderly entry of immigrants into our country.
6: People who enter the United States without our permission are illegal aliens, and illegal aliens should not be treated the same as people who entered the U.S. legally.
3: To have a situation where 40% of the babies born on Medicaid in California today are born of illegal immigrants creates a very real problem for the state, which is in deficit.
7: Look, of course you can enforce the borders.
3: Let me finish.
7: I agree.
3: To have 17%. Of our prison population at a cost of $300 million a year, the illegal immigrants who come here and commit felonies, that's not what this nation is all about.
5: Do we have a commitment to secure the border? Yes. What are the options that we have available to us? Let's make sure they work.
1: Yeah, we all agree on the need to better secure the border and to punish employers who choose to hire illegal immigrants.
2: That's why our administration has moved aggressively to secure our borders more, by hiring a record number of new border guards, by deporting twice as many criminal aliens as ever before.
8: And the Commission sees no justification to the continued entry of unskilled foreign workers unless the rationale for their admission otherwise serves a significant national interest.
9: But at the same time, along with that, we have to beef up the border. So we there's some point at which you say, now you're here, and these are the people that are here, and these are the other people that aren't here, because otherwise you have people who are legally trying to get in and they're on waiting lists to get in, and then other people are getting in illegally. It doesn't make any sense.
4: No sane country would do that, right?
1: I continue to believe that we need stronger enforcement on the border and at the workplace.
6: All illegal aliens present in the United States on the date of enactment of our bill must quickly register their presence with the United States government or face imminent deportation.
1: That means a workable, mandatory system that employers must use to verify the legality of their workers.
2: We will try to do more to speed the deportation of illegal aliens who are arrested for crimes, to better identify illegal aliens in the workplace, as recommended by the commission headed by former Congresswoman Barbara Jordan.
8: I urge the Congress to adopt tough policies needed to verify employment authorization.
6: When we use phrases like undocumented workers, we convey a message to the American people that their government is not serious about combating illegal immigration. If you don't think it's illegal, you're not going to say it. I think it is illegal and wrong.
4: If you break our laws by entering this country without permission and give birth to a child, we reward that child with U.S. citizenship and guarantee a full access to all public and social services this society provides. And that's a lot of services. Is it any wonder that two-thirds of the babies born at taxpayer expense at country, county-run hospitals in Los Angeles are born to illegal alien borders.
1: So that's why we need to start by giving agencies charged with border security new technology, new facilities, and more people to stop, process, and deport illegal immigrants.
5: We certainly.
0: More on this on the other side. 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
2: 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Reuters Institute says we're now one of the top news brands in the nation. 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
1: 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Here's the rest of this Republican montage on immigration, illegal immigration.
2: Don't want any more coming in.
3: A biometric-based employer verification system with tough enforcement and auditing is necessary to significantly diminish the job magnet that attracts illegal aliens to the United States.
4: By cracking down on illegal hiring, by barring welfare benefits to illegal aliens.
5: We also need to crack down on employers that are hiring illegal immigrants. One of the things that's happening, and I've talked to people in towns in our state where this is happening, is that it almost creates a shadow workforce where employers are illegally employing these people. They are sadly willing to take jobs that are more unsafe for less wages, and then it hurts our other workers that are here in this country. So bringing this out of the shadows and making clear who's legal and who's not legal, beefing up the border security is where we need to head.
6: Right now, we've got millions of illegal immigrants who live and work here without knowing their identity or background.
4: But we are also a nation of laws. It is wrong and ultimately self-defeating for a nation of immigrants to permit the kind of abuse of our immigration laws we have seen in recent years, and we must do more to stop.
7: When immigrants are less well-educated and less skilled, they may pose economic hardships for the most vulnerable of Americans, particularly those who are unemployed or underemployed.
6: We simply cannot allow people to pour into the United States undetected, undocumented, unchecked, and circumventing the line of people who are waiting patiently, diligently, and lawfully to become immigrants in this country. Let me repeat, we need strong border security at the borders.
4: We are also a nation of laws.
2: I think we can enforce our borders. I think we should enforce our borders.
1: Two of those speaking, of course, were Bill Clinton and Barack Obama. Did they say one word about the millions of illegal aliens that crossed the border during the Biden administration? One word? And notice Chuck Schumer used the term illegal alien. If you don't use the correct term, that means you're not serious, which is why Stephen Miller said what he said to the CNN host. James is in Louisville, Kentucky. James, you're in the Larry Elder Show. Thank you so much for calling.
8: Hello, Larry. Hey, that's exactly the point I'm calling in to make. You know, per Title 8 United States Code, Section 1324-25 and 26, it defines for all of America to use the term illegal alien. So when I hear you or Hugh Hewitt or any other Salem radio host playing tennis, and by that I mean commit an unforced error and on your own accord use the term illegal immigrant.
1: You've never heard Larry Elder use the term illegal immigrant unless I'm reading an article. I've always referred to them as illegal aliens.
8: And I urge you to chastise your colleagues, and it should be like nails on a chalkboard when you hear that term, because when somebody else uses it, you know they're trying to pull the wool over your eyes, okay?
1: No question
8: you
1: about it.
8: You need to call out people when they use those improper terms, undocumented worker and illegal immigrant.
1: Yep, you're absolutely right, James. All I'm saying is Elder is not guilty of this crime. I never use the term illegal immigrant except when I'm reading something somebody else said. They're illegal aliens.
8: It's the Marxist name game. They change the terms to influence, because immigrant implies, as your legal lawyer, you know this, implies legalness. It is not what they are. They are illegal aliens, and America needs to call out your neighbor, your coworker, your family member, anybody that you hear talking in line at the grocery store, and tell them what's what.
1: And James, shoplifters are undocumented shoppers.
8: Yeah, there you go.
1: Thanks, James. Appreciate the call. Let's hear it, Stephen Miller again, number 60.
9: Homeland Security Secretary Kristi Noem posted a stunning allegation saying that an undocumented migrant sent a letter threatening to kill the president, promising to self-deport after the assassination. CNN reporting shows that investigators believe the migrant was set up. It was a victim of a setup. What is the administration going to do now? And this is an undocumented immigrant. I do want to note that. But this was someone who came forward, was a victim of a crime, and now law enforcement believes he was set up. Go ahead.
10: Well, I want to clarify what you mean, so we're talking about the same thing. Are you saying this immigrant was here illegally?
9: Yes, but I am, and that's why I said that. I clarified
10: that.
9: Because
10: you said undocumented, and I wasn't clear what that means. I'm assuming they have a fake ID. I'm assuming they have a fake Social Security number.
9: Okay, that's neither here nor there. That's getting away from the question, Stephen. I want this to be, and call me naive, a good faith discussion about what's happening right now.
10: When we use language that's designed to obscure the truth, that's not good faith.
9: All right,
10: is an illegal alien. They're not an undocumented migrant.
9: Okay, that's fine. That's another discussion for another day.
10: I don't know the details of the assassination threat. Okay. All I can say, based on what you're telling me, is there's an illegal alien in our country who's making menacing threats. Regardless of the facts or circumstances, we don't want him here. We're going to get to the bottom of it, and I would gladly come back on when I have more information to share with you.
9: They were set up, just to be clear. But quickly, where is the White House on habeas corpus?
10: You're saying the illegal alien was treated unfairly. Yes, I'm sure the illegal alien was treated very unfairly.
9: Okay. Where is the White House on rebuttal?
1: And notice she said, I want to have a good faith conversation with you. So when you say things like illegal immigrant or undocumented immigrant, it's not a good faith conversation to say, excuse me, what are you talking about? The correct term is illegal alien. Well, I want to have a good faith conversation with you. I used to have a Twitter relationship with Jake Tapper of CNN. And it was civil at first. And then I jumped on him for using the term undocumented. And he got cheesed off and ended our brief Twitter relationship. I wrote a piece about this one time. I quoted the head of the Hispanic Journalists Association. And she said, well, when you use language, language changes how people think. That's exactly the point. And the term is illegal alien, not illegal immigrant, certainly not undocumented immigrant or undocumented migrant, which is what she said in her conversation with Stephen Miller. It's illegal alien. And you saw that montage. A number of these Democrat politicians use the term illegal alien, which is now perceived as a racist term. One of them even said, when you don't call them what they are, illegal aliens, it means you're not serious, said then Chuck Schumer. 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
1: 888-971-SAGE, 888-971-7243. I am Larry Elder. We are Salem News Channel. The L.A. chapter of the Democrat Socialists of America has officially endorsed L.A. Mayor Karen Bass's opponent. Will Bass denounce the DSA? So far, she's issued no statement whatsoever. What's she going to do? Trash them? Run the risk of these so-called young progressives going after her? What's she going to do? Same dilemma that these Democrats are in renouncing Hassan Piker. Only a handful have done so. Also, the Treasury Secretary Scott Bessent says that Trump's oil deal with Venezuela poses a threat to the economy of Canada. Canada has been selling much of their oil to us. This may supplant them. The LAPD, Los Angeles Police Department, under pressure, has substantially reduced the number of traffic stops. Why? Because a disproportionate number of them were black and brown drivers, which therefore meant racism. So they pull back. Substantially drop the number of traffic stops. And guess what's happened? The number of pedestrians being killed has increased. Turns out, a lot of the people that are pulled over for, quote, minor traffic offenses are bad drivers, reckless drivers. And this is emboldening them because they know they won't be pulled over. And the fact that they weren't pulled over and stopped means that they remain on the street a peril to other law-abiding drivers and pedestrians. Could have told you that was going to happen. Abdul El Sayed put a bunch of tweets about 9/11 after 9/11. He deleted them. Oops. Many of them have now been made public. And not too surprisingly, he blames America for what happened on 9/11. If we hadn't done what we had done, they wouldn't have done what they had done, said Abdul El Sayed. And the New York mayor, Mamdani, has released the city's, quote, racial equity plan, close quote. Racial equity plan to address, quote unquote, racial disparities in areas like employment, imprisonment, and education. What that will do to the affordability crisis, air quotes, in New York City is yet to be determined, but 400 pages, a racial equity plan to address racial disparities in employment, imprisonment, and education. Racial disparities. Meaning you're going to have a plan to make sure that blacks and Hispanics make the same grades as white and Asian kids do, and their failure to do so is because of the lack of racial equity. It's insane. How much is it going to cost? Will it actually do anything? What did Tom Sowell say whenever they advocate something? Ask three questions. How much is it going to cost? Who's going to pay? And will it achieve its stated objectives? Generally speaking, a plan pretty much fails the three-point test. All of this and more, 888-971-SAGE. Do not leave town. We're just getting warmed up.
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5: With SRN News, I'm Keith Peters in Washington at a White House briefing led by Vice President J.D. Vance. Today he was asked who might succeed former Press Secretary Caroline Leavitt.
6: I don't know, man. No, I don't think so.
7: During the White House daily briefing, a reporter asking Vice President J.D. Vance if Maria Bartiromo from Fox News will be the next press secretary now that she's departed the network.
6: You know, I just saw the news literally as I walked out before. I love Maria. I think she's amazing person, amazing talent. I don't get involved in the personal drama of media stations. In fact, I'd like to invite Peter Ducey to come up here and answer a question about what happened to Maria.
7: Laura Winters reporting.
5: 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The NASDAQ rose 366. The S&P 500 index advanced by 81 points. 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
9: 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Good evening, this is JT from the JTR Roofing Weather Center. We're expecting mostly cloudy skies tonight with a low around 71 and a slight chance of rain overnight as well. Friday, mostly sunny skies with a high near 90 degrees.
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14: Foundations of Freedom. 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
21: Larry Elder here, the sage from South Central, the prince of Pico Union, the czar of common sense, the great Eldersky, Don Lorenzo. Welcome to the program. No victocrats allowed because we've got a country to save. 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
1: 888-971-SAGE. 888-971-7243. I am Larry Elder. We are Salem News Channel. Last hour, we played Tom Homan talking about how 15 New York sheriffs are suing the governor of New York and the AG of New York over their law banning local cops from cooperating with ICE. Janet Napolitano, in 2010, Obama's DHS secretary, bragged about how ICE was getting cooperation with local authorities, which is why they were able to deport so many people. Oh, what a difference 16 years make. New York sheriffs, 15, are suing Hochul and Letitia James. Number one.
26: The war on ICE rages in blue states across the country. Now a New York law banning any local law enforcement from even cooperating with ICE went into effect this week. Here's Democratic Governor Kathy Hochul.
27: ICE can no longer use locally funded police to carry out the Trump administration's aggressive immigration agenda. Local cops cannot be ordered to aid and abet an out-of-control agency.
26: 15 New York sheriffs are suing her and Attorney General Letitia James over this law. One of them is Rensselaer County Sheriff Kyle Burgo. He says the law is unconstitutional and dangerous. Yesterday, Hochul and James both announced a countersuit accusing him of breaking that law. Hochul claims his county isn't serious about New Yorkers' safety. James, meantime, says the Rensselaer County Sheriff's Office has been given every opportunity to follow the law, yet has chosen not to. My office is suing to enforce New York's laws and ensure that local law enforcement agencies remain focused on their most fundamental responsibility, keeping New Yorkers safe. In focus for us, Sheriff Kyle Burgo, Rensselaer County, New York. Sheriff joins me now. Thank you so much for standing up for your team and for all sheriffs that are in this fight against the governor here in New York. How dangerous is this law?
28: This law is really dangerous, Julie. It was signed into law in May, and then it just became effective on Tuesday. What the law does is it limits our cooperation with 287G as far as entering into contracts. It also it takes away the ability for a sheriff to house in ICE inmates, and then it also has created the Office of Immigrant Trust. And we find that extremely troubling that the governor and the attorney general have created an agency within the attorney general's office to investigate sheriffs. Just to make sure they're in compliance with the law. You know, we're all about accountability, but I think that's going a little bit too far.
26: A lot of the illegal immigrants that these ICE agents are encountering are criminals, and they are dangerous. And as we've seen, people getting shot, they are armed and dangerous. And so that's what the police are there for. That's what the sheriffs are there for, as backup. So if they don't have backup, I mean, can you imagine what could potentially go down if they go to apprehend someone who has a weapon, who just starts shooting randomly at people on the street and innocent civilians?
28: Yeah, it's crazy to think that we can't cooperate with our federal law enforcement partners. I never thought we'd see the day that this came into effect. It's really troubling in New York State, and that's why we've decided, 15 sheriffs, and I understand it may be more now, to bring this lawsuit forward, because we've had enough with pro-criminal policies, and we're looking to make sure that the sanctity of the sheriff, the office of sheriff, is kept.
26: Okay, what would you like to see from the Trump administration over this? I mean, because if these ICE raids are still going to continue, they're following the president's orders. So you could argue that the sheriffs are then following the president's orders as well by providing backup to these ICE agents. So what can the president do, or are his hands tied in this?
28: Well, the DOJ just presented a lawsuit to the federal magistrate in the Northern District of New York. She declined to put a stay on the law for them. But this is different. With the lawsuit that we're filing, we went to court. It was filed on Tuesday afternoon. Wednesday morning, Judge Mae D'Agostino of the Northern District filed an order to show cause against New York State, which differentiates our lawsuit from the federal lawsuit. And we believe that although we're very pleased at that, there's still a lot of work to do when it comes to this lawsuit.
1: Now, let's stay on this theme of public safety, shall we? I'm holding in my baby brown libertarian finger, it's an article from the LA Times, May 6th this year. Headline, City Council votes to limit LAPD pretextual stops blamed for racial discrimination. And the article is all about the pressure to stop the LAPD from pulling over people because a disproportionate number of the people they pull over are black and brown. Now, for a long time, the LAPD, like virtually every big city, when they pull over people, they have to indicate the race of the person they pull over. The idea is to get all this data so you can look at it and make sure that the police officers are not pulling people over just because they're black, just because they're brown. So we had this policy now for years. Where's the evidence that people are being pulled over disproportionately black and brown for any reason other than they were committing a traffic offense? So the headline is City Council votes to limit LAPD pretextual stops blamed for racial discrimination. Okay? May 6, 2026. Now I'm holding in my baby brown libertarian finger, it's another article from the LA Times. This one dated September 1, 2026, so 2 days ago. You're not going to believe the headline. Traffic deaths are on the rise. Why is the LAPD pulling over fewer drivers? City Council votes to limit LAPD pretextual stops blamed for racial discrimination. Fast forward to September. Traffic deaths are on the rise. Why is the LAPD pulling over fewer drivers? And anybody with common sense knows the answer. The answer is a number of people that were pulled over for these so-called pretextual stops are bad people. Bad drivers, reckless drivers, drivers who drive too fast, drivers who drive too recklessly. And when you don't stop them and don't ticket them, particularly those who have warrants, you're leaving them on the streets so they continue to drive recklessly. Here's the first article. L.A. City Council Wednesday voted in favor of new restrictions on so-called pretextual traffic stops. Growing impatient with the police commission's failure to rein in controversial tactics, critics say enables racial discrimination. By the way, I saw a cop last night at a restaurant. Nina and I went to see a movie, and a guy came up to me and thanked me for backing the men and women in blue. I said, my job is easy. I'm sitting here behind a mic. Your job is hard. Thank you for being out there protecting those you don't even know. Be willing to take a bullet for somebody you don't even know. Thank you. Now, you look at the LAPD, the racial composition of the LAPD mirrors the racial composition of the city. Same percentage of Hispanics, same percentage of whites, same percentage of black, same percentage of Asians. But presumably they're pulling over people who are black and Hispanic just because they're black and Hispanic. No evidence for it whatsoever. So what you've done is you have decreased what's called proactive policing. Same thing happened when you have these high-profile shootings, whether it's in Ferguson outside of St. Louis or in Chicago or in New York or Baltimore, what have you. And a bunch of yahoos start yelling and screaming about Freddie Gray being killed. He was in a police van, and the Baltimore PD was investigated by the Obama administration. Officers pull back. And that data scientist with Reuters was fired because he did a paper where he found out that when people yell and scream about an alleged shooting because the person was a victim of racial discrimination, cops pull back. And he documented over a period of years in just a few cities, thousands of excess deaths that otherwise would not have occurred, shootings that otherwise would not have occurred, because the police are pulling back, not stopping bad guys. The number one job of government is to protect people and property. And so here you are, basically accusing men and women in blue of engaging in racial profiling. We've told you many times, even this Harvard economist, Roland Fryer, who's black from Baltimore, he assumed the police were stopping and using deadly force against blacks just because they were black, found out that the police were more hesitant, more reluctant to use deadly force on black people than white people. It's a lie. Not only is it just a lie, not only are you referring to police officers presumptively as racist, but you are making things more deadly for the very people you claim to care about. 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
2: This is John Katzmatidis with the Cat's Corner. Border battles. A country without borders is not a country. I was vice chairman of the Ellis Island Foundation. Bill Fugazi was chairman. Lee Iacocca was honorary chairman. The Ellis Island, well, we wanted immigrants. We want immigrants. But checks and balances. We want immigrants that are going to come to America and they want to work 80 hours a week, just like my father, my grandfathers did when they came to America. We don't want migrants. So let's change the name. There's immigrants that want to come here and pledge allegiance to America, or migrants that want to take advantage of America. We want America to succeed. Immigrants, yes. Migrants, no. That is today's Cat's Corner. I'm John Katzmatidis.
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1: 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I am Larry Elder. 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I'm going to get to Iran in just a second. But Tom Homan was talking about returning Haitian deportees to Haiti and the criticism he's been getting. Number 15.
2: Why is the Trump administration knowingly sending Haitians, including many who've lived in the U.S. legally under temporary protective status, into the danger that they describe?
3: Again, we're returning deportees to their home country. Many times, if the home country don't accept them, we send them to a third country. I'm not in the loop on this specific incident, but again, that's a question of the Department of Homeland Security. But when people are ordered deported, they can't stay here. They're going to go home.
2: I understand. You are the border czar, and this is happening because of a policy the Supreme Court held up, but a policy by this administration to end temporary protected status for these Haitians. And now this administration is sending them back to a country that the administration describes as overrun with gangs and not safe to be.
3: Well, look, the temporary protective status is supposed to be temporary. And it's as long as I've been around for over 40 years, it seems like it's never temporary. It gets extended and extended and extended. Even the conditions in the home country have changed. So this is an order of the court. They were ordered removed, and ICE is removing them. They're going home. And, if we send them to a third country, people be complaining about that. So ICE did their job. I'm not involved in the specifics of this, but they lost their DPS status. They're ordered removed. They got to go home. They have no status here anymore. They can't stay here.
2: Just you, as a border czar and as a human, do you feel comfortable sending them back to a country of origin, perhaps, that your administration is describing as so dire?
3: Look, bottom line is they've been ordered removed. And, I don't know the conditions in Haiti. I've never been in Haiti. I don't know if you have. But, look, the judge has made a decision. They must go home. And they need to go home. I mean, I'm not familiar with the country conditions in Haiti. I've never been there. But we're just enforcing the law. And we're doing it in a way that American people voted for. President Trump's the president of the United States because he promised to enforce immigration law, and that's exactly what we're doing. We're sending a message to the whole world. The border is no longer open. You can't come here for a free pass and expect to stay forever if you're here illegally. There are millions of people standing in line wanting to be a part of the greatest nation on earth. They're sitting in the back seat because millions of people came across the border illegally under Joe Biden under fraudulent pretenses. That's why the Trump administration has taken action. If you're in the country illegally, we're looking for you, and we find you, we're going to remove you.
1: Now, this was in town hall. Canada is reportedly shaking in its boots over Trump's Venezuelan deal. Canada's premiers are now concerned that Trump's deal with Venezuela will replace Canadian crude and reduce Canada's influence in the market. 90 to 95% of Canada's oil exports come here, worth $126 billion. Venezuela could cut that by 40%. Starting in just a couple of years. Plus, Venezuela's heavy crude can be easily shipped to Gulf Coast refineries specifically configured to process heavy, sour crude that they specifically need. Canada's problem is that Venezuela can more quickly deliver heavy crude in the U.S. Gulf Coast by tanker, while Canada has to move much of its oil over thousands of pipeline. If Venezuela can restore production, U.S. refiners could have a new nearby source of heavy crude they need, and Canada could lose some of its leverage in its biggest market, end of quote. Furthermore, the Secretary of Treasury, Scott Bessent, says the Strait of Hormuz could be completely bypassed in 2 years and become irrelevant, number 37.
4: We could see the Iranians are trying to use the Strait of Hormuz as a choke point. It's not a choke point for the U.S., but it is a choke point for many, many other countries. And but you know, that will be bypassed in 2 years. In 2 years, the Strait of Hormuz will be like a worthless piece of water. That the oil will be going on pipelines across land. But we've seen, we have semiconductors as critical minerals.
1: Don Lemon took to the streets to ask people how they felt about the war against Iran. Number 48.
5: How do you feel about the war?
6: I'm Persian, so I support Donald Trump 100%. The Islamic regime kills women. They killed 50,000 people in 2 days. A lot of them believe death in all of Americans. So I fully 100% support Donald Trump.
5: So you said you're Persian, but there's no imminent threat to the United States, and people here, most people here,
6: I'm biased,
5: are not.
6: Right? I'm obviously biased because I'm Persian. And I understand why people wouldn't want war to happen. I understand that fully.
5: I don't know if you're biased. You just have your opinion. But
6: yeah, exactly. Yeah. My dad grew up in Iran. He had to flee the country when he was 14. Again, fully support Donald Trump with the bombing of the Supreme Leader.
5: But do you understand how Americans feel? Like this had nothing to do with us. We're not.
6: Yeah,
5: in
6: no, I understand.
5: There was no imminent threat.
6: Yeah, I understand. Yeah. Again, I'm Persian, so when I see women who are being killed because they're not wearing the scarf over the head, I feel a connection to that. I mean, that's not right. But I do see what you're saying about America not having anything to do with Iran's problems. But stand with Trump.
1: You notice how Don Lemon flat out said there was no imminent threat. Really? What was your intelligence telling you, Don Lemon? I repeat what the Secretary General of NATO, Mark Rutte, said, that Iran was close to getting a nuclear weapon. And Iran chanting death to America. Well, they weren't posing any imminent threats, says Don Lemon with his knit cap on, hands in his pocket, kicking back. And no imminent threat. Trump talked about the Iranian protesters killed. Number 40.
7: When are the Iranian people going to rise up and fight?
8: Well,
7: if that's what you want, will you send the CIA in to arm Iranians?
8: Well, I wouldn't want to say that to you, Peter. I'd love to tell you that, but it wouldn't be appropriate to say. But I mean, I understand their plight. They're being shot. Right now, you know, these gentlemen sit here in the lap of luxury and they see things, but over there it's not so luxurious. As of 3 months ago, they had 52,000 protesters were killed. Can you imagine this, fellow? And now I hear the numbers.

0: I'm Keith Peters in Washington. The Trump administration is again asking the Supreme Court to let it move ahead with restrictions on mail ballots before the midterm elections in November, even as legal wrangling over President Trump's executive order continues in lower courts. The Thursday appeal comes after a federal judge in Boston blocked Trump's executive order for now. The Missouri Supreme Court has blocked a new U.S. House map backed by President Trump from being used in the November election. The court ruled Thursday that the map cannot be used until voters first get a chance in November to uphold or reject it. A good day on Wall Street as the Dow was up by 624 points. The Nasdaq rose 366, with the S&P 500 advancing by 81 points. More details at srnnews.com.
1: 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Your forecast for tonight, mostly cloudy skies with a low around 71 and a slight chance of rain as well. Friday, mostly sunny and a high near 90.
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17: 888-971-SAGE, 888-971-7243. I am Larry Elder. We are Salem News Channel. The Secretary of Treasury says that Chevron is surging oil production in Venezuela after this deal the president did that will lessen our dependence on oil from Canada. Number 34.
18: In Venezuela, Mike Wirth, the CEO, has done a fantastic job of navigating the regime of keeping a hold of Chevron's assets during the kleptocracy of Maduro, and now they're coming out on the other side. So no American firm knows how to operate in Venezuela better than Chevron. And again, this is what President Trump

0: doing. He is creating assets for the American people. It is going to push down oil prices, push up production, and Secretary Wright, the Energy Secretary, said yesterday that he thinks that Venezuela's production could double in short order. That's good for the American people, but importantly, it is good for the Venezuelan people. They can start reclaiming their assets from this Maduro and Chavez kleptocracy that has burdened them for the past 25 years.
1: Yep, 47% of the country.
2: How close is Space Force watching Iran? Well, according to Trump, extremely closely. Number 35.
3: Bringing lots of boats out every day with millions of barrels of oil. We are, for the most part, doing it without trouble. Every once in a while, they shoot a drone and knock it down. But we have control, very strong control. They were trying to rebuild their radar systems and a missile system and a mine drop. You know, we got rid of all the mines in the Hormuz Strait. They were trying to build a rocket that drops mines. Who does that? Did you ever build a rocket that dropped? I never heard of such a thing, but that's what they were doing. They were building it. It was almost finished, and we took it out. We saw that they were building it. We see everything that they're doing. They can't move. They can't go to the bathroom without us seeing it. So we saw that. We took it out. We took out some other things, and then we hit them last night because they took a shot at us in Jordan, at our base in Jordan. We knocked all of them down. There were, I guess, 8 missiles that were shot. They were all knocked down. One we let go because it was so inaccurate. It landed in the middle of the desert someplace, so we let it go.
2: Now, the Canadians probably have a more acute case of Trump derangement syndrome than many Americans, because Trump referred to the prime minister as the governor of Canada, talked about making Canada the 51st state, renaming Lake Ontario Lake America. But more importantly, more crucially, Canada has been allowing China to evade its sanctions, and Trump is not happy about that. Plus, Canada has had sanctions, tariff against us, that Trump feels are extremely unfair. Number 18.
3: And so maybe people allow me to be strong to help save our nation. As an example, Canada. We're putting very substantial tariffs. We lose $60 billion a year for many years with Canada. More than that, they used to lose, but we lose all of this tremendous money. They think they're a state, but they're not a state. Why should we be subsidizing Canada? And I've said it for a long time, and I would have done it in the first term, but we were doing other things, and we did have the Russia hoax. It was a hoax created by Adam Schiff, Hillary Clinton, and all of these people. It was a total hoax, and a very dangerous hoax, because you know, Putin was a different kind of a guy. That could have caused war. That was a really sick hoax. And now it's been totally disproven.
2: And he talks about how difficult it is to deal with Canada, and we've been ripped off. Number 38.
3: That's what I say. Like, I have China coming here. A lot of people say, who's the toughest one to deal with? Is it China, sir? Is it China? Is it Vietnam? I said, no, actually, it's Canada. Canada has felt emboldened. They had presidents that didn't know what was happening. Not only the last one, all of them. I mean, they just were taken advantage of. Our country's been taken advantage of by Canada. They took 20% of our car industry out. I don't blame them for that, but if we would have had a president that knew what was happening, nobody would have left. Now there were.
2: More on this later. Now, whether you're climbing the corporate ladder, launching a new project, or just looking for that extra edge, your brain is your most valuable asset. And now there's a way to support it every single day. 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
1: Who's the toughest one to do? Is it China, sir? Is it China? Is it Vietnam? I said, no, actually, it's Canada. Canada has felt emboldened. They had presidents that didn't know what was happening. Not only the last one, all of them. I mean, they just were taken into... Our country's been taken advantage of by Canada. They took 20% of our car industry out. I don't blame her for that, but if we would have had a president that knew what was happening, nobody would have left. Now they're all coming back. All they would have had to do is charge tariffs, and they would have put tariffs on. You build a car in Canada, you have to pay a 25% tariff. And nobody could pay, and if that didn't work...
2: 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I am Larry Elder, Salem News Channel. Democrats voted against an anti-socialism resolution in the House. We'll talk about that later on. About Canada being ripping us off, Trump had more to say, number 39.
1: You know, Canada's been ripping off the United States for many, many years, for decades, many decades. We lost anywhere from $60 to $100 billion with Canada. We traditionally lose that for the last 15 years. It's a very unfair deal. They charge tremendous tariffs to our farmers. They take advantage of our farmers. They take advantage of our tourists. They take advantage of airlines. Something that nobody brought up, I'll bring it up right now. They think it's so sensitive, but I don't find it sensitive. Canada has all of its major banks here, and we're their biggest source of income, far bigger than they are in Canada. They basically don't allow banks of America to be in Canada. That's sort of emblematic of the way they treat us. Think of it. So they have their banks here, Bank of Canada, all of them, big banks, big, beautiful banks. I think they have six or seven major banks here. We don't have our banks there. You know why? They don't allow it. I had a case about a week ago where a friend of mine was buying a Gulfstream jet, and he said, you know, it's a crazy thing. We're not able, that Canada won't certify Gulfstream, won't certify it. Gulfstream is the best private jet. Yeah.
2: And about car companies coming in from Canada, President said this, number 42.
1: Big. We have many car companies that are coming in from Canada, as you've probably been reading. They're not thrilled, but, you know, they took them from us, and now we're getting them back. They're coming in from Mexico, from, if you take a look at South Korea.
2: And according to the Treasury Secretary, companies in Canada are angry that the Prime Minister did not take up President Trump on his trade deal. Number 47.
3: No, Canada relies on the U.S. for their national security. And before President Trump, they thought they were clever. They put heavy tariffs on American dairy farmers and other American products. Maybe you can sell 5% after that, 5% import number that they got to. Then that would go up to 80%, go up 80%. And meanwhile, we've been a good partner to them overall. It was funny, your line, what else are they going to say when they say they're doing okay? They really do need our country. What if we said to them, if you get in a conflict with any other country, we're not going to be there for you. What would happen to Canada then?
4: Well, you know, we've had a free rider problem with Canada for a long time, and Prime Minister Carney, after getting a little bit of a verbal beatdown from myself, Secretary Hegseth has said, well, you know, you got to stop throwing shade and to get the negotiations back on track. Well, he's the one who said we were at war, but you know, I will tell you, like, Canada had a great military. They were right there at the forefront on the beaches of D-Day. And what the Canadian government has done to the Canadian Armed Forces, if you look at the ranks of NATO spending, they are near the very bottom. Like, they're cellar dwellers around with Spain in terms of their military spending to GDP. And why is that? Because they were free riding. And, you know, Sean, I will tell you, who was not with the Prime Minister, the Canadian businesses are not with the Prime Minister, the Canadian military is not with the Prime Minister. And, you know, he thinks that he got to office on an anti-Trump, anti-American platform, and it's not going to work out over the long term. So I hope that he will come back to the table. The president had the best trade deal we'd offered anyone. and he rejected it for political motives. So.
2: And Carney was way behind in the polls until he began to turn against Donald Trump and make Donald Trump the basis of his campaign. Scott Bessent talks about the friction between Carney and President Trump, number 25.
5: Market's wondering if we're now in a tit-for-tat trade war with Canada.
4: Well, I don't think you can be in a tit-for-tat with someone who's 13 times larger than you are.
5: They say they're doing okay.
4: What else are they going to say? Look, I think this is very unfortunate that Prime Minister Carney has turned this into a political shouting match. I mean, we're not at war with Canada. How are we going to be at war with Canada? What are they going to take their two submarines from the Edmonton Mall and sick them on us? That, you know, he came to power on a anti-American, anti-Trump agenda. He was 20 points behind in the poll, and then he started this, and it's unfortunate that he's not doing what's best for the Canadian people. He's doing what is best for the Liberal Party, what's best for Mark Carney, and in the long run, the Canadian people are going to see through that. Okay. And, you know, I will say that they were offered the best trade deal of any country on the globe, and he chose to walk away from it at the last minute.
2: Meanwhile, Trump is talking about the $20 trillion being invested in this country. Number 45.
6: Thank you for what you've been doing. I think it's sustainable. I would guess you do, too, and we stand ready, as Jeff and Bill said, to do our part, both in inbound, international, and goals there, but otherwise to make sure that we're contributing everything we can contribute to the growth of this incredible economy. So thank you.
7: And you've done a great job.
6: Thank you.
7: Very much.
6: Thank you.
7: Appreciate it.
8: Mr. President, I'd like to say that from a commercial aviation perspective, the eyes of the world have been on us, and we've certainly delivered records at American, but records for the industry in terms of transportation, and it's broad-based, every aspect, and no doubt it's a result of the economy and also the job market. So as we get into the summer, I want to give a shout-out to Secretary Duffy. You've absolutely chosen the best person possible. With these record levels of traffic, we've had to do some things different. And the investments that we're making in infrastructure, the hiring that we've done, and especially this modernization.
2: More on the $20 trillion being invested here in the country. And also later on, we'll talk about Medicaid fraud here in California. I'm Larry Elder.
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0: Behold the black face of white supremacy. Here's Larry Elder.
1: 888-971-SAGE, 888-971-7243. I am Larry Elder. We are Salem News Channel. Coming up, the L.A. chapter of the DSA has officially endorsed the opponent of the incumbent mayor of Los Angeles. Will the incumbent mayor denounce the DSA, denounce socialism? Also, we're going to talk about Medicaid fraud here in California. Big ripoff going on. And more fallout from Hassan Piker and Abdul El Sayed as the tweets that Abdul El Sayed thought he deleted following 9/11 have now been made public. Hint, it is ugly. The renaming of Lake Ontario, Lake America, has not pleased the House member, Democrat Debbie Dinkle from Michigan, number 43.
2: I mean, the five Great Lakes are more than 20% of the fresh water in the world, and they are a mutual responsibility of America, the United States, and Canada. And do you think fish know which country they're in? Do you think birds do? Canada's our friend, and we should be stopping this.
1: So Gavin Newsom has praised President Trump for the Trump accounts. He's also praised President Trump for supporting federal film tax credits. So that's at least two things. Number 33.
3: Surprised to see Gavin Newsom come out and support that.
4: That he supported the
3: federal film tax, federal film tax credit.
4: Oh, the film. Well, he supported two things. He supported the Trump accounts for children. You know, when they're born, they're going to end up, when they're 18 or 21, they're going to end up being rich people, maybe. And a good chance, at a minimum, they're going to have a lot of money. But at a maximum, they could actually be rich. And these are people, in many cases, that have no money. But I understood that he just came out and he supported the television. Just so you know, Canada again. But Canada, number one. But the UK, Australia, many countries give tremendous incentives to take our film industry, our entertainment industry, television industry, the making of the product, into their countries. I mean, Canada's booming.
1: Will the mayor of Los Angeles denounce the DSA? The DSA has now officially endorsed her opponent. Here's what former Obama, Obama and Biden official, the former mayor of Chicago, said about the DSA, number 12.
5: I want to get your take. You know, Bernie Sanders is part of this group, too, and he says, quote, people are sick and tired of the Rahm Emanuels. Mm-hmm. They say the energy is not with the people of the past. It's moving forward with socialism. Your response?
6: Look, here's the thing. I don't consider Democratic Socialists part of the Democratic Party. 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Let's go. Run as a separate party.
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